0: better. You're going to live better. You're going to lead better. You're going to perform better. You're going to dress better. You're going to speak better. Everything about you is being upgraded today. It is not your destiny to live like you're living. Scratching where you don't itch, rubbing Peter to pay Paul. It is not your destiny. Lot's wife depicts the people who don't want anything out of life and don't expect anything out of life, and they don't have anyone around them to help them to see that they could do better and live better. And so they sit and they become pillars of salt. You don't want to be like Lot. What you want to do is to gain a mantle of Abraham. You want to be able to maximize your potential. Lot represents the people who live mediocre lives in the middle. Today, you got to choose which part of the continuum am I going to live on? The continuum of those that are maximizing their potential, or those that don't care, they're indifferent, they never move on. 10 years from now, they're still talking about, you know, you have fake news, they're still talking about fake church hurt. Because they refuse to take responsibility for forming those relationships in the beginning. Nobody wants to say, oh, that was my fault. I chose this relationship. We always are looking for a reason why to wiggle out from the responsibility of discharging our duties. So we want to blame. We want to blame the pastor. We want to blame the deacon. We want to blame the sister in the second row. We've learned to be escape artists. We become like Lot, escaping from the responsibility of climbing the mountain. God was giving him the mountain, but he would have to expand the energy. And there are so many people that have opportunities that are given them, but they don't want to expand the energy. It might mean that you have to go back to school. It might mean that you have to pray when other people are playing. It might mean that you have to fast when other people are feasting. It might mean that you have to walk alone. It might mean that you have to give more. It might mean that you might not be able to show up at family reunion this year because you're expending your energy to write your vision and then bring that vision to pass. When catastrophe struck their lives, it took them into crises. And we all know about crisis because we've all had crisis moments. But crisis is not there to destroy you. A crisis provides the impetus and the motivation for innovation. It is a call to change the way you do life. And the most important challenge within the crisis will not be for you to change the environment or change people, but for you to change yourself and to reinvent yourself in the process. If you do this during a crisis moment, see the crisis as an opportunity and to gain the motivation for reinvention or reinventing yourself, your future self is going to thank you. When catastrophe strikes and life throws a curveball that rocks your world, it instantly changes how you live. And you could sit there wishing things were different or wishing things were the same. But you got to get rid of your wishful thinking and your wishful thinking, and you've got to engage. You've got to engage the treasure that is on the inside of you. The treasure that's on the inside of you is the potential. It's the hidden seed of potential. And potential is attached to your destiny because it gives you an opportunity to recalibrate your paradigm. Whenever there's a crisis, it is a divine announcement that God is getting ready to promote you. God is getting ready to prosper you. And should you accept the challenge of looking within, finding that place in prayer, in finding that place where you are sitting quietly before the Lord, there is a place in prayer, a strategy in prayer called Shaquat. Shaquat. And that strategy of Shaquat, the scripture says, in quietness and confidence shall be your strength. That word Shaquat has the connotation of you sitting actively. It is not you sitting passively, but it's sitting actively where your spirit is alive and your mind is open for God to give you a new strategy for the new season he is bringing you in. If God is taking you out of an old season, I'm coming out of an old season. And if God is taking me out of an old season, it means that I cannot use the same strategy I used when I was coming out of an old season of the previous season. I've got to ask God, what is the strategy for the new? So God gave me a strategy for this new season, and it's different from the last strategy, which was different from the last strategy. God wants to upgrade you. He wants to upgrade your prayer strategy. We know warfare. We know decreeing and declaring. But did you not know that there is a dimension in prayer that is so empowering that you don't need words, but God begins to download his thoughts into your spirit until it becomes your thoughts? And it's called Shaquat. It means to be quiet but actively engaged in listening. To be quiet but actively engaged in listening. That word Shaquat, quiet, comes from this word, which has the connotation of a vine wrapping itself around another source to extract life from that source. In other words, when you wrap yourself around the presence of God, your source becomes God. It means that you no longer have to use your strength. You're relying on his strength. You don't have to no longer rely on your wisdom. You have his wisdom. You no longer rely on your education. You've got the mind of God. And this is what God said. I know the thought I think towards you. Thoughts of good, not of evil, to bring you to your expected end. For many lives, people, when they're in the midst of transition and they're in the midst of catastrophe or crisis, many people begin to feel as if their life is spiraling out of control. But when your life spirals out of control, it means that it's out of your control and now God is in control. This is when most people's faith and courage begins to crumble. We can never always be prepared, though, for crises. We can never always be prepared emotionally and spiritually. We could never, ever always have the energy it needs to put our lives back together. But it takes a supernatural empowerment. It takes supernatural enlightenment, not only to trust God that all things will work together for good, but also it requires an extra dose of confidence that will remind you to decree every single day, I'm built to last. I can do this. I have what it takes. And he lives on the inside of me. For greater is he that is in me than he that is in the world. My God shall supply all of my needs according to his riches in glory. I have already overcome by the blood of the Lamb and the word of my testimony. One of the things that Philippians said, it says, being confident of this very thing, that he which hath begun a good work will perform it until the day of Jesus Christ. It means that the God that you serve is more powerful than the condition that you are in. whether you sense his hand or not, whether you feel his presence or not, God is always at work. He is the supreme God with control over the entire universe and everything in the universe. God said the earth is the Lord's and the fullness thereof, and the world and they that dwell therein. God is absolute. He has absolute universal supremacy, and it is revealed in scripture. In 1 Chronicles 29, 11 to 12, it says, "Thine, O Lord, is the greatness and the power and the glory and the victory and the majesty, for all in heaven and all in earth is thine. Thine is the kingdom, O Lord, for thou art exalted as head above all, and thou reignest over all." In other words, it doesn't matter what is going on. You serve a God that is supreme over every condition, over every continent, over every situation. 2 Chronicles 20 and 6 says, "O Lord God of our fathers, art not thou God in heaven, and rulest not thou over all the kingdoms of the heathen? And in thy hand is there not power and might, so that none, not even the devil himself, is able to withstand thee?" That means before him, every president, every prime minister, every pope, every king, every empire is less than a grasshopper. You serve a sovereign God. You serve an all-powerful God. Job 23 and 13 says, "But he is in one mind, and who can turn him? And what his soul desireth, even that he doeth." God is supreme. He is the King of kings. He is the Lord of lords. He is the all-powerful God. The scripture says this about God, hallelujah, that he created the heavens and the earth, and without him, nothing in this world could exist. In other words, he's no make-believe monarch. He is not a mere figment of your imagination. He's going to work in the midst of the rubble. No matter what you have lost, no matter what is burning down, no matter what you have suffered from, you are coming out. That means that you can trust God even when you cannot trace God. The Bible said this, this what Job said in Job 42 verse 3. "I know that thou can do everything, and that no thought of thine can be hindered," or in other translation, "no purpose of yours can be frustrated." In other words, all that he designed, he created. All that he decrees, he delivers. All that he promises, he performs. All that he purposes, he provides. He said, "I will never leave you and I will never forsake you." You won't wear your emotions on your sleeves. You will feel it, but your feelings and emotions will not control your decision-making process. I decree that his plans in your life can never be frustrated. His power in your life can never be stopped. His blessings in your life can never be hindered. His miracles can never be prevented. His favor can never be obstructed. I am decreeing and declaring, no matter where you are, no matter what you are going through, I decree that the plans of God are going to come to pass. The power of God is going to be demonstrated in the situation. His blessings will not be hindered. His miracles will not be prevented. You are coming out, and as you come out, I decree and declare, you will not be like Lot's wife. I decree you are getting your passion back. I decree you are getting your prayer back. You are getting your worship back. You are getting your mojo back. You are getting up. You are picking yourself up. You are no longer going to allow the devil to make you feel like you're a victim. You can do it. You're going to make it through. You are coming out. You are going to go through. God has something better for you. Let bygones be bygones. I know what it feels like to be in the middle of a crisis. I know what it feels like to feel as if I'm the only one there. But in the midst of it, I began to decree and declare, ain't nobody like my Jehovah. There's no other God like Jehovah God. God, you will make
1: make a way. I began to decree and declare, I'm coming out. I am decreeing and declaring, you are coming out. You are coming out of depression. You are coming out of disillusionment. You are coming out of feeling sorry for yourself. You are coming out of vengeance. You are coming out of hurt. You are coming out of pain. You are going to feel, you are coming out of hurt. You are coming out of pain. You are going to feel like yourself again. Why?

0: Israel, roaming around in the wilderness for 40 years when God could have brought you out in a fortnight. You serve a great God. Somebody is praying for you. You've got to understand how good God is at the pleasure of God. The Red Sea was divided. The earth opened up its mouth. We see how God ordered the raven to feed a prophet. We see how God caused the iron to swim on waters. We see how God caused the lions to be tamed when Daniel was cast into the lion's den. We see how God quenched the fire when the three Hebrew boys were flung in the flame. Let the lions come, because when God brings you out, you're going to come out leading the pack. When you come through this fire, when you come through this test, when you come out, you are not going to look like what you've been through. I decree and declare, you are rising up and you are coming out, and you are not going to be stuck in this season any longer. Shout, I'm coming out. So God will allow a crisis. He would allow it so that when you look back, you have nothing to go back to. In the midst of crisis, there are three types of responses. Number one, denial. Number two, despair. Number three, paralysis. People that deny, they refuse to acknowledge the catastrophe, so they shut their eyes, wishing things were going to remain the same, and that if they could just go to sleep and wake up tomorrow, they'll find out it was just a nightmare. So denial takes refuge in distractions and wishful thinkings and fantasies. You heard about the three monkey theories? Monkey, see no evil, hear no evil, speak no evil. That means evil is gone. But you can cover your eyes, cover your ears, and not talk about it. That's the denial crew. Number two, there's the despair crew. This is the despair, those that become hopeless and helpless. And they sit in a depressed state and allow depression to reign as king. This is what happened to the psalmist when he writes about vanity, all is vanity. And then there's the despair crew that causes emotional, mental, spiritual paralysis. That's Lot's wife. Because she was paralyzed, she was immobilized, she was shell-shocked. She was like, is this really happening? She began to focus on the past. A lot of times we have life-altering circumstances and events. And usually during that time, it turns the average man and woman into philosophers and theologians. This is an act of God. What kind of God would let the innocent suffer? God doesn't love me. Why is God judging me? But when you're at a point of hopelessness, when you're at a point of stagnation, immobilization, when you grope around as if you're lost in life, when despair shuts your inner ear and make you deaf to the gentle wooings of faith, when despair turns you into a weakling, when despair turns you into a victim, when it arrests your spirit, you got to remember that right there, right in that moment, God is with you. And though you may not see the wisdom of God, He's going to bring you through. He will deliver you when you're frozen in fear, when you're stuck in pain, when you're mentally, emotionally, and spiritually immobilized. Because when crises strike and the winter season of your soul clouds your faith, when it happens because of an unexpected death or a national catastrophe or a social disruption, a personal loss like the loss of your child, a loss of health, or loss of a job, a loss of marriage, a loss of reputation,
1: when you hit by a sickness or disease, when there's devastation like the floods we experienced this year, or the fires we're experiencing, or funerals. When you get the wind knocked out of you, when everything that you built your life on goes up in smoke, in the midst of it, God is going to be there. Transition is not the easiest thing. When a season comes to an end, there are some seasons we want to end, and there are some seasons we want to hang on to. We're like Lot and his family. Why did you have to burn our house and all that we had? Why? But God had something greater. And God took on the responsibility to make a decision for him. Sometimes it takes us waiting for a while until God reveals his plan to us. But right in the wreckage, God is working. You are not alone. When you feel everything is going up in smoke, it is not time for you to give up. It's time for you to transition into your next. Our Father, our God, I thank you for our next. You have selected something great, more powerful. And everything must come to an end, but sometimes it ends abruptly and unexpectedly. Sometimes it knocks the wind out of us. Sometimes we don't want to pray. We can't pray. We don't know what to pray. Sometimes the people that once loved us no longer loves us. The people that we once relied on, we can't rely on them any longer. Sometimes, Father, we walk away believing that this was you leading us, only to find out that it was our flesh. Some of us are here even now under the auspices of my voice that can sit here with many regrets, wishing that they had done something differently. Because if they knew what they know now, they could have done better. It doesn't help in the issue. It doesn't help in the matter. And so, Father, I pray that your anointing will flood our souls. And it will wash our minds and our spirit of every emotional attachment that we have to something that is old that you have pronounced a benediction upon. Every psychological attachment, we sever it in the name of Jesus. Father, that you will heal our memories, that you will download a vision for our lives so that we can face forward and move on. We can move on to something that is greater and move on with life and living. We pronounce a benediction on an old season, and we welcome the new. Now unto him who is able to do the exceeding abundantly above all we can ask or think, it's according to the power that works in us right now. In Jesus' name, amen. Amen.

0: 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As always, you are encouraged to search the Word of God for yourself and heed only what is confirmed by Holy Spirit. Now, let's join in the session already in progress.
1: Why would a city known for its great economy over all these years go bankrupt? Why would they go bankrupt? Unwise decisions that probably started years before. Why would a family choose to buy a home, house, that they know that they cannot afford, but they're going to buy it anyway? Unwise decision. Why would a person marry just for sexual fulfillment, not thinking about other things? Unwise decision. Why would a person drink alcoholic beverage in front of their children early in life, leaving them an image of their dad sometimes being drunk, thinking nothing of the consequence? Very unwise decision. When you think about the kind of life that you're living, would you say that the decisions that you're making are wise or unwise? I think about people who never consider the will of God for their life. They make decisions based on what they want, how they feel, what makes them feel good, or what other people think, and never asking, what's the will of the Father? Unwise. Unwise decision. And we could go through life thinking about all the decisions that people make. For example, they stack up credit on their credit cards to the point that they know they can't make the payments. Why do they do that? Unwise decisions. People make unwise decisions because they leave out the most important thing in their life, and that is the wisdom of Almighty God. What place does God have in your decision-making process? Are you going to live it on your own, or are you going to be wise enough to seek the wisdom of God before you make any decision? So let me put it this way right up front. Before you make any decision, you should always ask this question. Is this the wisest thing to do? There is always an answer. Is this the wisest thing to do? Whether it's marriage, or whether it's something financial, or health, or whatever it might be, is this the wisest thing to do? That's always the right question. Whether it's major or minor, is this the wisest thing to do? Somebody says, well, I don't know what wisdom is. We'll come into that. But living wisely is the best life. Wisdom is a gift from God. Living unwisely is a very expensive lifestyle to every aspect of our life. So when we turn to this passage of Scripture in a few moments, what we really see Paul doing is speaking to the people of his day, and those Corinthians, Greeks, they thought they were the smartest folks in the world and probably were in many ways very wise, humanly speaking. But there's a difference between human wisdom and godly wisdom. So I want you to turn, if you will, to 1 Corinthians chapter 3, and I want us to look at the 19th verse, beginning with that. And there are a number of verses I want us to consider here. But I want you to keep asking in your thinking decisions that are before you today, that when you get home today or maybe tomorrow, this week, or the coming weeks, decisions you have to make, are they going to be wise decisions or unwise? So listen to what he says in this third chapter, beginning in verse 19. And notice what he says, "For the wisdom of this world is foolishness before God." Look at that. The wisdom of the world is foolishness before God, the way the world thinks apart from God. "For it is written, he is the one who catches the wise in their craftiness." You don't get away with it. There are consequences. "And again, the Lord knows the reasonings of the wise, that they're useless." He says it's empty. They make unwise decisions. "So then let no one boast in men, for all things belong to you." And so he's comparing Paul and Apollos. And so he says, Whether Paul or Apollos or Cephas or the world or life or death or things present, things to come, all things belong to you. They were trying to compare the preachers and so forth. Then he says, and look at this next verse. And you belong to Christ, and Christ belongs to God. When I think about single verses in the Scripture and how powerful they are and how full of meaning they are, this rises to the top. Listen to this. And you belong to Christ, and Christ belongs to God. Therefore, if we belong to Christ, we belong to God. And I would ask you, who do you belong to? You either belong to God through Christ, or you belong to the devil, one of the two. Some people say, well, I don't believe in the devil. Unwise belief. So with that in mind, I want us to look at this whole issue of wise and unwise lifestyle and how people are living it. And the Scripture distinguishes it between here. So let's look at wise living for a moment. And the first thing we want to do is define, what do we mean by true, genuine wisdom? Godly wisdom, that's real wisdom. Godly wisdom is viewing things from God's viewpoint. How does He see them? And then responding to those things on the basis of what the Word of God teaches. So if I look at things from God's viewpoint, where am I going to find that? I'm going to find it in the Word of God. And so a person who says, I don't have time for that Bible stuff, what you're saying is, I choose to live a very foolish life. I will make foolish decisions in life. I will suffer consequences I would never have dreamed of. If you're so smart that you think you can live your life and live it happily or peacefully or successfully or any other way, apart from the teachings of the Word of God, you are playing the fool. It is foolish. You cannot. And the Bible teaches it all the way through Scripture by illustration where we can never forget it. So think about that. It's the capacity to do things from God's viewpoint. And then on the basis of that, respond to them accordingly. So you're facing a decision. What's the question? The question is this. What is the wise thing to do? If I'm going to find that out, I need to turn to the source of all wisdom. That's Almighty God. To leave God out of your life is foolish, devastating, and only a fool who hears the Word of God turns away, shuts their mind out, says, I don't want any of that, because you're not thinking wisely, you're thinking foolishly. So when we look at this passage of Scripture, and with that in mind, think about this. God is omniscient. He knows everything. He knows about yesterday. He knows about today. He knows about tomorrow. He knows what happened yesterday perfectly. You and I don't. We only know what humans can know. God has absolute, total, complete, infinite knowledge about every single thing. He's never behind because He knows the past, present, and future. Nothing ever startles Him or surprises Him. He knows perfectly before, during, and afterwards. So it is only wise to consult one who knows everything and who has never said, oh, I forgot. Oh, I never thought about that. You say, well, what about so-and-so? They went through this problem, this heartache, this burden, this tragedy, not without God knowing it, not without God's plan. And what He allows oftentimes is beyond my comprehension. But that's knowledge. It's not beyond the wisdom and the knowledge and the awesome plan of God. It's the world's foolishness is just that. It's foolish. They think they know when only God knows. That's why believers are set apart. We are a part of the body of Christ. We are set apart by God through His Son, Jesus Christ, to do what? To allow Him to live His life in and through us. We are the walking children of the living God, whose names are in the Lamb's Book of Life, who are eternally secure in Him, and who have Him as our guide for every single day. We can come to Him and ask Him about any decision that needs to be made, and He is willing to give us direction. But if you don't know Him, if you think, you see, watch this, and I say this not to be smart aleck about it, not to be critical, but to tell the truth. That's the only thing I'm up here for, to tell the truth. that if you live in disobedience to God, what you're saying is, I don't need omniscience. I don't need omnipotence. I don't need omnipresence. I can handle it. In this mixed up, crazy, sinful, wicked, vile world, that is a foolish conclusion. A foolish conclusion. We all need Almighty God. All of us need Him every day. And so when I look at these passages and see what Paul said in this particular passage, he says, the wisdom of the world's foolishness in the eyes of God. Because you see, if you took a grain of sand and put it over here and all the beaches of the world, that little grain of sand in all the beaches of the world may be equal to our knowledge and understanding and wisdom. Apart from God, we don't have it. We don't have it. If you don't believe, look at the society in which we live. Well, look at what's happening to us every single day. You wake up one morning and you hear this. Wake up the next morning and you hear that. Let me ask you something. When's the last time you looked at the television or read the newspaper or heard anything about what's going on? You just said, finally, a great day has arrived. No, it's not true. So what are Christians do? Are we supposed to be worried and frustrated and anxious and fearful and going to bed wondering what's going to happen? No, we know what's going to happen. Listen, we're sleeping in the presence of Almighty God who never sleeps, who has all power, all knowledge of every single thing. Listen, we are His children. How foolish to live apart from Holy God who has made it possible to have everything we need in Christ Jesus that's wise for us to have. So, human reason is deficient. It takes godly wisdom to live the kind of life that I know every single person really wants deep down inside. And when we're living wisely, we're going to seek His guidance about all these things. And if you'll think about this, a person who is spiritually wise, that is a person who is spiritually wise, they're going to be able to see things with their eyes others do not see. They're going to be able to hear things with their ears others don't hear. This is why somebody can say something to you very persuasively or very arrogantly, and you're a child of God walking in His Spirit, and you know what they say? They send two messages. Here's what you heard them say. Here's what they said. And there's a lot of difference. Children of God who are walking wisely, listen, we have the wisdom of God. Because that's His desire and will for our lives. And the problem is if we ignore that, then we get in trouble. We think, oh, God, where were you? And God is saying, I've been here all along. You weren't listening. You listened to other people. You decided what you wanted, not what I wanted, because I know what's best for you. So when we're living wisely, we will live a certain way. And what is it? In essence, to make it simple, when we're living wisely, we're going to be able to walk through the deepest, darkest valleys of life. We're going to walk through paths that we think there'd be no way to walk. We're going to be able to walk through situations and circumstances and heartaches that we would never think we could ever endure. But when you walk in wisely, here's what happens. God says, this is the next step, and this is the next step, and this is the next step, and this is the next step. You know why He doesn't tell us a whole story? He knows we can't, you can't even fathom it sometimes. You couldn't stand to know where God may lead you. So what does He do? Step by step. And so we ask Him for, Lord, what shall I do in this decision? This is the step. What shall I do in this? And you see, if we just decided we're going to do it ourselves, we just go plowing through the difficulty and the hardship and the pain, we find ourselves making mistakes. God, remember, He loves us enough to keep us on the path. He loves us enough to keep our eyes on things that are real and true and genuine. But then there's the other life. There's the people who live foolishly. So I want you to turn, if you will, to, let's turn to James. Over to James, and I want you to look at this passage in this third chapter, in verse 13. He asked this question. And similar to what Paul asked, who among you is wise and understanding? Let him show by his good behavior his deeds in the gentleness of wisdom. But if you have bitter jealousy and selfish ambition in your heart? Do not be arrogant and so lie against the truth. This wisdom is not that which comes down from above, but is earthly, natural, and demonic. Now, I want you to think about this for a moment. There are two different kinds of wisdom. There's the wisdom of God, and there's the wisdom that comes through man's thinking. And I want you to notice how he describes this. He says this wisdom is described in the following fashion. It is earthy, natural, and demonic. Now, what does he mean by that? Here it means by earthy, that it's limited to what man can do. It's limited to man's reasoning and his thinking and his attempts and his accomplishments in life. That's how limited that is. Well, how smart is man today? We might be able to invent things and go to the moon and this, that, and the other, but can't get along with each other. And so we can think about all the things that man's wisdom and his knowledge and understanding without God can create. Can't do anything without God. It's earthy. So that's one part of wisdom. And then secondly, he says, it is natural. That is, we all have a naturalness in us. That is, that part of us that does not want to obey God. That part of us that is subject to temptation. That part of us that desires our will and our way. You may not yield to it, but all of us have that naturalness in us. Some people call it a sin nature. Call it what you want to, but all of us have it. And so he says those who are walking unwisely, their wisdom is earthy, doesn't get anywhere. And secondly, it's natural, it's sensual. It relates to the fallen nature. And if you recall in 1 Corinthians chapter 2, verse 14, he says, but a natural man doesn't accept the things of the Spirit of God. They're foolishness to him, and he cannot understand them because they're spiritually appraised. So you get in a discussion with somebody who doesn't believe what you believe about the Lord Jesus Christ, the God of holy things, and you know what? We say, well, why can't you believe that? And you know why they can't? Because God said they couldn't. Apart from the Spirit of God, they will not be able to understand the things of God. Man's knowledge, it's earthy, it's very limited. Secondly, it's natural. And that is, it's corrupt. But then he says, for example, listen to this, it's demonic. Its root is found in Satan himself. So go back to Genesis chapter 3. Everything was absolutely perfect. And Satan convinced Eve. She believed a lie. And look at the consequences. The many people today, you may be one of them, you've listened to the devil's lie. You've listened to him say to you, you don't need God. Those church people are weak. You can handle it. You're smart enough to handle it. You got position, you got money, you got intellect, you got talent. You don't need that religious stuff at all. Mark it down. That is the voice of the devil. The Word of God says it is demonic. It deals with your naturalness. And that earthiness is a part of you. And if you listen to Satan's lies, he's always going to tell you, this is the easy way. The issue is this. What is the wisest thing to do? When your children come to you and they ask you, but what should I do about this, that, and the other? What do you say to them? Well, let me think about it. Or do you say to them, no, or why not? Because I said so. Or why don't you say to them, I've been thinking about that, and my conclusion is it's not the wisest thing to do. One thing we need to instruct our children in is to ask that question, what is the wise thing to do? Not what is everybody else doing. What's the wisest thing to do? In other words, what does God see on the basis of his omniscience of knowing everything, omnipotence having all power, omnipresence being, he's in the middle of everything you're dealing with. The question is, what is the wisest thing to do? What is the wisest thing to do? Listen, sometimes the wisest thing for you to do, nobody will agree with it. But you know what? Remember, all their knowledge together can't equal the wisdom of God. You can't ever go wrong. You cannot ever go wrong obeying God. Never. Never. So just because you don't understand it doesn't mean that it's not right. The wisdom of God, who has all wisdom, knows all things about all people. And I could just stand the rest of the afternoon telling you, giving you examples that flipped to my mind about times that I've obeyed God and times I haven't. And it all goes back to what is the wisest thing to do. Now, can you tell me a better question than that? Not really. Because therein is Almighty God. And so what he does, he shows us here in this passage of Scripture in James. Here's the difference. Look at this. In this third chapter, he says, verse 13, "Who among you is wise and understanding? Let him show by his good behavior his deeds and his gentleness and wisdom. But if you have bitter jealousy, selfish ambition in your heart, do not be arrogant and lie against the truth." Look at this. This is a group of people who think they're wise. "This wisdom is not that which comes down from above, but is earthly, natural, and demonic." And you and I live around people and work around them. That's true of them. They think they have the right answer. They leave God out of it. And in their arrogance, they try to prove to you why they're right. Now, they may have position and talent and skill, intellect and finance. They may have all that. Does that make them wiser than you? No. They may be smart in many areas, but when you leave God out of your life, you're not smart at all. That's just demonic. And that falls in the category of living your life earthy, natural, and demonic. Look at that. Jealousy, self-ambition. And if you'll notice here on down a little bit further, he says, "But the wisdom that's from above is first," listen to this, "pure." Look at that. God's wisdom is pure. That means it is absolutely perfect. Do you get that? It is absolutely perfect wisdom. It's pure and peaceable. His wisdom will bring you peace. Gentle. There's nothing harsh about it. Reasonable. Reasonable. Listen, from God's viewpoint, full of mercy and good fruits, unwavering without hypocrisy. That's the wisdom of God. Listen, would you not agree that it's foolish to choose something else? Look at that passage. The wisdom from above, that's God's wisdom, pure, peaceable, gentle, reasonable, full of mercy, good fruits, unwavering, without hypocrisy. That's the kind of life I want to live. Amen? Now, what did he say up here? Jealousy, selfish ambition, disorder, and every evil thing. Only two choices in life. You can choose to live wisely, or you can choose to live unwisely. And may I say this? You've already made that choice. Wherever you are, you're walking in the pathway of the wise, or you're walking in the pathway of the unwise. Change paths if you're walking unwisely. Listen, you're not smart enough. You may think you are, but you're not. Apart from Almighty God, through the saving person of Jesus Christ, who forgives us of our sin, cleanses us of our sin, writes our name in the Lamb's Book of Life, has a will for us, and lives presently within us through His Holy Spirit, He will give us wisdom in every single decision we make in life. There is no other way to live. You can trust Him. He's not going to change on you about anything. You have two choices. Live out your life wisely, living obediently before Him, living in wisdom, or you can live foolishly, convince a lot of people, do a lot of things, go a lot of places, have a lot of stuff. Then you're going to die. And my friend, when the last seconds of your life come, I have a strong feeling you're going to wish you had listened. The most tragic thing you can do is die without Christ. You know why? Because the consequences are eternal. May not live the best life in the world as a Christian. May not have a lot of stuff. May not have any degrees behind your name. May not have any notoriety. Most people never know your name's not in the newspaper, TV, and all that stuff. But you live for God. You've walked obediently before Him. You see, God's values not the same as man's. What he thinks is absolutely awesome is not what the world thinks. So make up your mind. You going to live wisely? Are you going to live foolishly? You'll be wise if you choose Christ and His way of life. And that's my prayer for you. Father, how grateful we are that You've made it simple. And knowing that You loved us enough to send Jesus to die for us and pay our sin debt in full, You must have an awesome love for us. And so we want to be obedient to You, because we're the ones who end up profiting from that in so many ways. And I pray that every person who listens to this message will think honestly, and realize that they've only heard the truth. It is appointed unto man once to die, and after this the judgment. But all sin can be forgiven by asking and believing and trusting. We love You, dear Father. We thank You for the awesome gift of Your grace toward all of us, in Jesus' name. Amen.
2: And thank the Lord. Amen. God is good. Hallelujah. Hallelujah. In Obadiah, verse number 17. I'm not going to preach. I'm just going to lead you through some prayers and begin to pray for you and release deliverance. We've already had a time of praise and worship. And then the word, of course, also breaks the power of demons and devils. Demons hate worship. They hate the word. They hate the presence of God. Obadiah, verse 17, says, "But upon Mount Zion shall be deliverance, and there shall be holiness, and the house of Jacob shall possess their possessions." And then in verse 21, the last verse of the book, it says, "And saviors," or deliverers, "shall come up on Mount Zion to judge the Mount of Esau, and the kingdom shall be the Lord's." We're doing a lot of teaching on Zion, and one of the characteristics of Zion is deliverance. Verse 17, it says, "Upon Mount Zion shall be deliverance." And then, of course, in verse 21, it says that saviors, or deliverers, shall come up on Mount Zion. So Zion is not only a place of deliverance, it is also a place of deliverers. God wants every believer to receive deliverance and also to be a deliverer. And then in verse 21, it ties in Mount Zion to the kingdom. It says the kingdom shall be the Lord's. So Zion is also a place of the kingdom, a place of authority, a place of power, a place of deliverance, and a place of deliverers. Many of you have gone through mass deliverance before. I don't think we've ever done it on a Sunday, but we're going to do it this Sunday because I wanted everyone to get a chance to get prayer. And before we do, there's some things we need to pray about. Demons will hold on to anything in your life that they can to remain. And we need to make sure that everything that the enemy would hold on to is eliminated. And we need to be able to say like Jesus, that the prince of this world comes and has nothing in me. No ground to attack, no ground to hold on to. One of the major things that I deal with in praying for people who need deliverance is that first and foremost, you must want to be delivered. You must have a desire to be delivered. You must exercise your will against the enemy. There's nothing the devil can do once you decide and you repent and decide you want to be set free. No matter how difficult your life has been, if you will make a decision now that not only will I be delivered, but deliverance will be a part of my lifestyle. Deliverance is not a one-time event. It's a part of your lifestyle. That whenever you need to be set free from something, you're willing to allow the Lord to take it away from you. And so today we're going to pray for a lot of different things and believe God for deliverance. But first, I need you to agree with me that you will receive deliverance today. And if you're not saved, if you're here today and you're backslidden or you're away from God, the first thing you need to do is you need to repent. The word repent simply means to change the way you think and to turn your life around. Make a decision. Repent and believe the gospel. The gospel is the power of God unto salvation, unto deliverance. The gospel is the good news that Jesus Christ has come. He has died. He was raised again from the dead. He rose again. He ascended. He sits on the right hand of God the Father. And that through his death and resurrection, your sins can be forgiven. And all the powers of hell can be broken off of your life. One of the major things that demons hold on to is sin. If you have sin in your life, demons will be with that sin. And so let's pray this prayer together. I want you to just bow your head and you can close your Bibles and just get ready to say these prayers with me. I'm going to share some things about unforgiveness and breaking curses. But first, we're going to deal with any sin that may be in your life. Repeat after me. Say, Heavenly Father, I believe that Jesus Christ came and died. I believe that he became sin for me. I believe he took my sins upon himself on the cross. And because of his blood, my sins are forgiven. I claim the blood of Jesus for cleansing from my sins and all my iniquities. Thank you, Lord, for forgiving me. I repent of anything, any way of thinking, any lifestyle that is contrary to the word of God. I turn away from it. And I ask you, Heavenly Father, to forgive me for any sin that I've committed, knowingly or unknowingly. I repent. I ask for forgiveness. And I receive cleansing today. In Jesus' name, amen. Now, I want any woman that has had an abortion, I want you to pray this with me. And I want you to do it. We're going to do it in a way that no one has to know that you've ever done this. So let's all pray this together, even if you've never been involved in one. Say this. Say, Heavenly Father, I join my brothers and sisters in repentance for all abortion, any murder that we have committed against unborn children. In the name of Jesus, Lord, forgive our society and forgive us. If we have shed innocent blood, I break the curse of murder, the curse of the vagabond, curses of guilt, shame, and condemnation. In the name of Jesus, I rebuke any spirit of death that would follow my life

because of an abortion. In the name of Jesus, I renounce these spirits and I command them to leave me in Jesus' name. Now say this with me. Say, Heavenly Father, you said in your word, whosoever shall call upon the name of the Lord, it shall be delivered. I call upon the name of Jesus. I believe that Jesus died on the cross for my sins. I believe that he was buried, and on the third day he rose again. I believe he ascended into heaven and sits on the right hand of God. I believe he is coming again. I confess Jesus as my Lord and Savior. I believe that Jesus is my deliverer. In the name of Jesus, I call upon you, Lord, to deliver me and set me free from any spirit in my life that is operating that is against your will. I break all ungodly soul ties that I have with any person that I've sinned with or been involved with that is not serving you. In the name of Jesus, I loose myself from every assignment of hell, every spirit of darkness. And in the name of Jesus, I tell the enemy, I belong to Jesus. You cannot stay in my life. I remind you that you are defeated. You have been spoiled. Your power has been broken. And through the Holy Ghost, I believe that today I will receive deliverance for my life. I command every hidden spirit that would hide in my life, you must be exposed. You cannot stay. I do not want you. I want to be free. I want to live holy. I want to live clean. I am saved. I am a child of God. You have no right to operate in my body, in my mind, in my soul, and in the area of my life. I renounce you. You cannot stay against my will, but you must leave. In the name of Jesus, I believe today that deliverance is the children's bread. I am a child of God. Deliverance belongs to me. I have a right to it. And by faith, I receive it today in Jesus' name. Amen. How many believe God today? Amen.

Have you walked off track? Have you ran in the right direction but maybe fallen into a pit of depression? Don't worry. God will outstretch His hand as He's doing right now. He will be with you and He won't let you stay there for a moment longer than He will allow. He knows how much your heart can bear. He's with you, and maybe we won't get all the answers until heaven. But the answer is to all our questions, Jesus is Lord and He's faithful. Jesus' blood will never fail you. Hallelujah. Today, if you admit that you have not made your life right with Jesus Christ, today is the day where you pick up the call and you get ready to run, to first stand strong in knowing that you're beautiful, you're God's child, He loves you, He'll be with you, His grace is sufficient, that all things come together for the good for those who love Him, who've been called according to His purpose. You are called, and you today, I hope, will answer. Answer the call, not because that you think you can take the call or endure the race on your own. That's why we give God all the glory, His grace to hear the call and His grace and mercy to run the race. Lord, we thank You for Your amazing grace. We thank You, Lord, that You are God. And You know the things that we carry and we're burdened with. And we pray in Jesus' name, You would comfort us and heal us, complete us. Lord, we pray for physical miracles all across this place, but Lord, more than a physical miracle, pray, Lord God, that our soul would be restored in Your hands and that we'd be carried until eternity. God, we just give You praise for Your word and Your faithfulness right now. God, may You touch the believers, the ones who already have a relationship with You. And if there'd be anyone who feels tired and weary, comfort them, carry them, refresh them. Give them the sight of what You see for the day. The calls You want them to make. The hugs You want them to give. The people You want us to forgive. Help us to be the light in Your love. Lord, for anyone who doesn't know You yet, we ask God that today would be the day of salvation. Today would be the day that everything changes. Pray, Lord God, that if there be anyone who wants God to change, who wants You to change their life, that they'd call out to You today. Would you repeat this prayer after me? Say, dear Lord Jesus, come into my heart. Forgive me of my sin. I'm so sorry for that. Thank You, Jesus, for dying on the cross and raising Yourself from the grave. Thank You, God, that You promise that as I believe in You, I will also be raised. Lord, heal my heart. Change me. Fill me with Your Holy Spirit, Your peace, Your comfort, and Your joy. I want to know You more each and every day. In Jesus' name I pray. Amen.

Psalm 145, 13 through 19. The Lord is faithful in all his words and kind in all his works. The Lord upholds all who are falling and raises up all who are bowed down. The eyes of all look to you, and you give them their food in due season. You open your hand, you satisfy the desire of every living thing. The Lord is righteous in all his ways and kind in all his works. The Lord is near to all who call on him, to all who call on him in truth. He fulfills the desire of those who fear him. He also hears their cry and saves them. First Corinthians 10, verse 13. No temptation has overtaken you that is not common to man. God is faithful, and he will not let you be tempted beyond your ability. But with the temptation, he will also provide the way of escape, that you may be able to endure it. Second Peter 3, 8 through 9. But do not overlook this one fact, beloved, that with the Lord one day is as 1,000 years, and 1,000 years as one day. The Lord is not slow to fulfill his promise, as some count slowness, but is patient toward you, not wishing that any should perish, but that all should reach repentance. Matthew 28, 18 through 20. And Jesus came and said to them, "All authority in heaven and on earth has been given to me. Go therefore and make disciples of all nations, baptizing them in the name of the Father and of the Son and of the Holy Spirit, teaching them to observe all that I have commanded you. And behold, I am with you always, to the end of the age." Mark 16, 15 through 18. And he said to them, "Go into all the world and proclaim the gospel to the whole creation. Whoever believes and is baptized will be saved, but whoever does not believe will be condemned. And these signs will accompany those who believe. In my name they will cast out demons, they will speak in new tongues, they will pick up serpents with their hands, and if they drink any deadly poison, it will not hurt them. They will lay their hands on the sick, and they will recover." Second Timothy chapter 4, verse 8. "Henceforth there is laid up for me the crown of righteousness, which the Lord, the righteous judge, will award me on that day. And not only to me, but also to all who have loved his appearing." First Corinthians 6, 14. "And God raised the Lord and will also raise us up by his power." Second Corinthians 4, 14. "He who raised the Lord Jesus will raise us also with Jesus and bring us with you into his presence." James chapter 1, verse 12. "Blessed is the man who remains steadfast under trial, for when he has stood the test, he will receive the crown of life, which God has promised to those who love him." 1 Peter 4, 1 and 2. "Since therefore Christ suffered in the flesh, arm yourselves with the same way of thinking. For whoever has suffered in the flesh has ceased from sin, so as to live for the rest of the time in the flesh
no longer for human passions, but for the will of God. First John 3:1-3. See what kind of love the Father has given to us, that we should be called children of God. And so we are. The reason why the world does not know us is that it did not know Him. Beloved, we are God's children now, and what we will be has not yet appeared. But we know that when He appears, we shall be like Him, because we shall see Him as He is. And everyone who thus hopes in Him purifies himself as He is pure. Colossians chapter 3:1-4. If then you have been raised with Christ, seek the things that are above, where Christ is, seated at the right hand of God. Set your minds on things that are above, not on things that are on earth. For you have died, and your life is hidden with Christ in God. When Christ, who is your life, appears, then you also will appear with Him in glory. 2 Peter 3:13. But according to His promise, we are waiting for new heavens and a new earth in which righteousness dwells. John chapter 10:9-11. I am the door. If anyone enters by me, he will be saved and will go in and out and find pasture. The thief comes only to steal and kill and destroy. I came that they may have life and have it abundantly. I am the good shepherd. The good shepherd lays down his life for the sheep. Romans chapter 6:22-23. But now that you have been set free from sin and have become slaves of God, the fruit you get leads to sanctification, and its end, eternal life. For the wages of sin is death, but the free gift of God is eternal life in Christ Jesus our Lord. Numbers 23:19. God is not man that he should lie, or a son of man that he should change his mind. Has he said, and will he not do it? Or has he spoken, and will he not fulfill it? Psalm 121. I lift up my eyes to the hills. From where does my help come? My help comes from the Lord, who made heaven and earth. He will not let your foot be moved. He who keeps you will not slumber. Behold, he who keeps Israel will neither slumber nor sleep. The Lord is your keeper. The Lord is your shade on your right hand. The sun shall not strike you by day, nor the moon by night. The Lord will keep you from all evil. He will keep your life. The Lord will keep your going out and your coming in from this time forth and forevermore. Psalm 1:1-3. Blessed is the man who walks not in the counsel of the wicked, nor stands in the way of sinners, nor sits in the seat of scoffers. But his delight is in the law of the Lord, and on his law he meditates day and night. He is like a tree planted by streams of water that yields its fruit in its season, and its leaf does not wither. In all that he does, he prospers.

Romans chapter 1, 16 through 17. For I am not ashamed of the gospel, for it is the power of God for salvation to everyone who believes, to the Jew first and also to the Greek. For in it the righteousness of God is revealed from faith for faith, as it is written, the righteous shall live by faith. Second Corinthians chapter 1, 3 through 5. Blessed be the God and Father of our Lord Jesus Christ, the Father of mercies and God of all comfort, who comforts us in all our affliction, so that we may be able to comfort those who are in any affliction, with the comfort with which we ourselves are comforted by God. For as we share abundantly in Christ's sufferings, so through Christ we share abundantly in comfort too. Second Corinthians chapter 5, verse 17. Therefore, if anyone is in Christ, he is a new creation. The old has passed away. Behold, the new has come. John chapter 10, 27 through 30. My sheep hear my voice, and I know them, and they follow me. I give them eternal life, and they will never perish, and no one will snatch them out of my hand. My Father, who has given them to me, is greater than all, and no one is able to snatch them out of the Father's hand. I and the Father are one. Acts chapter 1, 7 through 8. It is not for you to know times or seasons that the Father has fixed by his own authority. But you will receive power when the Holy Spirit comes upon you, and you will be my witnesses in Jerusalem and in all Judea and Samaria and to the end of the earth. 2 Corinthians chapter 1, 20 through 22. For all the promises of God find their yes in him. That is why it is through him that we utter our amen to God for his glory. And it is God who establishes us with you in Christ, and has anointed us, and who has also put his seal on us, and given us his Spirit in our hearts as a guarantee. Acts chapter 2, 38 through 39. And Peter said to them, repent and be baptized, every one of you, in the name of Jesus Christ, for the forgiveness of your sins, and you will receive the gift of the Holy Spirit. For the promise is for you and for your children, and for all who are far off, everyone whom the Lord our God calls to himself. Deuteronomy 26, 17 through 19. You have declared today that the Lord is your God, and that you will walk in his ways, and keep his statutes and his commandments and his rules, and will obey his voice. And the Lord has declared today that you are a people for his treasured possession, as he has promised you, and that you are to keep all his commandments, and that he will set you in praise and in fame and in honor high above all nations that he has made, and that you shall be a people holy to the Lord your God, as he promised. Hebrews chapter 10, 19 through 23. Therefore, brothers,
Since we have confidence to enter the holy places by the blood of Jesus, by the new and living way that he opened for us through the curtain, that is through his flesh, and since we have a great priest over the house of God, let us draw near with a true heart in full assurance of faith, with our hearts sprinkled clean from an evil conscience and our bodies washed with pure water. Let us hold fast the confession of our hope without wavering, for he who promised is faithful. Exodus 14:13-14. And Moses said to the people, "Fear not, stand firm, and see the salvation of the Lord, which he will work for you today. For the Egyptians whom you see today, you shall never see again. The Lord will fight for you, and you have only to be silent." Isaiah 43:1-3. "But now, thus says the Lord, he who created you, O Jacob, he who formed you, O Israel, fear not, for I have redeemed you. I have called you by name. You are mine. When you pass through the waters, I will be with you, and through the rivers, they shall not overwhelm you. When you walk through fire, you shall not be burned, and the flame shall not consume you. For I am the Lord your God, the Holy One of Israel, your Savior." Isaiah 54:10. "For the mountains may depart, and the hills be removed, but my steadfast love shall not depart from you, and my covenant of peace shall not be removed, says the Lord, who has compassion on you." Isaiah 54:13-14. "All your children shall be taught by the Lord, and great shall be the peace of your children. In righteousness you shall be established. You shall be far from oppression, for you shall not fear, and from terror, for it shall not come near you. And great shall be the peace of your children. In righteousness you shall be established. You shall be far from oppression, for you shall not fear, and from terror, for it shall not come near you." Isaiah 54:13-14. "No weapon that is fashioned against you shall succeed, and you shall refute every tongue that rises against you in judgment. This is the heritage of the servants of the Lord, and their vindication from me, declares the Lord." Isaiah 58:6-12. "Is not this the fast that I choose? To loose the bonds of wickedness, to undo the straps of the yoke, to let the oppressed go free, and to break every yoke? Is it not to share your bread with the hungry and bring the homeless poor into your house? When you see the naked, to cover him, and not to hide yourself from your own flesh? Then shall your light break forth like the dawn, and your healing shall spring up speedily. Your righteousness shall go before you. The glory of the Lord shall be your rear guard. Then you shall call, and the Lord will answer. You shall cry, and he will say, 'Here I am.' If you take away the yoke from your midst,
the pointing of the finger and speaking wickedness. If you pour yourself out for the hungry and satisfy the desire of the afflicted, then shall your light rise in the darkness and your gloom be as the noonday. And the Lord will guide you continually and satisfy your desire in scorched places and make your bones strong. And you shall be like a watered garden, like a spring of water whose waters do not fail. And your ancient ruins shall be rebuilt. You shall raise up the foundations of many generations. You shall be called the repairer of the breach, the restorer of streets to dwell in. James 1, 2 through 5. Count it all joy, my brothers, when you meet trials of various kinds. For you know that the testing of your faith produces steadfastness. And let steadfastness have its full effect, that you may be perfect and complete, lacking in nothing. If any of you lacks wisdom, let him ask God, who gives generously to all without reproach, and it will be given him. James chapter 4, 7 through 8 and verse 10. Submit yourselves therefore to God. Resist the devil and he will flee from you. Draw near to God and he will draw near to you. Humble yourselves before the Lord and he will exalt you. First John chapter 1, verse 9. If we confess our sins, he is faithful and just to forgive us our sins and to cleanse us from all unrighteousness. 2 Chronicles chapter 7, 14 through 16. If my people who are called by my name humble themselves and pray and seek my face and turn from their wicked ways, then I will hear from heaven and will forgive their sin and heal their land. Now my eyes will be open and my ears attentive to the prayer that is made in this place. For now I have chosen and consecrated this house that my name may be there forever. My eyes and my heart will be there for all time. Deuteronomy chapter 31, 6 through 8. Be strong and courageous. Do not fear or be in dread of them, for it is the Lord your God who goes with you. He will not leave you or forsake you. Then Moses summoned Joshua and said to him in the sight of all Israel, be strong and courageous. For you shall go with this people into the land that the Lord has sworn to their fathers to give them, and you shall put them in possession of it. It is the Lord who goes before you. He will be with you. He will not leave you or forsake you. Do not fear or be dismayed. Jeremiah 29, 11 through 14. For I know the plans I have for you, declares the Lord. Plans for welfare and not for evil, to give you a future and a hope. Then you will call upon me and come and pray to me, and I will hear you. You will seek me and find me, when you seek me with all your heart. I will be found by you, declares the Lord. John chapter 3, 16 through 17.
For God so loved the world that he gave his only Son, that whoever believes in him should not perish, but have eternal life. For God did not send his Son into the world to condemn the world, but in order that the world might be saved through him. John chapter 8, 34 through 36. John chapter 8, 34 through 36. Jesus answered them, "Truly,

Malachi chapter 3, 10 through 12. Bring the full tithe into the storehouse, that there may be food in my house, and thereby put me to the test, says the Lord of hosts, if I will not open the windows of heaven for you and pour down for you a blessing until there is no more need. I will rebuke the devourer for you, so that it will not destroy the fruits of your soil, and your vine in the field shall not fail to bear, says the Lord of hosts. Then all nations will call you blessed, for you will be a land of delight, says the Lord of hosts. Mark chapter 11, 22 through 26. And Jesus answered them, "Have faith in God. Truly I say to you, whoever says to this mountain, 'Be taken up and thrown into the sea,' and does not doubt in his heart, but believes that what he says will come to pass, it will be done for him. Therefore I tell you, whatever you ask in prayer, believe that you have received it, and it will be yours. And whenever you stand praying, forgive, if you have anything against anyone, so that your Father also who is in heaven may forgive you your trespasses." Joshua chapter 1, 6 through 9. Be strong and courageous, for you shall cause this people to inherit the land that I swore to their fathers to give them. Only be strong and very courageous, being careful to do according to all the law that Moses, my servant, commanded you. Do not turn from it to the right hand or to the left, that you may have good success wherever you go. This book of the law shall not depart from your mouth, but you shall meditate on it day and night, so that you may be careful to do according to all that is written in it. For then you will make your way prosperous, and then you will have good success. Have I not commanded you? Be strong and courageous. Do not be frightened, and do not be dismayed, for the Lord your God is with you wherever you go. Philippians chapter 4, 19 through 20. And my God will supply every need of yours according to his riches and glory in Christ Jesus. To our God and Father be glory forever and ever. Amen. Psalm chapter 37, 3 through 11. Trust in the Lord and do good. Dwell in the land and befriend faithfulness. Delight yourself in the Lord, and he will give you the desires of your heart. Commit your way to the Lord. Trust in him, and he will act. He will bring forth your righteousness as the light, and your justice as the noonday. Be still before the Lord, and wait patiently for him. Fret not yourself over the one who prospers in his way, over the man who carries out evil devices. Refrain from anger and forsake wrath. Fret not yourself. It tends only to evil. For the evildoers shall be cut off, but those who wait for the Lord shall inherit the land. In just a little while, the wicked will be no more. Though you look carefully at his place, he will not be there.

But the meek shall inherit the land and delight themselves in abundant peace. Psalm chapter 50, 14 through 15. Offer to God a sacrifice of thanksgiving and perform your vows to the Most High, and call upon me in the day of trouble. I will deliver you, and you shall glorify me.

Revelation chapter 2, 5 through 7. Remember therefore from where you have fallen. Repent and do the works you did at first. If not, I will come to you and remove your lampstand from its place, unless you repent. Yet this you have. You hate the works of the Nicolaitans, which I also hate. He who has an ear, let him hear what the Spirit says to the churches. To the one who conquers, I will grant to eat of the tree of life, which is in the paradise of God. Revelation chapter 2, 10 through 11. Be faithful unto death, and I will give you the crown of life. He who has an ear, let him hear what the Spirit says to the churches. The one who conquers will not be hurt by the second death. Revelation chapter 2, verse 17. He who has an ear, let him hear what the Spirit says to the churches. To the one who conquers, I will give some of the hidden manna. And I will give him a white stone with a new name written on the stone that no one knows except the one who receives it. Revelation chapter 2, 26 through 29. The one who conquers and who keeps my works until the end, to him I will give authority over the nations, and he will rule them with a rod of iron, as when earthen pots are broken in pieces, even as I myself have received authority from my Father, and I will give him the morning star. He who has an ear, let him hear what the Spirit says to the churches. Revelation chapter 3, verse 5. The one who conquers will be clothed thus in white garments, and I will never blot out his name from the book of life. I will confess his name before my Father and before his angels. He who has an ear, let him hear what the Spirit says to the churches. Revelation chapter 3, 10 through 13. Because you have kept my word about patient endurance, I will keep you from the hour of trial that is coming on the whole world, to try those who dwell on the earth. I am coming soon. Hold fast what you have, so that no one may seize your crown. The one who conquers, I will make him a pillar in the temple of my God. Never shall he go out of it. And I will write on him the name of my God and the name of the city of my God, the New Jerusalem, which comes down from my God out of heaven, and my own new name. He who has an ear, let him hear what the Spirit says to the churches. Revelation chapter 3, 20 through 22. Behold, I stand at the door and knock. If anyone hears my voice and opens the door, I will come in to him and eat with him, and he with me. The one who conquers, I will grant him to sit with me on my throne, as I also conquered and sat down with my Father on his throne. He who has an ear, let him hear what the Spirit says to the churches. First Peter chapter 3, 10 through 12.
Whoever desires to love life and see good days, let him keep his tongue from evil and his lips from speaking deceit. Let him turn away from evil and do good. Let him seek peace and pursue it. For the eyes of the Lord are on the righteous, and his ears are open to their prayer. But the face of the Lord is against those who do evil. Philippians chapter 4, 4 through 9. Rejoice in the Lord always. Again, I will say, rejoice. Let your reasonableness be known to everyone. The Lord is at hand. Do not be anxious about anything, but in everything, by prayer and supplication, with thanksgiving, let your requests be known to God. And the peace of God, which surpasses all understanding, will guard your hearts and your minds in Christ Jesus. Finally, brothers, whatever is true, whatever is honorable, whatever is just, whatever is pure, whatever is lovely, whatever is commendable, if there is any excellence, if there is anything worthy of praise, think about these things. What you have learned and received and heard and seen in me, practice these things, and the God of peace will be with you. Psalm chapter 34, 15 through 19. The eyes of the Lord are toward the righteous, and his ears toward their cry. The face of the Lord is against those who do evil, to cut off the memory of them from the earth. When the righteous cry for help, the Lord hears and delivers them out of all their troubles. The Lord is near to the brokenhearted, and saves the crushed in spirit. Many are the afflictions of the righteous, but the Lord delivers him out of them all. Jeremiah chapter 33, 2 through 3. Thus says the Lord who made the earth, the Lord who formed it to establish it. The Lord is his name. Call to me and I will answer you and will tell you great and hidden things that you have not known. Jeremiah chapter 33, verse 6. Behold, I will bring it health and cure, and I will cure them. And I will reveal to them abundance of peace and truth. Isaiah 41, 10 through 13. Fear not, for I am with you. Be not dismayed, for I am your God. I will strengthen you. I will help you. I will uphold you with my righteous right hand. Behold, all who are incensed against you shall be put to shame and confounded. Those who strive against you shall be as nothing and shall perish. You shall seek those who contend with you, but you shall not find them. Those who war against you shall be as nothing at all. For I, the Lord your God, hold your right hand. It is I who say to you, fear not. I am the one who helps you. Isaiah 40, 27 through 31. Why do you say, O Jacob, and speak, O Israel, my way is hidden from the Lord,
and my right is disregarded by my God. Have you not known? Have you not heard? The Lord is the everlasting God, the creator of the ends of the earth. He does not faint or grow weary. His understanding is unsearchable. He gives power to the faint, and to him who has no might, he increases strength. Even youths shall faint and be weary, and young men shall fall exhausted. But they who wait for the Lord shall renew their strength. They shall mount up with wings like eagles. They shall run and not be weary. They shall walk and not faint. Matthew chapter 11, 28 through 30. Come to me, all who labor and are heavily burdened, and I will give you rest. Take my yoke upon you and learn from me, for I am gentle and humble in heart, and you will find rest for your souls. For my yoke is easy and my burden is light. Psalm 91. He who dwells in the secret place of the Most High will rest in the shadow of the Almighty. I will say of Yahweh, He is my refuge and my fortress, my God in whom I trust. For He will deliver you from the snare of the fowler and from the deadly pestilence. He will cover you with His feathers. Under His wings you will take refuge. His faithfulness is your shield and rampart. You shall not be afraid of the terror by night, nor of the arrow that flies by day, nor of the pestilence that walks in darkness, nor of the destruction that wastes at noonday. 1,000 may fall at your side, and 10,000 at your right hand, but it will not come near you. You will only look with your eyes and see the recompense of the wicked. Because you have made Yahweh your refuge and the Most High your dwelling place, no evil shall happen to you, neither shall any plague come near your dwelling. For He will put His angels in charge of you to guard you in all your ways. They will bear you up in their hands so that you won't dash your foot against a stone. You will tread on the lion and the cobra. You will trample the young lion and the serpent underfoot. Because He has set His love on me, therefore I will deliver him. I will set him on high because he has known my name. He will call on me and I will answer him. I will be with him in trouble. I will deliver him and honor him. I will satisfy him with long life and show him my salvation. Romans chapter 8, 16 through 18. The Spirit Himself testifies with our spirit that we are children of God. And if children, then heirs, heirs of God, and joint heirs with Christ, if indeed we suffer with Him, that we may also be glorified with Him. For I consider that the sufferings of this present time are not worthy to be compared with the glory which will be revealed toward us. John chapter 14, 25 through 27. These things I have spoken to you while I am still with you. But the Helper, the Holy Spirit, whom the Father will send in my name, He will teach you all things and bring to your remembrance all that I have said to you. Peace I leave with you. My peace I give to you.
Not as the world gives do I give to you. Let not your hearts be troubled, neither let them be afraid. Romans chapter 5, 1 through 5. Therefore, since we have been justified by faith, we have peace with God through our Lord Jesus Christ. Through him, we have also obtained access by faith into this grace in which we stand, and we rejoice in hope of the glory of God. Not only that, but we rejoice in our sufferings, knowing that suffering produces endurance, and endurance produces character, and character produces hope, and hope does not put us to shame, because God's love has been poured into our hearts through the Holy Spirit who has been given to us. Second Corinthians chapter 13, verse 11. Finally, brothers, rejoice, aim for restoration, comfort one another, agree with one another, live in peace, and the God of love and peace will be with you. Isaiah chapter 53, verse 5. But he was wounded for our transgressions. He was crushed for our iniquities. Upon him was the chastisement that brought us peace, and with his stripes we are healed. Psalm chapter 37, verse 37. Mark the blameless and behold the upright, for there is a future for the man of peace. Hebrews chapter 12, verse 11. For the moment, all discipline seems painful rather than pleasant. But later, it yields the peaceful fruit of righteousness to those who have been trained by it. Matthew chapter 6, 25 through 33. Therefore I tell you, do not be anxious about your life, what you will eat or what you will drink, nor about your body, what you will put on. Is not life more than food, and the body more than clothing? Look at the birds of the air. They neither sow nor reap, nor gather into barns, and yet your heavenly Father feeds them. Are you not of more value than they? And which of you, by being anxious, can add a single hour to his span of life? And why are you anxious about clothing? Consider the lilies of the field, how they grow. They neither toil nor spin. Yet I tell you, even Solomon in all his glory was not arrayed like one of these. But if God so clothes the grass of the field, which today is alive and tomorrow is thrown into the oven, will he not much more clothe you? O you of little faith. Therefore, do not be anxious, saying, what shall we eat? Or what shall we drink? Or what shall we wear? For the Gentiles seek after these things, and your heavenly Father knows that you need them all. But seek first the kingdom of God and his righteousness, and all these things will be added to you.

Psalm chapter 126, 5 through 6. Those who sow in tears shall reap with shouts of joy. He who goes out weeping, bearing the seed for sowing, shall come home with shouts of joy, bringing his sheaves with him. Psalm 16, 5 through 11. The Lord is my chosen portion and my cup. You hold my lot. The lines have fallen for me in pleasant places. Indeed, I have a beautiful inheritance. I bless the Lord who gives me counsel. In the night also my heart instructs me. I have set the Lord always before me. Because he is at my right hand, I shall not be shaken. Therefore my heart is glad, and my whole being rejoices. My flesh also dwells secure. For you will not abandon my soul to Sheol, or let your Holy One see corruption. You make known to me the path of life. In your presence there's fullness of joy. At your right hand are pleasures forevermore. John 16:33. I have said these things to you, that in me you may have peace. In the world you will have tribulation, but take heart. I have overcome the world. First Peter chapter 5, 6 through 7. Humble yourselves, therefore, under the mighty hand of God, so that at the proper time he may exalt you, casting all your anxieties on him, because he cares for you.

Lamentations 3:22-23. The steadfast love of the Lord never ceases. His mercies never come to an end. They are new every morning. Great is your faithfulness.

Psalm 32, 7 and 10. You are a hiding place for me. You preserve me from trouble. You surround me with shouts of deliverance. Many are the sorrows of the wicked, but steadfast love surrounds the one who trusts in the Lord. Jeremiah 17, 7 through 8. Blessed is the man who trusts in the Lord, whose trust is the Lord. He is like a tree planted by water that sends out its roots by the stream and does not fear when heat comes, for its leaves remain green and is not anxious in the year of drought, for it does not cease to bear fruit. Romans 8, 26 through 30. Likewise, the Spirit helps us in our weakness, for we do not know what to pray for as we ought, but the Spirit Himself intercedes for us with groanings too deep for words. And he who searches hearts knows what is the mind of the Spirit, because the Spirit intercedes for the saints according to the will of God. And we know that for those who love God, all things work together for good, for those who are called according to his purpose. For those whom he foreknew, he also predestined to be conformed to the image of his Son, in order that he might be the firstborn among many brothers. And those whom he predestined, he also called. And those whom he called, he also justified. And those whom he justified, he also glorified. Romans chapter 8, 35 through 39. Who shall separate us from the love of Christ? Shall tribulation, or distress, or persecution, or famine, or nakedness, or danger, or sword? As it is written, for your sake we are being killed all day long. We are regarded as sheep to be slaughtered. No, in all these things we are more than conquerors through him who loved us. For I am sure that neither death nor life, nor angels nor rulers, nor things present nor things to come, nor powers, nor height nor depth, nor anything else in all creation will be able to separate us from the love of God in Christ Jesus our Lord. Romans 10, 9 through 13. If you confess with your mouth that Jesus is Lord, and believe in your heart that God raised him from the dead, you will be saved. For with the heart one believes and is justified, and with the mouth one confesses and is saved. For the scripture says, everyone who believes in him will not be put to shame. For there is no distinction between Jew and Greek, for the same Lord is Lord of all, bestowing his riches on all who call on him. For everyone who calls on the name of the Lord will be saved. Psalm chapter 9, 9 through 12. The Lord is a stronghold for the oppressed, a stronghold in times of trouble. And those who know your name put their trust in you. For you, O Lord, have not forsaken those who seek you.
sing praises to the Lord, who sits enthroned in Zion. Tell among the peoples his deeds, for he who avenges blood is mindful of them. He does not forget the cry of the afflicted. Proverbs 3:1-12. My son, do not forget my teaching, but let your heart keep my commands. For length of days and years of life and peace they will add to you. Let not steadfast love and faithfulness forsake you. Bind them around your neck. Write them on the tablet of your heart. So you will find favor and good success in the sight of God and man. Trust in the Lord with all your heart, and do not lean on your own understanding. In all your ways acknowledge him, and he will make straight your paths. Be not wise in your own eyes. Fear the Lord, and turn away from evil. It will be healing to your flesh and refreshment to your bones. Honor the Lord with your wealth and with the first fruits of all your produce. Then your barns will be filled with plenty, and your vats will be bursting with wine. My son, do not despise the Lord's discipline or be weary of his reproof. For the Lord reproves him who he loves, as a father the son in whom he delights. James 5:13-16. Is anyone among you suffering? Let him pray. Is anyone cheerful? Let him sing praise. Is anyone among you sick? Let him call for the elders of the church, and let them pray over him, anointing him with oil in the name of the Lord. And the prayer of faith will save the one who is sick, and the Lord will raise him up. And if he has committed sins, he will be forgiven. Therefore, confess your sins to one another, and pray for one another that you may be healed. The prayer of a righteous person has great power as it is working. Matthew 7:7-11. Ask, and it will be given to you. Seek, and you will find. Knock, and it will be opened to you. For everyone who asks receives, and the one who seeks finds, and to the one who knocks it will be opened. Or which one of you, if his son asks him for bread, will give him a stone? Or if he asks for a fish, will give him a serpent? If you then, who are evil, know how to give good gifts to your children, how much more will your Father who is in heaven give good things to those who ask him? Psalm 103:1-12. Bless the Lord, O my soul, and all that is within me. Bless his holy name. Bless the Lord, O my soul, and forget not all his benefits, who forgives all your iniquity, who heals all your diseases, who redeems your life from the pit, who crowns you with steadfast love and mercy, who satisfies you with good so that your youth is renewed like the eagles. The Lord works righteousness and justice for all who are oppressed. He made known his ways to Moses,
his acts to the people of Israel. The Lord is merciful and gracious, slow to anger and abounding in steadfast love. He will not always chide, nor will he keep his anger forever. He does not deal with us according to our sins, nor repay us according to our iniquities. For as high as the heavens are above the earth, so great is his steadfast love toward those who fear him. As far as the east is from the west, so far does he remove our transgressions from us. As a father shows compassion to his children, so the Lord shows compassion to those who fear him. Psalm 107, 13 through 16. Then they cried to the Lord in their trouble, and he delivered them from their distress. He brought them out of darkness and the shadow of death, and burst their bonds apart. Let them thank the Lord for his steadfast love, for his wondrous works to the children of man. For he shatters the doors of bronze and cuts into the bars of iron. John 14, 1 through 7. Let not your hearts be troubled. Believe in God. Believe also in me. In my Father's house are many rooms. If it were not so, would I have told you that I go to prepare a place for you? And if I go and prepare a place for you, I will come again and will take you to myself, that where I am, you may also be. And you know the way to where I am going. Thomas said to him, Lord, we do not know where you're going. How can we know the way? Jesus said to him, I am the way, and the truth, and the life. No one comes to the Father except through me. If you had known me, you would have known my Father also. From now on, you do know him and have seen him. John 14, 12 through 21. Truly, truly I say to you, whoever believes in me will also do the works that I do, and greater works than these will he do, because I am going to the Father. Whatever you ask in my name, this I will do, that the Father may be glorified in the Son. If you ask me anything in my name, I will do it. If you love me, you will keep my commandments. And I will ask the Father, and he will give you another helper to be with you forever, even the Spirit of truth, whom the world cannot receive because it neither sees him nor knows him. You know him, for he dwells with you and will be in you. I will not leave you as orphans. I will come to you. Yet a little while and the world will see me no more. But you will see me. Because I live, you also will live. In that day you will know that I am in my Father, and you in me, and I in you. Whoever has my commandments and keeps them, he it is who loves me. And he who loves me will be loved by my Father, and I will love him and manifest myself to him. Mark 10, 27 through 31. Jesus looked at them and said, with man it is impossible, but not with God. For all things are possible with God. Peter began to say to him, see, we have left everything and followed you.
Jesus said, "Truly, I say to you, there is no one who has left house or brothers or sisters or mother or father or children or lands for my sake and for the gospel, who will not receive 100-fold now in this time, houses and brothers and sisters and mothers and children and lands, with persecutions, and in the age to come eternal life. But many who are first will be last, and the last will be first." Matthew 24:12-13. "And because lawlessness will be increased, the love of many will grow cold. But the one who endures to the end will be saved." John chapter 15:1-11. "I am the true vine, and my Father is the vine dresser. Every branch in me that does not bear fruit, he takes away. And every branch that does bear fruit, he prunes, that it may bear more fruit. Already you are clean because of the word that I have spoken to you. Abide in me, and I in you. As the branch cannot bear fruit by itself, unless it abides in the vine, neither can you, unless you abide in me. I am the vine, you are the branches. Whoever abides in me and I in him, he it is that bears much fruit. For apart from me, you can do nothing. If anyone does not abide in me, he is thrown away like a branch and withers. And the branches are gathered, thrown into the fire and burned. If you abide in me and my words abide in you, ask whatever you wish and it will be done for you. By this my Father is glorified, that you bear much fruit and so prove to be my disciples. As the Father has loved me, so have I loved you. Abide in my love. If you keep my commandments, you will abide in my love, just as I have kept my Father's commandments and abide in his love. These things I have spoken to you, that my joy may be in you, and that your joy may be full." 2 Peter 1:3-11. "His divine power has granted to us all things that pertain to life and godliness, through the knowledge of him who called us to his own glory and excellence, by which he granted to us his precious and very great promises, so that through them you may become partakers of the divine nature, having escaped from the corruption that is in the world because of sinful desire. For this very reason, make every effort to supplement your faith with virtue, and virtue with knowledge, and knowledge with self-control, and self-control with steadfastness, and steadfastness with godliness, and godliness with brotherly affection, and brotherly affection with love. For if these qualities are yours and are increasing, they keep you from being ineffective or unfruitful in the knowledge of our Lord Jesus Christ. For whoever lacks these qualities is so nearsighted that he is blind, having forgotten that he was cleansed from his former sins. Therefore, brothers, be all the more diligent to confirm your calling and election. For if you practice these qualities, you will never fall. For in this way there will be richly provided for you an entrance into the eternal kingdom of our Lord and Savior Jesus Christ." Job 36:10-11. "He opens their ears to instruction and commands that they return from iniquity. If they listen and serve him, they complete their days in prosperity
and their years in pleasantness. Psalm 46, 1 through 7. God is our refuge and strength, a very present help in trouble. Therefore, we will not fear though the earth gives way, though the mountains be moved into the heart of the sea, though its waters roar and foam, though the mountains tremble at its swelling. There is a river whose streams make glad the city of God, the holy habitation of the Most High. God is in the midst of her. She shall not be moved. God will help her when morning dawns. The nations rage, the kingdoms totter. He utters his voice, the earth melts. The Lord of hosts is with us. The God of Jacob is our fortress. Romans chapter 6, 5 through 14. For if we have been united with him in a death like his, we shall certainly be united with him in a resurrection like his. We know that our old self was crucified with him in order that the body of sin might be brought to nothing, so that we would no longer be enslaved to sin. For one who has died has been set free from sin. Now, if we have died with Christ, we believe that we will also live with him. We know that Christ, being raised from the dead, will never die again. Death no longer has dominion over him. For the death he died to sin once for all. But the life he lives to God. So you also must consider yourselves dead to sin and alive to God in Christ Jesus. Let not sin, therefore, reign in your mortal body to make you obey its passions. Do not present your members to sin as instruments for unrighteousness, but present yourselves to God as those who have been brought from death to life, and your members to God as instruments for righteousness. For sin will have no dominion over you, since you are not under law, but under grace.

Psalm 147, 1 through 6. Praise the Lord, for it is good to sing praises to our God, for it is pleasant, and a song of praise is fitting. The Lord builds up Jerusalem. He gathers the outcasts of Israel. He heals the brokenhearted and binds up their wounds. He determines the number of the stars. He gives to all of them their names. Great is our Lord, and abundant in power. His understanding is beyond measure. The Lord lifts up the humble. He casts the wicked to the ground. Revelation 21, 1 through 7. Then I saw a new heaven and a new earth, for the first heaven and the first earth had passed away, and the sea was no more. And I saw the holy city, New Jerusalem, coming down out of heaven from God, prepared as a bride adorned for her husband. And I heard a loud voice from the throne saying, "Behold, the dwelling place of God is with man. He will dwell with them, and they will be his people, and God himself will be with them as their God. He will wipe away every tear from their eyes, and death shall be no more. Neither shall there be mourning, nor crying, nor pain anymore. For the former things have passed away." And he who was seated on the throne said, "Behold, I am making all things new." Also he said, "Write this down, for these words are trustworthy and true." And he said to me, "It is done. I am the Alpha and the Omega, the beginning and the end. To the thirsty I will give from the spring of the water of life without payment. The one who conquers will have this heritage, and I will be his God, and he will be my son." Galatians 6, 8 through 10. For the one who sows to his own flesh will from the flesh reap corruption. But the one who sows to the Spirit will from the Spirit reap eternal life. And let us not grow weary of doing good, for in due season we will reap if we do not give up. So then, as we have opportunity, let us do good to everyone, and especially to those who are of the household of faith. Psalm 138. I give you thanks, O Lord, with my whole heart. Before the gods I sing your praise. I bow down toward your holy temple and give thanks to your name for your steadfast love and your faithfulness. For you have exalted above all things your name and your word. On the day I called, you answered me. My strength of soul you increased. All the kings of the earth shall give you thanks, O Lord, for they have heard the words of your mouth, and they shall sing of the ways of the Lord, for great is the glory of the Lord. For though the Lord is high, he regards the lowly, but the haughty he knows from afar. Though I walk in the midst of trouble, you preserve my life. You stretch out your hand against the wrath of my enemies, and your right hand delivers me. The Lord will fulfill his purpose for me. Your steadfast love, O Lord, endures forever. Do not forsake the work of your hands.
1 John 2:24 through 25. Let what you heard from the beginning abide in you. If what you heard from the beginning abides in you, then you too will abide in the Son and in the Father. And this is the promise that he made to us: eternal life. John chapter 6, 47 through 51. Truly, truly I say to you, whoever believes has eternal life. I am the bread of life. Your fathers ate the manna in the wilderness, and they died. This is the bread that comes down from heaven, so that one may eat of it and not die. I am the living bread that came down from heaven. If anyone eats of this bread, he will live forever. And the bread that I will give for the life of the world is my flesh. Matthew 6, 14 through 15. For if you forgive others their trespasses, your heavenly Father will also forgive you. But if you do not forgive others their trespasses, neither will your Father forgive your trespasses. Psalm 55, 22. Cast your burden on the Lord, and he will sustain you. He will never permit the righteous to be moved. Isaiah 52, 12. For you shall not go out in haste, and you shall not go in flight. For the Lord will go before you, and the God of Israel will be your rear guard. Psalm 32, 8. I will instruct you and teach you in the way you should go. I will counsel you with my eye upon you. Isaiah 30, 18 through 21. Therefore the Lord waits to be gracious to you, and therefore he exalts himself to show mercy to you. For the Lord is a God of justice. Blessed are all those who wait for him. For a people shall dwell in Zion, in Jerusalem. You shall weep no more. He will surely be gracious to you at the sound of your cry. As soon as he hears it, he answers you. And though the Lord give you the bread of adversity, he answers you. And though the Lord give you the bread of adversity and the water of affliction,

and you will bring it to completion at the day of Jesus Christ. Isaiah 26, verse 3. You keep him in perfect peace, whose mind is stayed on you, because he trusts in you. John chapter 11, 25 through 26. Jesus said to her, I am the resurrection and the life. Whoever believes in me, though he die, yet shall he live. And everyone who lives and believes in me shall never die. Second Corinthians 4, 16 through 18. So we do not lose heart. Though our outward self is wasting away, our inner self is being renewed day by day. For this light momentary affliction is preparing for us an eternal weight of glory beyond all comparison. As we look not to the things that are seen, but to the things that are unseen. For the things that are seen are transient, but the things that are unseen are eternal. Philippians 3, 20 through 21. But our citizenship is in heaven, and from it we await a Savior, the Lord Jesus Christ, who will transform our lowly body to be like his glorious body, by the power that enables him even to subject all things to himself. Matthew 5, 2 through 11. And he opened his mouth and taught them, saying, Blessed are the poor in spirit, for theirs is the kingdom of heaven. Blessed are those who mourn, for they shall be comforted. Blessed are the meek, for they shall inherit the earth. Blessed are those who hunger and thirst for righteousness, for they shall be satisfied. Blessed are the merciful, for they shall receive mercy. Blessed are the pure in heart, for they shall see God. Blessed are the peacemakers, for they shall be called sons of God. Blessed are those who are persecuted for righteousness' sake, for theirs is the kingdom of heaven. Blessed are you when others revile you and persecute you and utter all kinds of evil against you falsely on my account. Rejoice and be glad, for your reward is great in heaven, for so they persecuted the prophets who were before you. First John 4, verse 4. Little children, you are from God and have overcome them, for he who is in you is greater than he who is in the world. Matthew chapter 10, 39 through 42. Whoever finds his life will lose it, and whoever loses his life for my sake will find it. Whoever receives you receives me, and whoever receives me receives him who sent me. The one who receives a prophet because he is a prophet will receive a prophet's reward, and the one who receives a righteous person because he is a righteous person will receive a righteous person's reward. And whoever gives one of these little ones even a cup of cold water because he is a disciple, truly I say to you, he will by no means lose his reward. Psalm 145,
13 through 19. The Lord is faithful in all his words and kind in all his works. The Lord upholds all who are falling and raises up all who are bowed down. The eyes of all look to you, and you give them their food in due season. You open your hand, you satisfy the desire of every living thing. The Lord is righteous in all his ways and kind in all his works. The Lord is near to all who call on him, to all who call on him in truth. He fulfills the desire of those who fear him. He also hears their cry and saves them. First Corinthians 10, verse 13. No temptation has overtaken you that is not common to man. God is faithful, and he will not let you be tempted beyond your ability. But with the temptation, he will also provide the way of escape, that you may be able to endure it. Second Peter 3, 8 through 9. But do not overlook this one fact, beloved, that with the Lord one day is as 1,000 years, and 1,000 years as one day. The Lord is not slow to fulfill his promise, as some count slowness, but is patient toward you, not wishing that any should perish, but that all should reach repentance. Matthew 28, 18 through 20. And Jesus came and said to them, "All authority in heaven and on earth has been given to me. Go therefore and make disciples of all nations, baptizing them in the name of the Father and of the Son and of the Holy Spirit, teaching them to observe all that I have commanded you. And behold, I am with you always, to the end of the age." Mark 16, 15 through 18. And he said to them, "Go into all the world and proclaim the gospel to the whole creation. Whoever believes and is baptized will be saved. But whoever does not believe will be condemned. And these signs will accompany those who believe. In my name they will cast out demons, they will speak in new tongues, they will pick up serpents with their hands, and if they drink any deadly poison, it will not hurt them. They will lay their hands on the sick, and they will recover." Second Timothy chapter 4, verse 8. "Henceforth there is laid up for me the crown of righteousness, which the Lord, the righteous judge, will award me on that day. And not only to me, but also to all who have loved his appearing." First Corinthians 6, 14. "And God raised the Lord and will also raise us up by his power." Second Corinthians 4, 14. "He who raised the Lord Jesus will raise us also with Jesus and bring us with you into his presence." James chapter 1, verse 12. "Blessed is the man who remains steadfast under trial, for when he has stood the test, he will receive the crown of life, which God has promised to those who love him." 1 Peter 4, 1 and 2. "Since therefore Christ suffered in the flesh, arm yourselves with the same way of thinking. For whoever has suffered in the flesh has ceased from sin, so as to live for the rest of the time in the flesh, no longer for human passions,
but for the will of God. First John 3:1-3. See what kind of love the Father has given to us, that we should be called children of God. And so we are. The reason why the world does not know us is that it did not know Him. Beloved, we are God's children now, and what we will be has not yet appeared. But we know that when He appears, we shall be like Him, because we shall see Him as He is. And everyone who thus hopes in Him purifies himself as He is pure. Colossians chapter 3:1-4. If then you have been raised with Christ, seek the things that are above, where Christ is, seated at the right hand of God. Set your minds on things that are above, not on things that are on earth. For you have died, and your life is hidden with Christ in God. When Christ, who is your life, appears, then you also will appear with Him in glory. 2 Peter 3:13. But according to His promise, we are waiting for new heavens and a new earth in which righteousness dwells. John chapter 10:9-11. I am the door. If anyone enters by me, he will be saved and will go in and out and find pasture. The thief comes only to steal and kill and destroy. I came that they may have life and have it abundantly. I am the good shepherd. The good shepherd lays down his life for the sheep. Romans chapter 6:22-23. But now that you have been set free from sin and have become slaves of God, the fruit you get leads to sanctification, and its end, eternal life. For the wages of sin is death, but the free gift of God is eternal life in Christ Jesus our Lord. Numbers 23:19. God is not man that he should lie, or a son of man that he should change his mind. Has he said, and will he not do it? Or has he spoken, and will he not fulfill it? Psalm 121. I lift up my eyes to the hills. From where does my help come? My help comes from the Lord, who made heaven and earth. He will not let your foot be moved. He who keeps you will not slumber. Behold, he who keeps Israel will neither slumber nor sleep. The Lord is your keeper. The Lord is your shade on your right hand. The sun shall not strike you by day, nor the moon by night. The Lord will keep you from all evil. He will keep your life. The Lord will keep your going out and your coming in from this time forth and forevermore. Psalm 1:1-3. Blessed is the man who walks not in the counsel of the wicked, nor stands in the way of sinners, nor sits in the seat of scoffers. But his delight is in the law of the Lord, and on his law he meditates day and night. He is like a tree planted by streams of water, that yields its fruit in its season, and its leaf does not wither. In all that he does, he prospers.

Romans chapter 1, 16 through 17. For I am not ashamed of the gospel, for it is the power of God for salvation to everyone who believes, to the Jew first and also to the Greek. For in it the righteousness of God is revealed from faith for faith. As it is written, the righteous shall live by faith. Second Corinthians chapter 1, 3 through 5. Blessed be the God and Father of our Lord Jesus Christ, the Father of mercies and God of all comfort, who comforts us in all our affliction, so that we may be able to comfort those who are in any affliction with the comfort with which we ourselves are comforted by God. For as we share abundantly in Christ's sufferings, so through Christ we share abundantly in comfort too. Second Corinthians chapter 5, verse 17. Therefore, if anyone is in Christ, he is a new creation. The old has passed away. Behold, the new has come. John chapter 10, 27 through 30. My sheep hear my voice, and I know them, and they follow me. I give them eternal life, and they will never perish, and no one will snatch them out of my hand. My Father, who has given them to me, is greater than all, and no one is able to snatch them out of the Father's hand. I and the Father are one. Acts chapter 1, 7 through 8. It is not for you to know times or seasons that the Father has fixed by his own authority. But you will receive power when the Holy Spirit comes upon you, and you will be my witnesses in Jerusalem and in all Judea and Samaria and to the end of the earth. 2 Corinthians chapter 1, 20 through 22. For all the promises of God find their yes in him. That is why it is through him that we utter our amen to God for his glory. And it is God who establishes us with you in Christ, and has anointed us, and who has also put his seal on us, and given us his Spirit in our hearts as a guarantee. Acts chapter 2, 38 through 39. And Peter said to them, repent and be baptized, every one of you, in the name of Jesus Christ, for the forgiveness of your sins. And you will receive the gift of the Holy Spirit. For the promise is for you and for your children, and for all who are far off, everyone whom the Lord our God calls to himself. Deuteronomy 26, 17 through 19. You have declared today that the Lord is your God, and that you will walk in his ways, and keep his statutes and his commandments and his rules, and will obey his voice. And the Lord has declared today that you are a people for his treasured possession, as he has promised you, and that you are to keep all his commandments, and that he will set you in praise and in fame and in honor high above all nations that he has made, and that you shall be a people holy to the Lord your God, as he promised. Hebrews chapter 10, 19 through 23. Therefore, brothers,
Since we have confidence to enter the holy places by the blood of Jesus, by the new and living way that he opened for us through the curtain, that is through his flesh, and since we have a great priest over the house of God, let us draw near with a true heart in full assurance of faith, with our hearts sprinkled clean from an evil conscience and our bodies washed with pure water. Let us hold fast the confession of our hope without wavering, for he who promised is faithful. Exodus 14:13-14. And Moses said to the people, "Fear not, stand firm, and see the salvation of the Lord, which he will work for you today. For the Egyptians whom you see today, you shall never see again. The Lord will fight for you, and you have only to be silent." Isaiah 43:1-3. But now, thus says the Lord, he who created you, O Jacob, he who formed you, O Israel, fear not, for I have redeemed you. I have called you by name. You are mine. When you pass through the waters, I will be with you, and through the rivers, they shall not overwhelm you. When you walk through fire, you shall not be burned, and the flame shall not consume you. For I am the Lord your God, the Holy One of Israel, your Savior. Isaiah 54:10. For the mountains may depart and the hills be removed, but my steadfast love shall not depart from you, and my covenant of peace shall not be removed, says the Lord, who has compassion on you. Isaiah 54:13-14. All your children shall be taught by the Lord, and great shall be the peace of your children. In righteousness you shall be established. You shall be far from oppression, for you shall not fear, and from terror, for it shall not come near you. And great shall be the peace of your children. In righteousness you shall be established. You shall be far from oppression, for you shall not fear, and from terror, for it shall not come near you. Isaiah 54:13-14. No weapon that is fashioned against you shall succeed, and you shall refute every tongue that rises against you in judgment. This is the heritage of the servants of the Lord, and their vindication from me, declares the Lord. Isaiah 58:6-12. Is not this the fast that I choose? To loose the bonds of wickedness, to undo the straps of the yoke, to let the oppressed go free, and to break every yoke? Is it not to share your bread with the hungry and bring the homeless poor into your house? When you see the naked, to cover him, and not to hide yourself from your own flesh? Then shall your light break forth like the dawn, and your healing shall spring up speedily. Your righteousness shall go before you. The glory of the Lord shall be your rear guard. Then you shall call, and the Lord will answer. You shall cry, and he will say, "Here I am." If you take away the yoke from your midst,
the pointing of the finger and speaking wickedness. If you pour yourself out for the hungry and satisfy the desire of the afflicted, then shall your light rise in the darkness and your gloom be as the noonday. And the Lord will guide you continually and satisfy your desire in scorched places and make your bones strong. And you shall be like a watered garden, like a spring of water whose waters do not fail. And your ancient ruins shall be rebuilt. You shall raise up the foundations of many generations. You shall be called the repairer of the breach, the restorer of streets to dwell in. James 1:2-5. Count it all joy, my brothers, when you meet trials of various kinds. For you know that the testing of your faith produces steadfastness. And let steadfastness have its full effect, that you may be perfect and complete, lacking in nothing. If any of you lacks wisdom, let him ask God, who gives generously to all without reproach, and it will be given him. James 4:7-8, and verse 10. Submit yourselves therefore to God. Resist the devil, and he will flee from you. Draw near to God, and he will draw near to you. Humble yourselves before the Lord, and he will exalt you. First John 1:9. If we confess our sins, he is faithful and just to forgive us our sins and to cleanse us from all unrighteousness. 2 Chronicles 7:14-16. If my people who are called by my name humble themselves and pray and seek my face and turn from their wicked ways, then I will hear from heaven and will forgive their sin and heal their land. Now my eyes will be open and my ears attentive to the prayer that is made in this place. For now I have chosen and consecrated this house, that my name may be there forever. My eyes and my heart will be there for all time. Deuteronomy 31:6-8. Be strong and courageous. Do not fear or be in dread of them, for it is the Lord your God who goes with you. He will not leave you or forsake you. Then Moses summoned Joshua and said to him in the sight of all Israel, be strong and courageous. For you shall go with this people into the land that the Lord has sworn to their fathers to give them, and you shall put them in possession of it. It is the Lord who goes before you. He will be with you. He will not leave you or forsake you. Do not fear or be dismayed. Jeremiah 29:11-14. For I know the plans I have for you, declares the Lord. Plans for welfare and not for evil, to give you a future and a hope. Then you will call upon me and come and pray to me, and I will hear you. You will seek me and find me, when you seek me with all your heart. I will be found by you, declares the Lord. John 3:16-17.
For God so loved the world that he gave his only Son, that whoever believes in him should not perish, but have eternal life. For God did not send his Son into the world to condemn the world, but in order that the world might be saved through him. John chapter 8, 34 through 36. Jesus answered them, "Truly, truly, I say to you, everyone who practices sin is a slave to sin. The slave does not remain in the house forever. The Son remains forever. So if the Son sets you free, you will be free indeed." Malachi chapter 3, 10 through 12. "Bring the full tithe into the storehouse, that there may be food in my house, and thereby put me to the test, says the Lord of hosts, if I will not open the windows of heaven for you and pour down for you a blessing until there is no more need. I will rebuke the devourer for you, so that it will not destroy the fruits of your soil, and your vine in the field shall not fail to bear, says the Lord of hosts. Then all nations will call you blessed, for you will be a land of delight, says the Lord of hosts." Mark chapter 11, 22 through 26. And Jesus answered them, "Have faith in God. Truly I say to you, whoever says to this mountain, 'Be taken up and thrown into the sea,' and does not doubt in his heart, but believes that what he says will come to pass, it will be done for him. Therefore I tell you, whatever you ask in prayer, believe that you have received it, and it will be yours. And whenever you stand praying, forgive if you have anything against anyone, so that your Father also who is in heaven may forgive you your trespasses.

Joshua chapter 1, 6 through 9. Be strong and courageous, for you shall cause this people to inherit the land that I swore to their fathers to give them. Only be strong and very courageous, being careful to do according to all the law that Moses, my servant, commanded you. Do not turn from it to the right hand or to the left, that you may have good success wherever you go. This book of the law shall not depart from your mouth, but you shall meditate on it day and night, so that you may be careful to do according to all that is written in it. For then you will make your way prosperous, and then you will have good success. Have I not commanded you? Be strong and courageous. Do not be frightened, and do not be dismayed, for the Lord your God is with you wherever you go. Philippians chapter 4, 19 through 20. And my God will supply every need of yours according to his riches in glory in Christ Jesus. To our God and Father be glory forever and ever. Amen. Psalm chapter 37, 3 through 11. Trust in the Lord and do good. Dwell in the land and befriend faithfulness. Delight yourself in the Lord, and he will give you the desires of your heart. Commit your way to the Lord. Trust in him, and he will act. He will bring forth your righteousness as the light, and your justice as the noonday. Be still before the Lord, and wait patiently for him. Fret not yourself over the one who prospers in his way, over the man who carries out evil devices. Refrain from anger and forsake wrath. Fret not yourself. It tends only to evil. For the evildoers shall be cut off, but those who wait for the Lord shall inherit the land. In just a little while, the wicked will be no more. Though you look carefully at his place, he will not be there. But the meek shall inherit the land and delight themselves in abundant peace. Psalm chapter 50, 14 through 15. Offer to God a sacrifice of thanksgiving, and perform your vows to the Most High, and call upon me in the day of trouble. I will deliver you, and you shall glorify me.

Revelation chapter 2, 5 through 7. Remember therefore from where you have fallen. Repent and do the works you did at first. If not, I will come to you and remove your lampstand from its place, unless you repent. Yet this you have. You hate the works of the Nicolaitans, which I also hate. He who has an ear, let him hear what the Spirit says to the churches. To the one who conquers, I will grant to eat of the tree of life, which is in the paradise of God. Revelation chapter 2, 10 through 11. Be faithful unto death, and I will give you the crown of life. He who has an ear, let him hear what the Spirit says to the churches. The one who conquers will not be hurt by the second death. Revelation chapter 2, verse 17. He who has an ear, let him hear what the Spirit says to the churches. To the one who conquers, I will give some of the hidden manna, and I will give him a white stone with a new name written on the stone that no one knows except the one who receives it. Revelation chapter 2, 26 through 29. The one who conquers and who keeps my works until the end, to him I will give authority over the nations, and he will rule them with a rod of iron, as when earthen pots are broken in pieces, even as I myself have received authority from my Father, and I will give him the morning star. He who has an ear, let him hear what the Spirit says to the churches. Revelation chapter 3, verse 5. The one who conquers will be clothed thus in white garments, and I will never blot out his name from the book of life. I will confess his name before my Father and before his angels. He who has an ear, let him hear what the Spirit says to the churches. Revelation chapter 3, 10 through 13. Because you have kept my word about patient endurance, I will keep you from the hour of trial that is coming on the whole world, to try those who dwell on the earth. I am coming soon. Hold fast what you have, so that no one may seize your crown. The one who conquers, I will make him a pillar in the temple of my God. Never shall he go out of it. And I will write on him the name of my God and the name of the city of my God, the New Jerusalem, which comes down from my God out of heaven, and my own new name. He who has an ear, let him hear what the Spirit says to the churches. Revelation chapter 3, 20 through 22. Behold, I stand at the door and knock. If anyone hears my voice and opens the door, I will come in to him and eat with him, and he with me. The one who conquers, I will grant him to sit with me on my throne, as I also conquered and sat down with my Father on his throne. He who has an ear, let him hear what the Spirit says to the churches. First Peter chapter 3, 10 through 12.
Whoever desires to love life and see good days, let him keep his tongue from evil and his lips from speaking deceit. Let him turn away from evil and do good. Let him seek peace and pursue it. For the eyes of the Lord are on the righteous, and his ears are open to their prayer. But the face of the Lord is against those who do evil. Philippians chapter 4, 4 through 9. Rejoice in the Lord always. Again, I will say, rejoice. Let your reasonableness be known to everyone. The Lord is at hand. Do not be anxious about anything, but in everything, by prayer and supplication, with thanksgiving, let your requests be known to God. And the peace of God, which surpasses all understanding, will guard your hearts and your minds in Christ Jesus. Finally, brothers, whatever is true, whatever is honorable, whatever is just, whatever is pure, whatever is lovely, whatever is commendable, if there is any excellence, if there is anything worthy of praise, think about these things. What you have learned and received and heard and seen in me, practice these things, and the God of peace will be with you. Psalm chapter 34, 15 through 19. The eyes of the Lord are toward the righteous, and his ears toward their cry. The face of the Lord is against those who do evil, to cut off the memory of them from the earth. When the righteous cry for help, the Lord hears and delivers them out of all their troubles. The Lord is near to the brokenhearted and saves the crushed in spirit. Many are the afflictions of the righteous, but the Lord delivers him out of them all. Jeremiah chapter 33, 2 through 3. Thus says the Lord who made the earth, the Lord who formed it to establish it. The Lord is his name. Call to me and I will answer you and will tell you great and hidden things that you have not known. Jeremiah chapter 33, verse 6. Behold, I will bring it health and cure, and I will cure them, and I will reveal to them abundance of peace and truth. Isaiah 41, 10 through 13. Fear not, for I am with you. Be not dismayed, for I am your God. I will strengthen you. I will help you. I will uphold you with my righteous right hand. Behold, all who are incensed against you shall be put to shame and confounded. Those who strive against you shall be as nothing and shall perish. You shall seek those who contend with you, but you shall not find them. Those who war against you shall be as nothing at all. For I, the Lord your God, hold your right hand. It is I who say to you, fear not. I am the one who helps you. Isaiah 40, 27 through 31. Why do you say, O Jacob, and speak, O Israel, my way is hidden from the Lord,
and my right is disregarded by my God. Have you not known? Have you not heard? The Lord is the everlasting God, the creator of the ends of the earth. He does not faint or grow weary. His understanding is unsearchable. He gives power to the faint, and to him who has no might, he increases strength. Even youths shall faint and be weary, and young men shall fall exhausted. But they who wait for the Lord shall renew their strength. They shall mount up with wings like eagles. They shall run and not be weary. They shall walk and not faint. Matthew chapter 11, 28 through 30. Come to me, all who labor and are heavily burdened, and I will give you rest. Take my yoke upon you and learn from me, for I am gentle and humble in heart, and you will find rest for your souls. For my yoke is easy and my burden is light. Psalm 91. He who dwells in the secret place of the Most High will rest in the shadow of the Almighty. I will say of Yahweh, He is my refuge and my fortress, my God in whom I trust. For He will deliver you from the snare of the fowler and from the deadly pestilence. He will cover you with His feathers. Under His wings you will take refuge. His faithfulness is your shield and rampart. You shall not be afraid of the terror by night, nor of the arrow that flies by day, nor of the pestilence that walks in darkness, nor of the destruction that wastes at noonday. 1,000 may fall at your side, and 10,000 at your right hand, but it will not come near you. You will only look with your eyes and see the recompense of the wicked. Because you have made Yahweh your refuge and the Most High your dwelling place, no evil shall happen to you. Neither shall any plague come near your dwelling. For He will put His angels in charge of you to guard you in all your ways. They will bear you up in their hands so that you won't dash your foot against a stone. You will tread on the lion and the cobra. You will trample the young lion and the serpent underfoot. Because He has set His love on me, therefore I will deliver him. I will set him on high because he has known my name. He will call on me and I will answer him. I will be with him in trouble. I will deliver him and honor him. I will satisfy him with long life and show him my salvation. Romans chapter 8, 16 through 18. The Spirit Himself testifies with our spirit that we are children of God. And if children, then heirs, heirs of God, and joint heirs with Christ, if indeed we suffer with Him, that we may also be glorified with Him. For I consider that the sufferings of this present time are not worthy to be compared with the glory which will be revealed toward us. John chapter 14, 25 through 27. These things I have spoken to you while I am still with you. But the Helper, the Holy Spirit, whom the Father will send in my name, He will teach you all things and bring to your remembrance all that I have said to you. Peace I leave with you. My peace I give to you.
Not as the world gives do I give to you. Let not your hearts be troubled, neither let them be afraid. Romans chapter 5, 1 through 5. Therefore, since we have been justified by faith, we have peace with God through our Lord Jesus Christ. Through him, we have also obtained access by faith into this grace in which we stand, and we rejoice in hope of the glory of God. Not only that, but we rejoice in our sufferings, knowing that suffering produces endurance, and endurance produces character, and character produces hope, and hope does not put us to shame, because God's love has been poured into our hearts through the Holy Spirit who has been given to us. Second Corinthians chapter 13, verse 11. Finally, brothers, rejoice. Aim for restoration. Comfort one another. Agree with one another. Live in peace, and the God of love and peace will be with you. Isaiah chapter 53, verse 5. But he was wounded for our transgressions. He was crushed for our iniquities. Upon him was the chastisement that brought us peace, and with his stripes we are healed. Psalm chapter 37, verse 37. Mark the blameless and behold the upright. For there is a future for the man of peace. Hebrews chapter 12, verse 11. For the moment, all discipline seems painful rather than pleasant. But later, it yields the peaceful fruit of righteousness to those who have been trained by it. Matthew chapter 6, 25 through 33. Therefore I tell you, do not be anxious about your life, what you will eat or what you will drink, nor about your body, what you will put on. Is not life more than food, and the body more than clothing?

Look at the birds of the air. They neither sow nor reap, nor gather into barns, and yet your heavenly Father feeds them. Are you not of more value than they? And which of you, by being anxious, can add a single hour to his span of life? And why are you anxious about clothing? Consider the lilies of the field, how they grow. They neither toil nor spin. Yet I tell you, even Solomon in all his glory was not arrayed like one of these. But if God so clothes the grass of the field, which today is alive and tomorrow is thrown into the oven, will he not much more clothe you? O you of little faith. Therefore, do not be anxious, saying, what shall we eat, or what shall we drink, or what shall we wear? For the Gentiles seek after these things, and your heavenly Father knows that you need them all. But seek first the kingdom of God and his righteousness, and all these things will be added to you.

Psalm chapter 126, 5 through 6. Those who sow in tears shall reap with shouts of joy. He who goes out weeping, bearing the seed for sowing, shall come home with shouts of joy, bringing his sheaves with him. Psalm 16, 5 through 11. The Lord is my chosen portion and my cup. You hold my lot. The lines have fallen for me in pleasant places. Indeed, I have a beautiful inheritance. I bless the Lord who gives me counsel. In the night also my heart instructs me. I have set the Lord always before me. Because he is at my right hand, I shall not be shaken. Therefore, my heart is glad, and my whole being rejoices. My flesh also dwells secure. For you will not abandon my soul to Sheol, or let your Holy One see corruption. You make known to me the path of life. In your presence there's fullness of joy. At your right hand are pleasures forevermore. John 16:33. I have said these things to you, that in me you may have peace. In the world you will have tribulation, but take heart. I have overcome the world. First Peter chapter 5, 6 through 7. Humble yourselves, therefore, under the mighty hand of God, so that at the proper time he may exalt you, casting all your anxieties on him, because he cares for you.

Lamentations 3:22-23. The steadfast love of the Lord never ceases. His mercies never come to an end. They are new every morning. Great is your faithfulness.

Blessed is the man who trusts in the Lord, whose trust is the Lord. He is like a tree planted by water that sends out its roots by the stream and does not fear when heat comes, for its leaves remain green and is not anxious in the year of drought, for it does not cease to bear fruit. Romans 8:26-30. Likewise, the Spirit helps us in our weakness, for we do not know what to pray for as we ought. But the Spirit Himself intercedes for us with groanings too deep for words. And He who searches hearts knows what is the mind of the Spirit, because the Spirit intercedes for the saints according to the will of God. And we know that for those who love God, all things work together for good, for those who are called according to His purpose. For those whom He foreknew, He also predestined to be conformed to the image of His Son, in order that He might be the firstborn among many brothers. And those whom He predestined, He also called. And those whom He called, He also justified. And those whom He justified, He also glorified. Romans chapter 8:35-39. Who shall separate us from the love of Christ? Shall tribulation, or distress, or persecution, or famine, or nakedness, or danger, or sword? As it is written, for your sake we are being killed all day long. We are regarded as sheep to be slaughtered. No, in all these things we are more than conquerors through Him who loved us. For I am sure that neither death nor life, nor angels nor rulers, nor things present nor things to come, nor powers, nor height, nor depth, nor anything else in all creation will be able to separate us from the love of God in Christ Jesus our Lord. Romans 10:9-13. If you confess with your mouth that Jesus is Lord, and believe in your heart that God raised Him from the dead, you will be saved. For with the heart one believes and is justified, and with the mouth one confesses and is saved. For the Scripture says, everyone who believes in Him will not be put to shame. For there is no distinction between Jew and Greek, for the same Lord is Lord of all, bestowing His riches on all who call on Him. For everyone who calls on the name of the Lord will be saved. Psalm chapter 9:9-12. The Lord is a stronghold for the oppressed, a stronghold in times of trouble. And those who know your name put their trust in you. For you, O Lord, have not forsaken those who seek you. Sing praises to the Lord, who sits enthroned in Zion. Tell among the peoples His deeds, for He who avenges blood is mindful of them. He does not forget the cry of the afflicted. Proverbs 3:1-12. My son, do not forget my teaching, but let your heart keep my commands. For

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Let not steadfast love and faithfulness forsake you. Bind them around your neck. Write them on the tablet of your heart, so you will find favor and good success in the sight of God and man. Trust in the Lord with all your heart, and do not lean on your own understanding. In all your ways, acknowledge Him, and He will make straight your paths. Be not wise in your own eyes. Fear the Lord, and turn away from evil. It will be healing to your flesh and refreshment to your bones. Honor the Lord with your wealth and with the first fruits of all your produce. Then your barns will be filled with plenty, and your vats will be bursting with wine. My son, do not despise the Lord's discipline, or be weary of his reproof. For the Lord reproves him who he loves, as a father the son in whom he delights. James 5:13-16. Is anyone among you suffering? Let him pray. Is anyone cheerful? Let him sing praise. Is anyone among you sick? Let him call for the elders of the church, and let them pray over him, anointing him with oil in the name of the Lord. And the prayer of faith will save the one who is sick, and the Lord will raise him up. And if he has committed sins, he will be forgiven. Therefore, confess your sins to one another and pray for one another that you may be healed. The prayer of a righteous person has great power as it is working. Matthew 7:7-11. Ask, and it will be given to you. Seek, and you will find. Knock, and it will be opened to you. For everyone who asks receives, and the one who seeks finds, and to the one who knocks it will be opened. Or which one of you, if his son asks him for bread, will give him a stone? Or if he asks for a fish, will give him a serpent? If you then, who are evil, know how to give good gifts to your children, how much more will your Father who is in heaven give good things to those who ask him? Psalm 103:1-12. Bless the Lord, O my soul, and all that is within me. Bless his holy name. Bless the Lord, O my soul, and forget not all his benefits, who forgives all your iniquity, who heals all your diseases, who redeems your life from the pit, who crowns you with steadfast love and mercy, who satisfies you with good so that your youth is renewed like the eagles. The Lord works righteousness and justice for all who are oppressed. He made known his ways to Moses, his acts to the people of Israel. The Lord is merciful and gracious, slow to anger and abounding in steadfast love. He will not always chide, nor will he keep his anger forever. He does not deal with us according to our sins, nor repay us according to our iniquities. For as high as the heavens are above the earth, so great is his steadfast love toward those who fear him. As far as the east is from the west,
so far does he remove our transgressions from us. As a father shows compassion to his children, so the Lord shows compassion to those who fear him. Psalm 107, 13 through 16. Then they cried to the Lord in their trouble, and he delivered them from their distress. He brought them out of darkness and the shadow of death, and burst their bonds apart. Let them thank the Lord for his steadfast love, for his wondrous works to the children of man. For he shatters the doors of bronze and cuts into the bars of iron. John 14, 1 through 7. Let not your hearts be troubled. Believe in God. Believe also in me. In my Father's house are many rooms. If it were not so, would I have told you that I go to prepare a place for you? And if I go and prepare a place for you, I will come again and will take you to myself, that where I am, you may also be. And you know the way to where I am going. Thomas said to him, Lord, we do not know where you're going. How can we know the way? Jesus said to him, I am the way, and the truth, and the life. No one comes to the Father except through me. If you had known me, you would have known my Father also. From now on, you do know him and have seen him. John 14, 12 through 21. Truly, truly I say to you, whoever believes in me will also do the works that I do, and greater works than these will he do, because I am going to the Father. Whatever you ask in my name, this I will do, that the Father may be glorified in the Son. If you ask me anything in my name, I will do it. If you love me, you will keep my commandments. And I will ask the Father, and he will give you another helper to be with you forever, even the Spirit of truth, whom the world cannot receive because it neither sees him nor knows him. You know him, for he dwells with you and will be in you. I will not leave you as orphans. I will come to you. Yet a little while and the world will see me no more, but you will see me. Because I live, you also will live. In that day you will know that I am in my Father, and you in me, and I in you. Whoever has my commandments and keeps them, he it is who loves me. And he who loves me will be loved by my Father, and I will love him and manifest myself to him. Mark 10, 27 through 31. Jesus looked at them and said, with man it is impossible, but not with God. For all things are possible with God. Peter began to say to him, see, we have left everything and followed you. Jesus said, truly, I say to you, there is no one who has left house or brothers or sisters or mother or father or children or lands for my sake and for the gospel, who will not receive 100-fold now in this time. Houses and brothers and sisters and mothers and children and lands, with persecutions, and in the age to come, eternal life. But many who are first will be last, and the last will be first.
Matthew 24, 12 through 13. And because lawlessness will be increased, the love of many will grow cold. But the one who endures to the end will be saved. John chapter 15, 1 through 11. I am the true vine, and my Father is the vine dresser. Every branch in me that does not bear fruit, he takes away, and every branch that does bear fruit, he prunes, that it may bear more fruit. Already you are clean because of the word that I have spoken to you. Abide in me, and I in you. As the branch cannot bear fruit by itself unless it abides in the vine, neither can you unless you abide in me. I am the vine, you are the branches. Whoever abides in me and I in him, he it is that bears much fruit. For apart from me, you can do nothing. If anyone does not abide in me, he is thrown away like a branch and withers. And the branches are gathered, thrown into the fire, and burned. If you abide in me, and my words abide in you, ask whatever you wish, and it will be done for you. By this my Father is glorified, that you bear much fruit, and so prove to be my disciples. As the Father has loved me, so have I loved you. Abide in my love. If you keep my commandments, you will abide in my love, just as I have kept my Father's commandments and abide in his love. These things I have spoken to you, that my joy may be in you and that your joy may be full. 2 Peter 1, 3 through 11. His divine power has granted to us all things that pertain to life and godliness, through the knowledge of him who called us to his own glory and excellence, by which he granted to us his precious and very great promises, so that through them you may become partakers of the divine nature, having escaped from the corruption that is in the world because of sinful desire. For this very reason, make every effort to supplement your faith with virtue, and virtue with knowledge, and knowledge with self-control, and self-control with steadfastness, and steadfastness with godliness, and godliness with brotherly affection, and brotherly affection with love. For if these qualities are yours and are increasing, they keep you from being ineffective or unfruitful in the knowledge of our Lord Jesus Christ. For whoever lacks these qualities is so nearsighted that he is blind, having forgotten that he was cleansed from his former sins. Therefore, brothers, be all the more diligent to confirm your calling and election. For if you practice these qualities, you will never fall. For in this way there will be richly provided for you an entrance into the eternal kingdom of our Lord and Savior, Jesus Christ. Job 36, 10 through 11. He opens their ears to instruction and commands that they return from iniquity. If they listen and serve him, they complete their days in prosperity and their years in pleasantness. Psalm 46, 1 through 7. God is our refuge and strength, a very present help in trouble. Therefore we will not fear though the earth gives way, though the mountains be moved into the heart of the sea, though its waters roar and foam, though the mountains tremble at its swelling. There is a river whose streams make glad the city of God, the holy habitation of the Most High.
God is in the midst of her. She shall not be moved. God will help her when morning dawns. The nations rage, the kingdoms totter. He utters his voice, the earth melts. The Lord of hosts is with us. The God of Jacob is our fortress. Romans chapter 6, 5 through 14. For if we have been united with him in a death like his, we shall certainly be united with him in a resurrection like his. We know that our old self was crucified with him in order that the body of sin might be brought to nothing, so that we would no longer be enslaved to sin. For one who has died has been set free from sin. Now, if we have died with Christ, we believe that we will also live with him. We know that Christ, being raised from the dead, will never die again. Death no longer has dominion over him. For the death he died to sin once for all. But the life he lives to God. So you also must consider yourselves dead to sin, and alive to God in Christ Jesus. Let not sin, therefore, reign in your mortal body to make you obey its passions. Do not present your members to sin as instruments for unrighteousness, but present yourselves to God as those who have been brought from death to life, and your members to God as instruments for righteousness. For sin will have no dominion over you, since you are not under law, but under grace.

Psalm 147, 1 through 6. Praise the Lord, for it is good to sing praises to our God, for it is pleasant, and a song of praise is fitting. The Lord builds up Jerusalem. He gathers the outcasts of Israel. He heals the brokenhearted and binds up their wounds. He determines the number of the stars. He gives to all of them their names. Great is our Lord, and abundant in power. His understanding is beyond measure. The Lord lifts up the humble. He casts the wicked to the ground. Revelation 21, 1 through 7. Then I saw a new heaven and a new earth, for the first heaven and the first earth had passed away, and the sea was no more. And I saw the holy city, New Jerusalem, coming down out of heaven from God, prepared as a bride adorned for her husband. And I heard a loud voice from the throne saying, "Behold, the dwelling place of God is with man. He will dwell with them, and they will be his people, and God himself will be with them as their God. He will wipe away every tear from their eyes, and death shall be no more. Neither shall there be mourning, nor crying, nor pain anymore. For the former things have passed away." And he who was seated on the throne said, "Behold, I am making all things new." Also he said, "Write this down, for these words are trustworthy and true." And he said to me, "It is done. I am the Alpha and the Omega, the beginning and the end. To the thirsty I will give from the spring of the water of life without payment. The one who conquers will have this heritage, and I will be his God, and he will be my son." Galatians 6, 8 through 10. For the one who sows to his own flesh will from the flesh reap corruption. But the one who sows to the Spirit will from the Spirit reap eternal life. And let us not grow weary of doing good, for in due season we will reap if we do not give up. So then, as we have opportunity, let us do good to everyone, and especially to those who are of the household of faith. Psalm 138. I give you thanks, O Lord, with my whole heart. Before the gods I sing your praise. I bow down toward your holy temple and give thanks to your name for your steadfast love and your faithfulness. For you have exalted above all things your name and your word. On the day I called, you answered me. My strength of soul you increased. All the kings of the earth shall give you thanks, O Lord, for they have heard the words of your mouth, and they shall sing of the ways of the Lord, for great is the glory of the Lord. For though the Lord is high, he regards the lowly, but the haughty he knows from afar. Though I walk in the midst of trouble, you preserve my life. You stretch out your hand against the wrath of my enemies, and your right hand delivers me. The Lord will fulfill his purpose for me. Your steadfast love, O Lord, endures forever. Do not forsake the work of your hands.
1 John 2:24 through 25. Let what you heard from the beginning abide in you. If what you heard from the beginning abides in you, then you too will abide in the Son and in the Father. And this is the promise that he made to us: eternal life. John chapter 6, 47 through 51. Truly, truly I say to you, whoever believes has eternal life. I am the bread of life. Your fathers ate the manna in the wilderness, and they died. This is the bread that comes down from heaven, so that one may eat of it and not die. I am the living bread that came down from heaven. If anyone eats of this bread, he will live forever. And the bread that I will give for the life of the world is my flesh. Matthew 6, 14 through 15. For if you forgive others their trespasses, your heavenly Father will also forgive you. But if you do not forgive others their trespasses, neither will your Father forgive your trespasses. Psalm 55, 22. Cast your burden on the Lord, and he will sustain you. He will never permit the righteous to be moved. Isaiah 52, 12. For you shall not go out in haste, and you shall not go in flight. For the Lord will go before you, and the God of Israel will be your rear guard. Psalm 32, 8. I will instruct you and teach you in the way you should go. I will counsel you with my eye upon you. Isaiah 30, 18 through 21. Therefore the Lord waits to be gracious to you, and therefore he exalts himself to show mercy to you. For the Lord is a God of justice. Blessed are all those who wait for him. For a people shall dwell in Zion, in Jerusalem. You shall weep no more. He will surely be gracious to you at the sound of your cry. As soon as he hears it, he answers you. And though the Lord give you the bread of adversity and the water of affliction, yet your teacher will not hide himself anymore, but your eyes shall see your teacher, and your ears shall hear a word behind you saying, "This is the way, walk in it," when you turn to the right or when you turn to the left. Philippians chapter 1, verse 6. And I am sure of this, that he who began a good work in you will bring it to completion at the day of Jesus Christ. Isaiah 26, verse 3. You keep him in perfect peace whose mind is stayed on you, because he trusts in you. John chapter 11, 25 through 26. Jesus said to her, "I am the resurrection and the life. Whoever believes in me, though he die, yet shall he live. And everyone who lives and believes in me shall never die." Second Corinthians 4, 16 through 18. So we do not lose heart. Though our outward self is wasting away,
Our inner self is being renewed day by day. For this light momentary affliction is preparing for us an eternal weight of glory beyond all comparison. As we look not to the things that are seen, but to the things that are unseen. For the things that are seen are transient, but the things that are unseen are eternal. Philippians 3:20-21. But our citizenship is in heaven, and from it we await a Savior, the Lord Jesus Christ, who will transform our lowly body to be like his glorious body, by the power that enables him even to subject all things to himself. Matthew 5:2-11. And he opened his mouth and taught them, saying, Blessed are the poor in spirit, for theirs is the kingdom of heaven. Blessed are those who mourn, for they shall be comforted. Blessed are the meek, for they shall inherit the earth. Blessed are those who hunger and thirst for righteousness, for they shall be satisfied. Blessed are the merciful, for they shall receive mercy. Blessed are the pure in heart, for they shall see God. Blessed are the peacemakers, for they shall be called sons of God. Blessed are those who are persecuted for righteousness' sake, for theirs is the kingdom of heaven. Blessed are you when others revile you and persecute you and utter all kinds of evil against you falsely on my account. Rejoice and be glad, for your reward is great in heaven, for so they persecuted the prophets who were before you. First John 4:4. Little children, you are from God and have overcome them. For he who is in you is greater than he who is in the world. Matthew 10:39-42. Whoever finds his life will lose it, and whoever loses his life for my sake will find it. Whoever receives you receives me, and whoever receives me receives him who sent me. The one who receives a prophet because he is a prophet will receive a prophet's reward. And the one who receives a righteous person because he is a righteous person will receive a righteous person's reward. And whoever gives one of these little ones even a cup of cold water because he is a disciple, truly I say to you, he will by no means lose his reward. Psalm 145:13-19. The Lord is faithful in all his words and kind in all his works. The Lord upholds all who are falling and raises up all who are bowed down. The eyes of all look to you, and you give them their food in due season. You open your hand, you satisfy the desire of every living thing. The Lord is righteous in all his ways and kind in all his works. The Lord is near to all who call on him, to all who call on him in truth. He fulfills the desire of those who fear him. He also hears their cry and saves them. First Corinthians 10:13. No temptation has overtaken you that is not common to man. God is faithful,
and he will not let you be tempted beyond your ability. But with the temptation, he will also provide the way of escape, that you may be able to endure it. Second Peter 3:8-9. But do not overlook this one fact, beloved, that with the Lord one day is as 1,000 years, and 1,000 years as one day. The Lord is not slow to fulfill his promise, as some count slowness, but is patient toward you, not wishing that any should perish, but that all should reach repentance. Matthew 28:18-20. And Jesus came and said to them, "All authority in heaven and on earth has been given to me. Go therefore and make disciples of all nations, baptizing them in the name of the Father and of the Son and of the Holy Spirit, teaching them to observe all that I have commanded you. And behold, I am with you always, to the end of the age." Mark 16:15-18. And he said to them, "Go into all the world and proclaim the gospel to the whole creation. Whoever believes and is baptized will be saved. But whoever does not believe will be condemned. And these signs will accompany those who believe. In my name they will cast out demons, they will speak in new tongues, they will pick up serpents with their hands, and if they drink any deadly poison, it will not hurt them. They will lay their hands on the sick, and they will recover." Second Timothy chapter 4, verse 8. "Henceforth there is laid up for me the crown of righteousness, which the Lord, the righteous judge, will award me on that day. And not only to me, but also to all who have loved his appearing." First Corinthians 6:14. "And God raised the Lord, and will also raise us up by his power." Second Corinthians 4:14. "He who raised the Lord Jesus will raise us also with Jesus and bring us with you into his presence." James chapter 1 verse 12. "Blessed is the man who remains steadfast under trial, for when he has stood the test, he will receive the crown of life, which God has promised to those who love him." 1 Peter 4, 1 and 2. "Since therefore Christ suffered in the flesh, arm yourselves with the same way of thinking. For whoever has suffered in the flesh has ceased from sin, so as to live for the rest of the time in the flesh, no longer for human passions, but for the will of God." First John 3:1-3. "See what kind of love the Father has given to us, that we should be called children of God. And so we are. The reason why the world does not know us is that it did not know him. Beloved, we are God's children now, and what we will be has not yet appeared. But we know that when he appears, we shall be like him, because we shall see him as he is. And everyone who thus hopes in him purifies himself as he is pure." Colossians chapter 3:1-4. "If then you have been raised with Christ, seek the things that are above, where Christ is,
seated at the right hand of God. Set your minds on things that are above, not on things that are on earth. For you have died, and your life is hidden with Christ in God. When Christ, who is your life, appears, then you also will appear with him in glory. 2 Peter 3:13. But according to his promise, we are waiting for new heavens and a new earth in which righteousness dwells. John chapter 10, 9 through 11. I am the door. If anyone enters by me, he will be saved and will go in and out and find pasture. The thief comes only to steal and kill and destroy. I came that they may have life and have it abundantly. I am the good shepherd. The good shepherd lays down his life for the sheep. Romans chapter 6, 22 through 23. But now that you have been set free from sin and have become slaves of God, the fruit you get leads to sanctification, and its end, eternal life. For the wages of sin is death, but the free gift of God is eternal life in Christ Jesus our Lord. Numbers 23:19. God is not man that he should lie, or a son of man that he should change his mind. Has he said, and will he not do it? Or has he spoken, and will he not fulfill it? Psalm 121. I lift up my eyes to the hills. From where does my help come? My help comes from the Lord, who made heaven and earth. He will not let your foot be moved. He who keeps you will not slumber. Behold, he who keeps Israel will neither slumber nor sleep. The Lord is your keeper. The Lord is your shade on your right hand. The sun shall not strike you by day, nor the moon by night. The Lord will keep you from all evil. He will keep your life. The Lord will keep your going out and your coming in from this time forth and forevermore. Psalm 1, 1 through 3. Blessed is the man who walks not in the counsel of the wicked, nor stands in the way of sinners, nor sits in the seat of scoffers. But his delight is in the law of the Lord, and on his law he meditates day and night. He is like a tree planted by streams of water that yields its fruit in its season, and its leaf does not wither. In all that he does, he prospers. Romans chapter 1, 16 through 17. For I am not ashamed of the gospel, for it is the power of God for salvation to everyone who believes, to the Jew first and also to the Greek. For in it the righteousness of God is revealed from faith for faith. As it is written, the righteous shall live by faith. Second Corinthians chapter 1, 3 through 5. Blessed be the God and Father of our Lord Jesus Christ, the Father of mercies and God of all comfort, who comforts us in all our affliction, so that we may be able to comfort those who are in any affliction
with the comfort with which we ourselves are comforted by God. For as we share abundantly in Christ's sufferings, so through Christ we share abundantly in comfort too. Second Corinthians chapter 5, verse 17. Therefore, if anyone is in Christ, he is a new creation. The old has passed away. Behold, the new has come. John chapter 10, 27 through 30. My sheep hear my voice, and I know them, and they follow me. I give them eternal life, and they will never perish, and no one will snatch them out of my hand. My Father, who has given them to me, is greater than all, and no one is able to snatch them out of the Father's hand. I and the Father are one. Acts chapter 1, 7 through 8. It is not for you to know times or seasons that the Father has fixed by his own authority. But you will receive power when the Holy Spirit comes upon you, and you will be my witnesses in Jerusalem and in all Judea and Samaria and to the end of the earth. 2 Corinthians chapter 1, 20 through 22. For all the promises of God find their yes in him. That is why it is through him that we utter our amen to God for his glory. And it is God who establishes us with you in Christ, and has anointed us, and who has also put his seal on us, and given us his Spirit in our hearts as a guarantee. Acts chapter 2, 38 through 39. And Peter said to them, "Repent and be baptized, every one of you, in the name of Jesus Christ, for the forgiveness of your sins. And you will receive the gift of the Holy Spirit. For the promise is for you and for your children, and for all who are far off, everyone whom the Lord our God calls to himself." Deuteronomy 26, 17 through 19. You have declared today that the Lord is your God, and that you will walk in his ways, and keep his statutes and his commandments and his rules, and will obey his voice. And the Lord has declared today that you are a people for his treasured possession, as he has promised you, and that you are to keep all his commandments, and that he will set you in praise and in fame and in honor high above all nations that he has made, and that you shall be a people holy to the Lord your God, as he promised. Hebrews chapter 10, 19 through 23. Therefore, brothers, since we have confidence to enter the holy places by the blood of Jesus, by the new and living way that he opened for us through the curtain, that is, through his flesh, and since we have a great priest over the house of God, let us draw near with a true heart in full assurance of faith, with our hearts sprinkled clean from an evil conscience and our bodies washed with pure water. Let us hold fast the confession of our hope without wavering, for he who promised is faithful. Exodus 14, 13 through 14. And Moses said to the people, "Fear not, stand firm, and see the salvation of the Lord,
which he will work for you today. For the Egyptians whom you see today, you shall never see again. The Lord will fight for you, and you have only to be silent. Isaiah 43, 1 through 3. But now, thus says the Lord, he who created you, O Jacob, he who formed you, O Israel, fear not, for I have redeemed you. I have called you by name. You are mine. When you pass through the waters, I will be with you, and through the rivers, they shall not overwhelm you. When you walk through fire, you shall not be burned, and the flame shall not consume you. For I am the Lord your God, the Holy One of Israel, your Savior. Isaiah 54:10. For the mountains may depart and the hills be removed, but my steadfast love shall not depart from you, and my covenant of peace shall not be removed, says the Lord, who has compassion on you. Isaiah 54:13-14. All your children shall be taught by the Lord, and great shall be the peace of your children. In righteousness you shall be established. You shall be far from oppression, for you shall not fear, and from terror, for it shall not come near you. And great shall be the peace of your children. In righteousness you shall be established. You shall be far from oppression, for you shall not fear, and from terror, for it shall not come near you. Isaiah 54:13-14. No weapon that is fashioned against you shall succeed, and you shall refute every tongue that rises against you in judgment. This is the heritage of the servants of the Lord, and their vindication from me, declares the Lord. Isaiah 58:6-12. Is not this the fast that I choose? To loose the bonds of wickedness, to undo the straps of the yoke, to let the oppressed go free, and to break every yoke? Is it not to share your bread with the hungry and bring the homeless poor into your house? When you see the naked, to cover him, and not to hide yourself from your own flesh? Then shall your light break forth like the dawn, and your healing shall spring up speedily. Your righteousness shall go before you. The glory of the Lord shall be your rear guard. Then you shall call, and the Lord will answer. You shall cry, and he will say, "Here I am." If you take away the yoke from your midst, the pointing of the finger and speaking wickedness, if you pour yourself out for the hungry and satisfy the desire of the afflicted, then shall your light rise in the darkness, and your gloom be as the noonday. And the Lord will guide you continually and satisfy your desire in scorched places and make your bones strong. And you shall be like a watered garden, like a spring of water, whose waters do not fail. And your ancient ruins shall be rebuilt. You shall raise up the foundations of many generations. You shall be called the repairer of the breach, the restorer of streets to dwell in. James 1:2-5. Count it all joy, my brothers, when you meet trials of various kinds,
for you know that the testing of your faith produces steadfastness. And let steadfastness have its full effect, that you may be perfect and complete, lacking in nothing. If any of you lacks wisdom, let him ask God, who gives generously to all without reproach, and it will be given him. James chapter 4, 7 through 8 and verse 10. Submit yourselves therefore to God. Resist the devil, and he will flee from you. Draw near to God, and he will draw near to you. Humble yourselves before the Lord, and he will exalt you. First John chapter 1, verse 9. If we confess our sins, he is faithful and just to forgive us our sins and to cleanse us from all unrighteousness. 2 Chronicles chapter 7, 14 through 16. If my people who are called by my name humble themselves and pray and seek my face and turn from their wicked ways, then I will hear from heaven and will forgive their sin and heal their land. Now my eyes will be open and my ears attentive to the prayer that is made in this place. For now I have chosen and consecrated this house, that my name may be there forever. My eyes and my heart will be there for all time. Deuteronomy chapter 31, 6 through 8. Be strong and courageous. Do not fear or be in dread of them, for it is the Lord your God who goes with you. He will not leave you or forsake you. Then Moses summoned Joshua and said to him in the sight of all Israel, be strong and courageous. For you shall go with this people into the land that the Lord has sworn to their fathers to give them, and you shall put them in possession of it, for it is sworn to their fathers to give them, and you shall put them in possession of it. It is the Lord who goes before.

and not for evil, to give you a future and a hope. Then you will call upon me and come and pray to me, and I will hear you. You will seek me and find me, and you seek me with all your heart. I will be found by you, declares the Lord. John chapter 3, 16 through 17. For God so loved the world that he gave his only Son, that whoever believes in him should not perish, but have eternal life. For God did not send his Son into the world to condemn the world, but in order that the world might be saved through him. John chapter 8, 34 through 36. Jesus answered them, "Truly, truly, I say to you, everyone who practices sin is a slave to sin. The slave does not remain in the house forever. The Son remains forever. So if the Son sets you free, you will be free indeed." Malachi chapter 3, 10 through 12. Bring the full tithe into the storehouse, that there may be food in my house, and thereby put me to the test, says the Lord of hosts, if I will not open the windows of heaven for you and pour down for you a blessing until there is no more need. I will rebuke the devourer for you, so that it will not destroy the fruits of your soil, and your vine in the field shall not fail to bear, says the Lord of hosts. Then all nations will call you blessed, for you will be a land of delight, says the Lord of hosts. Mark chapter 11, 22 through 26. And Jesus answered them, "Have faith in God. Truly I say to you, whoever says to this mountain, 'Be taken up and thrown into the sea,' and does not doubt in his heart, but believes that what he says will come to pass, it will be done for him. Therefore I tell you, whatever you ask in prayer, believe that you have received it, and it will be yours. And whenever you stand praying, forgive if you have anything against anyone, so that your Father also who is in heaven may forgive you your trespasses.

Joshua chapter 1, 6 through 9. Be strong and courageous, for you shall cause this people to inherit the land that I swore to their fathers to give them. Only be strong and very courageous, being careful to do according to all the law that Moses, my servant, commanded you. Do not turn from it to the right hand or to the left, that you may have good success wherever you go. This book of the law shall not depart from your mouth, but you shall meditate on it day and night, so that you may be careful to do according to all that is written in it. For then you will make your way prosperous, and then you will have good success. Have I not commanded you? Be strong and courageous. Do not be frightened, and do not be dismayed, for the Lord your God is with you wherever you go. Philippians chapter 4.

19 through 20. And my God will supply every need of yours according to his riches and glory in Christ Jesus. To our God and Father be glory forever and ever. Amen. Psalm chapter 37, 3 through 11. Trust in the Lord and do good. Dwell in the land and befriend faithfulness. Delight yourself in the Lord, and he will give you the desires of your heart. Commit your way to the Lord. Trust in him, and he will act. He will bring forth your righteousness as the light, and your justice as the noonday. Be still before the Lord, and wait patiently for him. Fret not yourself over the one who prospers in his way, over the man who carries out evil devices. Refrain from anger and forsake wrath. Fret not yourself. It tends only to evil. For the evildoers shall be cut off, but those who wait for the Lord shall inherit the land. In just a little while, the wicked will be no more. Though you look carefully at his place, he will not be there. But the meek shall inherit the land and delight themselves in abundant peace. Psalm chapter 50, 14 through 15. Offer to God a sacrifice of thanksgiving and perform your vows to the Most High, and call upon me in the day of trouble. I will deliver you, and you shall glorify me.

Revelation chapter 2, 5 through 7. Remember therefore from where you have fallen. Repent and do the works you did at first. If not, I will come to you and remove your lampstand from its place, unless you repent. Yet this you have. You hate the works of the Nicolaitans, which I also hate. He who has an ear, let him hear what the Spirit says to the churches. To the one who conquers, I will grant to eat of the tree of life, which is in the paradise of God. Revelation chapter 2, 10 through 11. Be faithful unto death, and I will give you the crown of life. He who has an ear, let him hear what the Spirit says to the churches. The one who conquers will not be hurt by the second death. Revelation chapter 2, verse 17. He who has an ear, let him hear what the Spirit says to the churches. To the one who conquers, I will give some of the hidden manna. And I will give him a white stone with a new name written on the stone that no one knows except the one who receives it. Revelation chapter 2, 26 through 29. The one who conquers and who keeps my works until the end, to him I will give authority over the nations, and he will rule them with a rod of iron, as when earthen pots are broken in pieces, even as I myself have received authority from my Father, and I will give him the morning star. He who has an ear, let him hear what the Spirit says to the churches. Revelation chapter 3, verse 5. The one who conquers will be clothed thus in white garments, and I will never blot out his name from the book of life. I will confess his name before my Father and before his angels. He who has an ear, let him hear what the Spirit says to the churches. Revelation chapter 3, 10 through 13. Because you have kept my word about patient endurance, I will keep you from the hour of trial that is coming on the whole world, to try those who dwell on the earth. I am coming soon. Hold fast what you have, so that no one may seize your crown. The one who conquers, I will make him a pillar in the temple of my God. Never shall he go out of it. And I will write on him the name of my God and the name of the city of my God, the New Jerusalem, which comes down from my God out of heaven, and my own new name. He who has an ear, let him hear what the Spirit says to the churches. Revelation chapter 3, 20 through 22. Behold, I stand at the door and knock. If anyone hears my voice and opens the door, I will come in to him and eat with him, and he with me. The one who conquers, I will grant him to sit with me on my throne, as I also conquered and sat down with my Father on his throne. He who has an ear, let him hear what the Spirit says to the churches. First Peter chapter 3, 10 through 12.
Whoever desires to love life and see good days, let him keep his tongue from evil and his lips from speaking deceit. Let him turn away from evil and do good. Let him seek peace and pursue it. For the eyes of the Lord are on the righteous, and his ears are open to their prayer. But the face of the Lord is against those who do evil. Philippians chapter 4, 4 through 9. Rejoice in the Lord always. Again, I will say, rejoice. Let your reasonableness be known to everyone. The Lord is at hand. Do not be anxious about anything, but in everything, by prayer and supplication, with thanksgiving, let your requests be known to God. And the peace of God, which surpasses all understanding, will guard your hearts and your minds in Christ Jesus. Finally, brothers, whatever is true, whatever is honorable, whatever is just, whatever is pure, whatever is lovely, whatever is commendable, if there is any excellence, if there is anything worthy of praise, think about these things. What you have learned and received and heard and seen in me, practice these things, and the God of peace will be with you. Psalm chapter 34, 15 through 19. The eyes of the Lord are toward the righteous, and his ears toward their cry. The face of the Lord is against those who do evil, to cut off the memory of them from the earth. When the righteous cry for help, the Lord hears and delivers them out of all their troubles. The Lord is near to the brokenhearted and saves the crushed in spirit. Many are the afflictions of the righteous, but the Lord delivers him out of them all. Jeremiah chapter 33, 2 through 3. Thus says the Lord who made the earth, the Lord who formed it to establish it. The Lord is his name. Call to me and I will answer you and will tell you great and hidden things that you have not known. Jeremiah chapter 33, verse 6. Behold, I will bring it health and cure, and I will cure them, and I will reveal to them abundance of peace and truth. Isaiah 41, 10 through 13. Fear not, for I am with you. Be not dismayed, for I am your God. I will strengthen you. I will help you. I will uphold you with my righteous right hand. Behold, all who are incensed against you shall be put to shame and confounded. Those who strive against you shall be as nothing and shall perish. You shall seek those who contend with you, but you shall not find them. Those who war against you shall be as nothing at all. For I, the Lord your God, hold your right hand. It is I who say to you, fear not. I am the one who helps you. Isaiah 40, 27 through 31. Why do you say, O Jacob, and speak, O Israel, my way is hidden from the Lord,
and my right is disregarded by my God. Have you not known? Have you not heard? The Lord is the everlasting God, the creator of the ends of the earth. He does not faint or grow weary. His understanding is unsearchable. He gives power to the faint, and to him who has no might, he increases strength. Even youths shall faint and be weary, and young men shall fall exhausted. But they who wait for the Lord shall renew their strength. They shall mount up with wings like eagles. They shall run and not be weary. They shall walk and not faint. Matthew chapter 11, 28 through 30. Come to me, all who labor and are heavily burdened, and I will give you rest. Take my yoke upon you and learn from me, for I am gentle and humble in heart, and you will find rest for your souls. For my yoke is easy and my burden is light. Psalm 91. He who dwells in the secret place of the Most High will rest in the shadow of the Almighty. I will say of Yahweh, He is my refuge and my fortress, my God in whom I trust. For He will deliver you from the snare of the fowler and from the deadly pestilence. He will cover you with His feathers. Under His wings you will take refuge. His faithfulness is your shield and rampart. You shall not be afraid of the terror by night, nor of the arrow that flies by day, nor of the pestilence that walks in darkness, nor of the destruction that wastes at noonday. 1,000 may fall at your side, and 10,000 at your right hand, but it will not come near you. You will only look with your eyes and see the recompense of the wicked. Because you have made Yahweh your refuge and the Most High your dwelling place, no evil shall happen to you, neither shall any plague come near your dwelling. For He will put His angels in charge of you to guard you in all your ways. They will bear you up in their hands so that you won't dash your foot against a stone. You will tread on the lion and the cobra. You will trample the young lion and the serpent underfoot. Because He has set His love on me, therefore I will deliver him. I will set him on high because he has known my name. He will call on me and I will answer him. I will be with him in trouble. I will deliver him and honor him. I will satisfy him with long life and show him my salvation. Romans chapter 8, 16 through 18. The Spirit Himself testifies with our spirit that we are children of God. And if children, then heirs, heirs of God, and joint heirs with Christ, if indeed we suffer with Him, that we may also be glorified with Him. For I consider that the sufferings of this present time are not worthy to be compared with the glory which will be revealed toward us. John chapter 14, 25 through 27. These things I have spoken to you while I am still with you. But the Helper, the Holy Spirit, whom the Father will send in my name, He will teach you all things and bring to your remembrance all that I have said to you. Peace I leave with you. My peace I give to you.
Not as the world gives do I give to you. Let not your hearts be troubled, neither let them be afraid. Romans chapter 5, 1 through 5. Therefore, since we have been justified by faith, we have peace with God through our Lord Jesus Christ. Through him, we have also obtained access by faith into this grace in which we stand, and we rejoice in hope of the glory of God. Not only that, but we rejoice in our sufferings, knowing that suffering produces endurance, and endurance produces character, and character produces hope, and hope does not put us to shame, because God's love has been poured into our hearts through the Holy Spirit who has been given to us. Second Corinthians chapter 13, verse 11. Finally, brothers, rejoice. Aim for restoration. Comfort one another. Agree with one another. Live in peace, and the God of love and peace will be with you. Isaiah chapter 53, verse 5. But he was wounded for our transgressions. He was crushed for our iniquities. Upon him was the chastisement that brought us peace, and with his stripes we are healed. Psalm chapter 37, verse 37. Mark the blameless and behold the upright, for there is a future for the man of peace. Hebrews chapter 12, verse 11. For the moment, all discipline seems painful rather than pleasant, but later it yields the peaceful fruit of righteousness to those who have been trained by it. Matthew chapter 6, 25 through 33. Therefore I tell you, do not be anxious about your life, what you will eat or what you will drink, nor about your body, what you will put on. Is not life more than food, and the body more than clothing? Look at the birds of the air. They neither sow nor reap, nor gather into barns, and yet your heavenly Father feeds them. Are you not of more value than they? And which of you, by being anxious, can add a single hour to his span of life? And why are you anxious about clothing? Consider the lilies of the field, how they grow. They neither toil nor spin. Yet I tell you, even Solomon in all his glory was not arrayed like one of these. But if God so clothes the grass of the field, which today is alive and tomorrow is thrown into the oven, will he not much more clothe you? O you of little faith. Therefore, do not be anxious, saying, what shall we eat, or what shall we drink, or what shall we wear? For the Gentiles seek after these things, and your heavenly Father knows that you need them all. But seek first the kingdom of God and his righteousness, and all these things will be added to you.

Psalm chapter 126, 5 through 6. Those who sow in tears shall reap with shouts of joy. He who goes out weeping, bearing the seed for sowing, shall come home with shouts of joy, bringing his sheaves with him. Psalm 16, 5 through 11. The Lord is my chosen portion and my cup. You hold my lot. The lines have fallen for me in pleasant places. Indeed, I have a beautiful inheritance. I bless the Lord who gives me counsel. In the night also my heart instructs me. I have set the Lord always before me. Because he is at my right hand, I shall not be shaken. Therefore my heart is glad, and my whole being rejoices. My flesh also dwells secure. For you will not abandon my soul to Sheol, or let your Holy One see corruption. You make known to me the path of life. In your presence there's fullness of joy. At your right hand are pleasures forevermore. John 16:33. I have said these things to you, that in me you may have peace. In the world you will have tribulation, but take heart. I have overcome the world. First Peter chapter 5, 6 through 7. Humble yourselves, therefore, under the mighty hand of God, so that at the proper time he may exalt you, casting all your anxieties on him, because he cares for you.

Lamentations 3, 22 through 23. The steadfast love of the Lord never ceases. His mercies never come to an end. They are new every morning. Great is your faithfulness.

Psalm 32, 7 and 10. You are a hiding place for me. You preserve me from trouble. You surround me with shouts of deliverance. Many are the sorrows of the wicked, but steadfast love surrounds the one who trusts in the Lord. Jeremiah 17, 7 through 8. Blessed is the man who trusts in the Lord, whose trust is the Lord. He is like a tree planted by water that sends out its roots by the stream and does not fear when heat comes, for its leaves remain green and is not anxious in the year of drought, for it does not cease to bear fruit. Romans 8, 26 through 30. Likewise, the Spirit helps us in our weakness, for we do not know what to pray for as we ought, but the Spirit Himself intercedes for us with groanings too deep for words. And he who searches hearts knows what is the mind of the Spirit, because the Spirit intercedes for the saints according to the will of God. And we know that for those who love God, all things work together for good, for those who are called according to his purpose. For those whom he foreknew, he also predestined to be conformed to the image of his Son, in order that he might be the firstborn among many brothers. And those whom he predestined, he also called. And those whom he called, he also justified. And those whom he justified, he also glorified. Romans chapter 8, 35 through 39. Who shall separate us from the love of Christ? Shall tribulation, or distress, or persecution, or famine, or nakedness, or danger, or sword? As it is written, for your sake we are being killed all day long. We are regarded as sheep to be slaughtered. No, in all these things we are more than conquerors through him who loved us. For I am sure that neither death nor life, nor angels nor rulers, nor things present nor things to come, nor powers, nor height nor depth, nor anything else in all creation will be able to separate us from the love of God in Christ Jesus our Lord. Romans 10, 9 through 13. If you confess with your mouth that Jesus is Lord, and believe in your heart that God raised him from the dead, you will be saved. For with the heart one believes and is justified, and with the mouth one confesses and is saved. For the scripture says, everyone who believes in him will not be put to shame. For there is no distinction between Jew and Greek, for the same Lord is Lord of all, bestowing his riches on all who call on him. For everyone who calls on the name of the Lord will be saved. Psalm chapter 9, 9 through 12. The Lord is a stronghold for the oppressed, a stronghold in times of trouble. And those who know your name put their trust in you. For you, O Lord, have not forsaken those who seek you.
sing praises to the Lord, who sits enthroned in Zion. Tell among the peoples his deeds, for he who avenges blood is mindful of them. He does not forget the cry of the afflicted. Proverbs 3:1-12. My son, do not forget my teaching, but let your heart keep my commands. For length of days and years of life and peace they will add to you. Let not steadfast love and faithfulness forsake you. Bind them around your neck. Write them on the tablet of your heart. So you will find favor and good success in the sight of God and man. Trust in the Lord with all your heart, and do not lean on your own understanding. In all your ways, acknowledge him, and he will make straight your paths. Be not wise in your own eyes. Fear the Lord and turn away from evil. It will be healing to your flesh and refreshment to your bones. Honor the Lord with your wealth and with the first fruits of all your produce. Then your barns will be filled with plenty, and your vats will be bursting with wine. My son, do not despise the Lord's discipline, or be weary of his reproof. For the Lord reproves him who he loves, as a father the son in whom he delights. James 5:13-16. Is anyone among you suffering? Let him pray. Is anyone cheerful? Let him sing praise. Is anyone among you sick? Let him call for the elders of the church, and let them pray over him, anointing him with oil in the name of the Lord. And the prayer of faith will save the one who is sick, and the Lord will raise him up. And if he has committed sins, he will be forgiven. Therefore, confess your sins to one another and pray for one another that you may be healed. The prayer of a righteous person has great power as it is working. Matthew 7:7-11. Ask, and it will be given to you. Seek, and you will find. Knock, and it will be opened to you. For everyone who asks receives, and the one who seeks finds, and to the one who knocks it will be opened. Or which one of you, if his son asks him for bread, will give him a stone? Or if he asks for a fish, will give him a serpent? If you then, who are evil, know how to give good gifts to your children, how much more will your Father who is in heaven give good things to those who ask him? Psalm 103:1-12. Bless the Lord, O my soul, and all that is within me. Bless his holy name. Bless the Lord, O my soul, and forget not all his benefits, who forgives all your iniquity, who heals all your diseases, who redeems your life from the pit, who crowns you with steadfast love and mercy, who satisfies you with good so that your youth is renewed like the eagles. The Lord works righteousness and justice for all who are oppressed. He made known his ways to Moses,
his acts to the people of Israel. The Lord is merciful and gracious, slow to anger and abounding in steadfast love. He will not always chide, nor will he keep his anger forever. He does not deal with us according to our sins, nor repay us according to our iniquities. For as high as the heavens are above the earth, so great is his steadfast love toward those who fear him. As far as the east is from the west, so far does he remove our transgressions from us. As a father shows compassion to his children, so the Lord shows compassion to those who fear him. Psalm 107, 13 through 16. Then they cried to the Lord in their trouble, and he delivered them from their distress. He brought them out of darkness and the shadow of death, and burst their bonds apart. Let them thank the Lord for his steadfast love, for his wondrous works to the children of man. For he shatters the doors of bronze and cuts into the bars of iron. John 14, 1 through 7. Let not your hearts be troubled. Believe in God. Believe also in me. In my Father's house are many rooms. If it were not so, would I have told you that I go to prepare a place for you? And if I go and prepare a place for you, I will come again and will take you to myself, that where I am, you may also be. And you know the way to where I am going. Thomas said to him, Lord, we do not know where you are going. How can we know the way? Jesus said to him, I am the way, and the truth, and the life. No one comes to the Father except through me. If you had known me, you would have known my Father also. From now on, you do know him and have seen him. John 14, 12 through 21. Truly, truly I say to you, whoever believes in me will also do the works that I do, and greater works than these will he do, because I am going to the Father. Whatever you ask in my name, this I will do, that the Father may be glorified in the Son. If you ask me anything in my name, I will do it. If you love me, you will keep my commandments. And I will ask the Father, and he will give you another helper to be with you forever, even the Spirit of truth, whom the world cannot receive because it neither sees him nor knows him. You know him, for he dwells with you and will be in you. I will not leave you as orphans. I will come to you. Yet a little while and the world will see me no more. But you will see me. Because I live, you also will live. In that day you will know that I am in my Father, and you in me, and I in you. Whoever has my commandments and keeps them, he it is who loves me. And he who loves me will be loved by my Father, and I will love him and manifest myself to him. Mark 10, 27 through 31. Jesus looked at them and said, with man it is impossible, but not with God. For all things are possible with God. Peter began to say to him, see, we have left everything and followed you.
Jesus said, "Truly, I say to you, there is no one who has left house or brothers or sisters or mother or father or children or lands for my sake and for the gospel, who will not receive 100-fold now in this time, houses and brothers and sisters and mothers and children and lands, with persecutions, and in the age to come eternal life. But many who are first will be last, and the last will be first." Matthew 24:12-13. "And because lawlessness will be increased, the love of many will grow cold. But the one who endures to the end will be saved." John 15:1-11. "I am the true vine, and my Father is the vine dresser. Every branch in me that does not bear fruit, he takes away. And every branch that does bear fruit, he prunes, that it may bear more fruit. Already you are clean because of the word that I have spoken to you. Abide in me, and I in you. As the branch cannot bear fruit by itself, unless it abides in the vine, neither can you, unless you abide in me. I am the vine, you are the branches. Whoever abides in me and I in him, he it is that bears much fruit. For apart from me, you can do nothing. If anyone does not abide in me, he is thrown away like a branch and withers. And the branches are gathered, thrown into the fire and burned. If you abide in me and my words abide in you, ask whatever you wish and it will be done for you. By this my Father is glorified, that you bear much fruit and so prove to be my disciples. As the Father has loved me, so have I loved you. Abide in my love. If you keep my commandments, you will abide in my love, just as I have kept my Father's commandments and abide in his love. These things I have spoken to you, that my joy may be in you, and that your joy may be full." 2 Peter 1:3-11. "His divine power has granted to us all things that pertain to life and godliness, through the knowledge of him who called us to his own glory and excellence, by which he granted to us his precious and very great promises, so that through them you may become partakers of the divine nature, having escaped from the corruption that is in the world because of sinful desire. For this very reason, make every effort to supplement your faith with virtue, and virtue with knowledge, and knowledge with self-control, and self-control with steadfastness, and steadfastness with godliness, and godliness with brotherly affection, and brotherly affection with love. For if these qualities are yours and are increasing, they keep you from being ineffective or unfruitful in the knowledge of our Lord Jesus Christ. For whoever lacks these qualities is so nearsighted that he is blind, having forgotten that he was cleansed from his former sins. Therefore, brothers, be all the more diligent to confirm your calling and election. For if you practice these qualities, you will never fall. For in this way there will be richly provided for you an entrance into the eternal kingdom of our Lord and Savior Jesus Christ." Job 36:10-11. "He opens their ears to instruction and commands that they return from iniquity. If they listen and serve him, they complete their days in prosperity
and their years in pleasantness. Psalm 46, 1 through 7. God is our refuge and strength, a very present help in trouble. Therefore, we will not fear though the earth gives way, though the mountains be moved into the heart of the sea, though its waters roar and foam, though the mountains tremble at its swelling. There is a river whose streams make glad the city of God, the holy habitation of the Most High. God is in the midst of her. She shall not be moved. God will help her when morning dawns. The nations rage, the kingdoms totter. He utters his voice, the earth melts. The Lord of hosts is with us. The God of Jacob is our fortress. Romans chapter 6, 5 through 14. For if we have been united with him in a death like his, we shall certainly be united with him in a resurrection like his. We know that our old self was crucified with him in order that the body of sin might be brought to nothing, so that we would no longer be enslaved to sin. For one who has died has been set free from sin. Now, if we have died with Christ, we believe that we will also live with him. We know that Christ, being raised from the dead, will never die again. Death no longer has dominion over him. For the death he died to sin once for all. But the life he lives to God. So you also must consider yourselves dead to sin and alive to God in Christ Jesus. Let not sin, therefore, reign in your mortal body to make you obey its passions. Do not present your members to sin as instruments for unrighteousness, but present yourselves to God as those who have been brought from death to life, and your members to God as instruments for righteousness. For sin will have no dominion over you, since you are not under law, but under grace.

Psalm 147, 1 through 6. Praise the Lord, for it is good to sing praises to our God, for it is pleasant, and a song of praise is fitting. The Lord builds up Jerusalem. He gathers the outcasts of Israel. He heals the brokenhearted and binds up their wounds. He determines the number of the stars. He gives to all of them their names. Great is our Lord, and abundant in power. His understanding is beyond measure. The Lord lifts up the humble. He casts the wicked to the ground. Revelation 21, 1 through 7. Then I saw a new heaven and a new earth, for the first heaven and the first earth had passed away, and the sea was no more. And I saw the holy city, New Jerusalem, coming down out of heaven from God, prepared as a bride adorned for her husband. And I heard a loud voice from the throne saying, "Behold, the dwelling place of God is with man. He will dwell with them, and they will be his people, and God himself will be with them as their God. He will wipe away every tear from their eyes, and death shall be no more. Neither shall there be mourning, nor crying, nor pain any more. For the former things have passed away." And he who was seated on the throne said, "Behold, I am making all things new." Also he said, "Write this down, for these words are trustworthy and true." And he said to me, "It is done. I am the Alpha and the Omega, the beginning and the end. To the thirsty I will give from the spring of the water of life without payment. The one who conquers will have this heritage, and I will be his God, and he will be my son." Galatians 6, 8 through 10. For the one who sows to his own flesh will from the flesh reap corruption. But the one who sows to the Spirit will from the Spirit reap eternal life. And let us not grow weary of doing good, for in due season we will reap if we do not give up. So then, as we have opportunity, let us do good to everyone, and especially to those who are of the household of faith. Psalm 138. I give you thanks, O Lord, with my whole heart. Before the gods I sing your praise. I bow down toward your holy temple and give thanks to your name for your steadfast love and your faithfulness. For you have exalted above all things your name and your word. On the day I called, you answered me. My strength of soul you increased. All the kings of the earth shall give you thanks, O Lord, for they have heard the words of your mouth, and they shall sing of the ways of the Lord, for great is the glory of the Lord. For though the Lord is high, he regards the lowly, but the haughty he knows from afar. Though I walk in the midst of trouble, you preserve my life. You stretch out your hand against the wrath of my enemies, and your right hand delivers me. The Lord will fulfill his purpose for me. Your steadfast love, O Lord, endures forever. Do not forsake the work of your hands.
1 John 2:24-25. Let what you heard from the beginning abide in you. If what you heard from the beginning abides in you, then you too will abide in the Son and in the Father. And this is the promise that he made to us: eternal life. John 6:47-51. Truly, truly I say to you, whoever believes has eternal life. I am the bread of life. Your fathers ate the manna in the wilderness, and they died. This is the bread that comes down from heaven, so that one may eat of it and not die. I am the living bread that came down from heaven. If anyone eats of this bread, he will live forever. And the bread that I will give for the life of the world is my flesh. Matthew 6:14-15. For if you forgive others their trespasses, your heavenly Father will also forgive you. But if you do not forgive, your heavenly Father will also forgive you. But if you do not forgive others their trespasses,

Isaiah 52:12. For you shall not go out in haste, and you shall not go in flight. For the Lord will go before you, and the God of Israel will be your rear guard. Psalm 32:8. I will instruct you and teach you in the way you should go. I will counsel you with my eye upon you. Isaiah 30:18-21. Therefore the Lord waits to be gracious to you, and therefore he exalts himself to show mercy to you. For the Lord is a God of justice. Blessed are all those who wait for him. For a people shall dwell in Zion, in Jerusalem. You shall weep no more. He will surely be gracious to you at the sound of your cry. As soon as he hears it, he answers you. And though the Lord give you the bread of adversity and the water of affliction, yet your teacher will not hide himself anymore, but your eyes shall see your teacher, and your ears shall hear a word behind you saying, this is the way, walk in it, when you turn to the right or when you turn to the left. Philippians 1:6. And I am sure of this, that he who began a good work in you will bring it to completion at the day of Jesus Christ. Isaiah 26:3. You keep him in perfect peace whose mind is stayed on you, because he trusts in you. John 11:25-26. Jesus said to her, I am the resurrection and the life. Whoever believes in me, though he die, yet shall he live. And everyone who lives and believes in me shall never die. Second Corinthians 4:16-18. So we do not lose heart. Though our outward self is wasting away, our inner self is being renewed day by day. For this light momentary affliction is preparing for us an eternal weight of glory beyond all comparison. As we look not to the things that are seen, but to the things that are unseen. For the things that are seen are transient, but the things that are unseen are eternal. Philippians 3:20-21. But our citizenship is in heaven, and from it we await a Savior, the Lord Jesus Christ, who will transform our lowly body to be like his glorious body by the power that enables him even to subject all things to himself. Matthew 5:2-11. And he opened his mouth and taught them, saying, blessed are the poor in spirit, for theirs is the kingdom of heaven. Blessed are those who mourn, for they shall be comforted. Blessed are the meek, for they shall inherit the earth. Blessed are those who hunger and thirst for righteousness, for they shall be satisfied. Blessed are the merciful, for they shall receive mercy. Blessed are the pure in heart, for they shall see God. Blessed are the peacemakers, for they shall be called sons of God. Blessed are those who are persecuted for righteousness'

sake, for theirs is the kingdom of heaven. Blessed are you when others revile you and persecute you and utter all kinds of evil against you falsely on my account. Rejoice and be glad, for your reward is great in heaven, for so they persecuted the prophets who were before you. First John 4, verse 4. Little children, you are from God and have overcome them, for he who is in you is greater than he who is in the world. Matthew chapter 10, 39 through 42. Whoever finds his life will lose it, and whoever loses his life for my sake will find it. Whoever receives you receives me, and whoever receives me receives him who sent me. The one who receives a prophet because he is a prophet will receive a prophet's reward, and the one who receives a righteous person because he is a righteous person will receive a righteous person's reward. And whoever gives one of these little ones even a cup of cold water because he is a disciple, truly I say to you, he will by no means lose his reward. Psalm 145, 13 through 19. The Lord is faithful in all his words, and kind in all his works. The Lord upholds all who are falling, and raises up all who are bowed down. The eyes of all look to you, and you give them their food in due season. You open your hand, you satisfy the desire of every living thing. The Lord is righteous in all his ways, and kind in all his works. The Lord is near to all who call on him, to all who call on him in truth. He fulfills the desire of those who fear him. He also hears their cry and saves them. First Corinthians 10, verse 13. No temptation has overtaken you that is not common to man. God is faithful, and he will not let you be tempted beyond your ability. But with the temptation, he will also provide the way of escape, that you may be able to endure it. Second Peter 3, 8 through 9. But do not overlook this one fact, beloved, that with the Lord one day is as 1,000 years, and 1,000 years as one day. The Lord is not slow to fulfill his promise, as some count slowness, but is patient toward you, not wishing that any should perish, but that all should reach repentance. Matthew 28, 18 through 20. And Jesus came and said to them, "All authority in heaven and on earth has been given to me. Go therefore and make disciples of all nations, baptizing them in the name of the Father and of the Son and of the Holy Spirit, teaching them to observe all that I have commanded you. And behold, I am with you always, to the end of the age." Mark 16, 15 through 18. And he said to them, "Go into all the world and proclaim the gospel to the whole creation. Whoever believes and is baptized will be saved, but whoever does not believe will be condemned. And these signs will accompany those who believe. In my name they will cast out demons, they will speak in new tongues, they will pick up serpents with their hands,
and if they drink any deadly poison, it will not hurt them. They will lay their hands on the sick, and they will recover. Second Timothy chapter 4, verse 8. Henceforth there is laid up for me the crown of righteousness, which the Lord, the righteous judge, will award me on that day. And not only to me, but also to all who have loved his appearing. First Corinthians 6:14. And God raised the Lord, and will also raise us up by his power. Second Corinthians 4:14. He who raised the Lord Jesus will raise us also with Jesus and bring us with you into his presence. James chapter 1, verse 12. Blessed is the man who remains steadfast under trial, for when he has stood the test, he will receive the crown of life, which God has promised to those who love him. 1 Peter 4, 1 and 2. Since therefore Christ suffered in the flesh, arm yourselves with the same way of thinking. For whoever has suffered in the flesh has ceased from sin, so as to live for the rest of the time in the flesh, no longer for human passions, but for the will of God. First John 3:1-3. See what kind of love the Father has given to us, that we should be called children of God, and so we are. The reason why the world does not know us is that it did not know him. Beloved, we are God's children now, and what we will be has not yet appeared, but we know that when he appears, we shall be like him, because we shall see him as he is. And everyone who thus hopes in him purifies himself as he is pure. Colossians chapter 3, 1 through 4. If then you have been raised with Christ, seek the things that are above, where Christ is, seated at the right hand of God. Set your minds on things that are above, not on things that are on earth. For you have died, and your life is hidden with Christ in God. When Christ, who is your life, appears, then you also will appear with him in glory. 2 Peter 3:13. But according to his promise, we are waiting for new heavens and a new earth in which righteousness dwells. John chapter 10, 9 through 11. I am the door. If anyone enters by me, he will be saved and will go in and out and find pasture. The thief comes only to steal and kill and destroy. I came that they may have life and have it abundantly. I am the good shepherd. The good shepherd lays down his life for the sheep. Romans chapter 6, 22 through 23. But now that you have been set free from sin, and have become slaves of God, the fruit you get leads to sanctification, and its end, eternal life. For the wages of sin is death, but the free gift of God is eternal life in Christ Jesus our Lord. Numbers 23:19. God is not man that he should lie, or a son of man that he should change his mind. Has he said, and will he not do it?
Or has he spoken and will he not fulfill it? Psalm 121. I lift up my eyes to the hills. From where does my help come? My help comes from the Lord, who made heaven and earth. He will not let your foot be moved. He who keeps you will not slumber. Behold, he who keeps Israel will neither slumber nor sleep. The Lord is your keeper. The Lord is your shade on your right hand. The sun shall not strike you by day, nor the moon by night. The Lord will keep you from all evil. He will keep your life. The Lord will keep your going out and your coming in from this time forth and forevermore. Psalm 1:1-3. Blessed is the man who walks not in the counsel of the wicked, nor stands in the way of sinners, nor sits in the seat of scoffers. But his delight is in the law of the Lord, and on his law he meditates day and night. He is like a tree planted by streams of water, that yields its fruit in its season, and its leaf does not wither. In all that he does, he prospers.

Romans chapter 1, 16 through 17. For I am not ashamed of the gospel, for it is the power of God for salvation to everyone who believes, to the Jew first and also to the Greek. For in it the righteousness of God is revealed from faith for faith. As it is written, the righteous shall live by faith. Second Corinthians chapter 1, 3 through 5. Blessed be the God and Father of our Lord Jesus Christ, the Father of mercies and God of all comfort, who comforts us in all our affliction, so that we may be able to comfort those who are in any affliction with the comfort with which we ourselves are comforted by God. For as we share abundantly in Christ's sufferings, so through Christ we share abundantly in comfort too. Second Corinthians chapter 5, verse 17. Therefore, if anyone is in Christ, he is a new creation. The old has passed away. Behold, the new has come. John chapter 10, 27 through 30. My sheep hear my voice, and I know them, and they follow me. I give them eternal life, and they will never perish, and no one will snatch them out of my hand. My Father, who has given them to me, is greater than all, and no one is able to snatch them out of the Father's hand. I and the Father are one. Acts chapter 1, 7 through 8. It is not for you to know times or seasons that the Father has fixed by his own authority. But you will receive power when the Holy Spirit comes upon you, and you will be my witnesses in Jerusalem and in all Judea and Samaria and to the end of the earth. 2 Corinthians chapter 1, 20 through 22. For all the promises of God find their yes in him. That is why it is through him that we utter our amen to God for his glory. And it is God who establishes us with you in Christ, and has anointed us, and who has also put his seal on us, and given us his Spirit in our hearts as a guarantee. Acts chapter 2, 38 through 39. And Peter said to them, "Repent and be baptized, every one of you, in the name of Jesus Christ, for the forgiveness of your sins. And you will receive the gift of the Holy Spirit. For the promise is for you and for your children, and for all who are far off, everyone whom the Lord our God calls to himself." Deuteronomy 26, 17 through 19. You have declared today that the Lord is your God, and that you will walk in his ways, and keep his statutes and his commandments and his rules, and will obey his voice. And the Lord has declared today that you are a people for his treasured possession, as he has promised you, and that you are to keep all his commandments, and that he will set you in praise and in fame and in honor high above all nations that he has made, and that you shall be a people holy to the Lord your God, as he promised. Hebrews chapter 10, 19 through 23. Therefore, brothers,
Since we have confidence to enter the holy places by the blood of Jesus, by the new and living way that he opened for us through the curtain, that is through his flesh, and since we have a great priest over the house of God, let us draw near with a true heart in full assurance of faith, with our hearts sprinkled clean from an evil conscience and our bodies washed with pure water. Let us hold fast the confession of our hope without wavering, for he who promised is faithful. Exodus 14, 13 through 14. And Moses said to the people, "Fear not, stand firm, and see the salvation of the Lord, which he will work for you today. For the Egyptians whom you see today, you shall never see again. The Lord will fight for you, and you have only to be silent." Isaiah 43, 1 through 3. "But now, thus says the Lord, he who created you, O Jacob, he who formed you, O Israel, fear not, for I have redeemed you. I have called you by name. You are mine. When you pass through the waters, I will be with you, and through the rivers, they shall not overwhelm you. When you walk through fire, you shall not be burned, and the flame shall not consume you. For I am the Lord your God, the Holy One of Israel, your Savior." Isaiah 54:10. "For the mountains may depart, and the hills be removed, but my steadfast love shall not depart from you, and my covenant of peace shall not be removed, says the Lord, who has compassion on you." Isaiah 54, 13 and 14. "All your children shall be taught by the Lord, and great shall be the peace of your children. In righteousness you shall be established. You shall be far from oppression, for you shall not fear, and from terror, for it shall not come near you. And great shall be the peace of your children. In righteousness you shall be established. You shall be far from oppression, for you shall not fear, and from terror, for it shall not come near you." Isaiah 54, 13 through 14. "No weapon that is fashioned against you shall succeed, and you shall refute every tongue that rises against you in judgment. This is the heritage of the servants of the Lord, and their vindication from me, declares the Lord." Isaiah 58, 6 through 12. "Is not this the fast that I choose? To loose the bonds of wickedness, to undo the straps of the yoke, to let the oppressed go free, and to break every yoke? Is it not to share your bread with the hungry and bring the homeless poor into your house? When you see the naked, to cover him and not to hide yourself from your own flesh? Then shall your light break forth like the dawn, and your healing shall spring up speedily. Your righteousness shall go before you. The glory of the Lord shall be your rear guard. Then you shall call, and the Lord will answer. You shall cry, and he will say, 'Here I am.' If you take away the yoke from your midst,
the pointing of the finger and speaking wickedness. If you pour yourself out for the hungry and satisfy the desire of the afflicted, then shall your light rise in the darkness, and your gloom be as the noonday. And the Lord will guide you continually and satisfy your desire in scorched places and make your bones strong. And you shall be like a watered garden, like a spring of water whose waters do not fail. And your ancient ruins shall be rebuilt. You shall raise up the foundations of many generations. You shall be called the repairer of the breach, the restorer of streets to dwell in. James 1:2-5. Count it all joy, my brothers, when you meet trials of various kinds, for you know that the testing of your faith produces steadfastness. And let steadfastness have its full effect, that you may be perfect and complete, lacking in nothing. If any of you lacks wisdom, let him ask God, who gives generously to all without reproach, and it will be given him. James 4:7-8, and verse 10. Submit yourselves therefore to God. Resist the devil, and he will flee from you. Draw near to God, and he will draw near to you. Humble yourselves before the Lord, and he will exalt you. First John 1:9. If we confess our sins, he is faithful and just to forgive us our sins and to cleanse us from all unrighteousness. 2 Chronicles 7:14-16. If my people who are called by my name humble themselves and pray and seek my face and turn from their wicked ways, then I will hear from heaven and will forgive their sin and heal their land. Now my eyes will be open and my ears attentive to the prayer that is made in this place. For now I have chosen and consecrated this house, that my name may be there forever. My eyes and my heart will be there for all time. Deuteronomy 31:6-8. Be strong and courageous. Do not fear or be in dread of them, for it is the Lord your God who goes with you. He will not leave you or forsake you. Then Moses summoned Joshua and said to him in the sight of all Israel, be strong and courageous. For you shall go with this people into the land that the Lord has sworn to their fathers to give them, and you shall put them in possession of it. It is the Lord who goes before you. He will be with you. He will not leave you or forsake you. Do not fear or be dismayed. Jeremiah 29:11-14. For I know the plans I have for you, declares the Lord. Plans for welfare and not for evil, to give you a future and a hope. Then you will call upon me and come and pray to me, and I will hear you. You will seek me and find me, when you seek me with all your heart. I will be found by you, declares the Lord. John 3:16-17.
For God so loved the world that he gave his only Son, that whoever believes in him should not perish, but have eternal life. For God did not send his Son into the world to condemn the world, but in order that the world might be saved through him. John chapter 8, 34 through 36. Jesus answered them, "Truly, truly, I say to you, everyone who practices sin is a slave to sin. The slave does not remain in the house forever. The Son remains forever. So if the Son sets you free, you will be free indeed." Malachi chapter 3, 10 through 12. "Bring the full tithe into the storehouse, that there may be food in my house, and thereby put me to the test, says the Lord of hosts, if I will not open the windows of heaven for you and pour down for you a blessing until there is no more need. I will rebuke the devourer for you, so that it will not destroy the fruits of your soil, and your vine in the field shall not fail to bear, says the Lord of hosts. Then all nations will call you blessed, for you will be a land of delight, says the Lord of hosts." Mark chapter 11, 22 through 26. And Jesus answered them, "Have faith in God. Truly I say to you, whoever says to this mountain, 'Be taken up and thrown into the sea,' and does not doubt in his heart, but believes that what he says will come to pass, it will be done for him. Therefore I tell you, whatever you ask in prayer, believe that you have received it, and it will be yours. And whenever you stand praying, forgive if you have anything against anyone, so that your Father also who is in heaven may forgive you your trespasses.

Joshua chapter 1, 6 through 9. Be strong and courageous, for you shall cause this people to inherit the land that I swore to their fathers to give them. Only be strong and very courageous, being careful to do according to all the law that Moses, my servant, commanded you. Do not turn from it to the right hand or to the left, that you may have good success wherever you go. This book of the law shall not depart from your mouth, but you shall meditate on it day and night, so that you may be careful to do according to all that is written in it. For then you will make your way prosperous, and then you will have good success. Have I not commanded you? Be strong and courageous. Do not be frightened, and do not be dismayed, for the Lord your God is with you wherever you go. Philippians chapter 4, 19 through 20. And my God will supply every need of yours according to his riches and glory in Christ Jesus. To our God and Father be glory forever and ever. Amen. Psalm chapter 37, 3 through 11. Trust in the Lord and do good. Dwell in the land and befriend faithfulness. Delight yourself in the Lord, and he will give you the desires of your heart. Commit your way to the Lord. Trust in him, and he will act. He will bring forth your righteousness as the light, and your justice as the noonday. Be still before the Lord, and wait patiently for him. Fret not yourself over the one who prospers in his way, over the man who carries out evil devices. Refrain from anger and forsake wrath. Fret not yourself. It tends only to evil. For the evildoers shall be cut off, but those who wait for the Lord shall inherit the land. In just a little while, the wicked will be no more. Though you look carefully at his place, he will not be there. But the meek shall inherit the land and delight themselves in abundant peace. Psalm chapter 50, 14 through 15. Offer to God a sacrifice of thanksgiving, and perform your vows to the Most High, and call upon me in the day of trouble. I will deliver you, and you shall glorify me.

Revelation chapter 2, 5 through 7. Remember therefore from where you have fallen. Repent and do the works you did at first. If not, I will come to you and remove your lampstand from its place, unless you repent. Yet this you have. You hate the works of the Nicolaitans, which I also hate. He who has an ear, let him hear what the Spirit says to the churches. To the one who conquers, I will grant to eat of the tree of life, which is in the paradise of God. Revelation chapter 2, 10 through 11. Be faithful unto death, and I will give you the crown of life. He who has an ear, let him hear what the Spirit says to the churches. The one who conquers will not be hurt by the second death. Revelation chapter 2, verse 17. He who has an ear, let him hear what the Spirit says to the churches. To the one who conquers, I will give some of the hidden manna, and I will give him a white stone with a new name written on the stone that no one knows except the one who receives it. Revelation chapter 2, 26 through 29. The one who conquers and who keeps my works until the end, to him I will give authority over the nations, and he will rule them with a rod of iron, as when earthen pots are broken in pieces, even as I myself have received authority from my Father, and I will give him the morning star. He who has an ear, let him hear what the Spirit says to the churches. Revelation chapter 3, verse 5. The one who conquers will be clothed thus in white garments, and I will never blot out his name from the book of life. I will confess his name before my Father and before his angels. He who has an ear, let him hear what the Spirit says to the churches. Revelation chapter 3, 10 through 13. Because you have kept my word about patient endurance, I will keep you from the hour of trial that is coming on the whole world, to try those who dwell on the earth. I am coming soon. Hold fast what you have, so that no one may seize your crown. The one who conquers, I will make him a pillar in the temple of my God. Never shall he go out of it. And I will write on him the name of my God and the name of the city of my God, the New Jerusalem, which comes down from my God out of heaven, and my own new name. He who has an ear, let him hear what the Spirit says to the churches. Revelation chapter 3, 20 through 22. Behold, I stand at the door and knock. If anyone hears my voice and opens the door, I will come in to him and eat with him, and he with me. The one who conquers, I will grant him to sit with me on my throne, as I also conquered and sat down with my Father on his throne. He who has an ear, let him hear what the Spirit says to the churches. First Peter chapter 3, 10 through 12.
Whoever desires to love life and see good days, let him keep his tongue from evil and his lips from speaking deceit. Let him turn away from evil and do good. Let him seek peace and pursue it. For the eyes of the Lord are on the righteous, and his ears are open to their prayer. But the face of the Lord is against those who do evil. Philippians chapter 4, 4 through 9. Rejoice in the Lord always. Again, I will say, rejoice. Let your reasonableness be known to everyone. The Lord is at hand. Do not be anxious about anything, but in everything, by prayer and supplication, with thanksgiving, let your requests be known to God. And the peace of God, which surpasses all understanding, will guard your hearts and your minds in Christ Jesus. Finally, brothers, whatever is true, whatever is honorable, whatever is just, whatever is pure, whatever is lovely, whatever is commendable, if there is any excellence, if there is anything worthy of praise, think about these things. What you have learned and received and heard and seen in me, practice these things, and the God of peace will be with you. Psalm chapter 34, 15 through 19. The eyes of the Lord are toward the righteous, and his ears toward their cry. The face of the Lord is against those who do evil, to cut off the memory of them from the earth. When the righteous cry for help, the Lord hears and delivers them out of all their troubles. The Lord is near to the brokenhearted and saves the crushed in spirit. Many are the afflictions of the righteous, but the Lord delivers him out of them all. Jeremiah chapter 33, 2 through 3. Thus says the Lord who made the earth, the Lord who formed it to establish it. The Lord is his name. Call to me and I will answer you and will tell you great and hidden things that you have not known. Jeremiah chapter 33, verse 6. Behold, I will bring it health and cure, and I will cure them, and I will reveal to them abundance of peace and truth. Isaiah 41, 10 through 13. Fear not, for I am with you. Be not dismayed, for I am your God. I will strengthen you. I will help you. I will uphold you with my righteous right hand. Behold, all who are incensed against you shall be put to shame and confounded. Those who strive against you shall be as nothing and shall perish. You shall seek those who contend with you, but you shall not find them. Those who war against you shall be as nothing at all. For I, the Lord your God, hold your right hand. It is I who say to you, fear not. I am the one who helps you. Isaiah 40, 27 through 31. Why do you say, O Jacob, and speak, O Israel, my way is hidden from the Lord,
and my right is disregarded by my God. Have you not known? Have you not heard? The Lord is the everlasting God, the creator of the ends of the earth. He does not faint or grow weary. His understanding is unsearchable. He gives power to the faint, and to him who has no might, he increases strength. Even youths shall faint and be weary, and young men shall fall exhausted. But they who wait for the Lord shall renew their strength. They shall mount up with wings like eagles. They shall run and not be weary. They shall walk and not faint. Matthew chapter 11, 28 through 30. Come to me, all who labor and are heavily burdened, and I will give you rest. Take my yoke upon you and learn from me, for I am gentle and humble in heart, and you will find rest for your souls. For my yoke is easy and my burden is light. Psalm 91. He who dwells in the secret place of the Most High will rest in the shadow of the Almighty. I will say of Yahweh, He is my refuge and my fortress, my God in whom I trust. For He will deliver you from the snare of the fowler and from the deadly pestilence. He will cover you with His feathers. Under His wings you will take refuge. His faithfulness is your shield and rampart. You shall not be afraid of the terror by night, nor of the arrow that flies by day, nor of the pestilence that walks in darkness, nor of the destruction that wastes at noonday. 1,000 may fall at your side, and 10,000 at your right hand, but it will not come near you. You will only look with your eyes and see the recompense of the wicked. Because you have made Yahweh your refuge and the Most High your dwelling place, no evil shall happen to you, neither shall any plague come near your dwelling. For He will put His angels in charge of you to guard you in all your ways. They will bear you up in their hands so that you won't dash your foot against a stone. You will tread on the lion and the cobra. You will trample the young lion and the serpent underfoot. Because He has set His love on me, therefore I will deliver him. I will set him on high because he has known my name. He will call on me and I will answer him. I will be with him in trouble. I will deliver him and honor him. I will satisfy him with long life and show him my salvation. Romans chapter 8, 16 through 18. The Spirit Himself testifies with our spirit that we are children of God. And if children, then heirs, heirs of God, and joint heirs with Christ, if indeed we suffer with Him, that we may also be glorified with Him. For I consider that the sufferings of this present time are not worthy to be compared with the glory which will be revealed toward us. John chapter 14, 25 through 27. These things I have spoken to you while I am still with you. But the Helper, the Holy Spirit, whom the Father will send in my name, He will teach you all things and bring to your remembrance all that I have said to you. Peace I leave with you. My peace I give to you.
Not as the world gives do I give to you. Let not your hearts be troubled, neither let them be afraid. Romans chapter 5, 1-5. Therefore, since we have been justified by faith, we have peace with God through our Lord Jesus Christ. Through him, we have also obtained access by faith into this grace in which we stand, and we rejoice in hope of the glory of God. Not only that, but we rejoice in our sufferings, knowing that suffering produces endurance, and endurance produces character, and character produces hope, and hope does not put us to shame, because God's love has been poured into our hearts through the Holy Spirit who has been given to us. Second Corinthians chapter 13, verse 11. Finally, brothers, rejoice, aim for restoration, comfort one another, agree with one another, live in peace, and the God of love and peace will be with you. Isaiah chapter 53, verse 5. But he was wounded for our transgressions. He was crushed for our iniquities. Upon him was the chastisement that brought us peace, and with his stripes we are healed. Psalm chapter 37, verse 37. Mark the blameless and behold the upright, for there is a future for the man of peace. Hebrews chapter 12, verse 11. For the moment, all discipline seems painful rather than pleasant. But later, it yields the peaceful fruit of righteousness to those who have been trained by it. Matthew chapter 6, 25-33. Therefore I tell you, do not be anxious about your life, what you will eat or what you will drink, nor about your body, what you will put on. Is not life more than food, and the body more than clothing? Look at the birds of the air. They neither sow nor reap, nor gather into barns, and yet your heavenly Father feeds them. Are you not of more value than they? And which of you, by being anxious, can add a single hour to his span of life? And why are you anxious about clothing? Consider the lilies of the field, how they grow. They neither toil nor spin. Yet I tell you, even Solomon in all his glory was not arrayed like one of these. But if God so clothes the grass of the field, which today is alive and tomorrow is thrown into the oven, will he not much more clothe you? O you of little faith. Therefore, do not be anxious, saying, what shall we eat? Or what shall we drink? Or what shall we wear? For the Gentiles seek after these things, and your heavenly Father knows that you need them all. But seek first the kingdom of God and his righteousness, and all these things will be added to you.

Psalm chapter 126, 5-6. Those who sow in tears shall reap with shouts of joy. He who goes out weeping, bearing the seed for sowing, shall come home with shouts of joy, bringing his sheaves with him. Psalm 16, 5-11. The Lord is my chosen portion and my cup. You hold my lot. The lines have fallen for me in pleasant places. Indeed, I have a beautiful inheritance. I bless the Lord who gives me counsel. In the night also my heart instructs me. I have set the Lord always before me. Because he is at my right hand, I shall not be shaken. Therefore my heart is glad, and my whole being rejoices. My flesh also dwells secure. For you will not abandon my soul to Sheol, or let your Holy One see corruption. You make known to me the path of life. In your presence there's fullness of joy. At your right hand are pleasures forevermore.

1 Peter chapter 5, 6 through 7. Humble yourselves, therefore, under the mighty hand of God, so that at the proper time he may exalt you, casting all your anxieties on him, because he cares for you.

Lamentations 3, 22 through 23. The steadfast love of the Lord never ceases. His mercies never come to an end. They are new every morning. Great is your faithfulness. Psalm 32, 7 and 10. You are a hiding place for me. You preserve me from trouble. You surround me with shouts of deliverance. Many are the sorrows of the wicked, but steadfast love surrounds the one who trusts in the Lord. Jeremiah 17, 7 through 8. Blessed is the man who trusts in the Lord, whose trust is the Lord. He is like a tree planted by water that sends out its roots by the stream and does not fear when heat comes, for its leaves remain green and is not anxious in the year of drought, for it does not cease to bear fruit. Romans 8, 26 through 30. Likewise, the Spirit helps us in our weakness, for we do not know what to pray for as we ought, but the Spirit Himself intercedes for us with groanings too deep for words. And he who searches hearts knows what is the mind of the Spirit, because the Spirit intercedes for the saints according to the will of God. And we know that for those who love God, all things work together for good, for those who are called according to his purpose. For those whom he foreknew, he also predestined to be conformed to the image of his Son, in order that he might be the firstborn among many brothers. And those whom he predestined, he also called. And those whom he called, he also justified. And those whom he justified, he also glorified. Romans chapter 8, 35 through 39. Who shall separate us from the love of Christ? Shall tribulation, or distress, or persecution, or famine, or nakedness, or danger, or sword? As it is written, for your sake we are being killed all day long. We are regarded as sheep to be slaughtered. No, in all these things we are more than conquerors through him who loved us. For I am sure that neither death nor life, nor angels nor rulers, nor things present nor things to come, nor powers, nor height nor depth, nor anything else in all creation will be able to separate us from the love of God in Christ Jesus our Lord. Romans 10, 9 through 13. If you confess with your mouth that Jesus is Lord, and believe in your heart that God raised him from the dead, you will be saved.

For with the heart one believes and is justified, and with the mouth one confesses and is saved. For the scripture says, everyone who believes in him will not be put to shame. For there is no distinction between Jew and Greek, for the same Lord is Lord of all, bestowing his riches on all who call on him. For everyone who calls on the name of the Lord will be saved. Psalm chapter 9:9-12. The Lord is a stronghold for the oppressed, a stronghold in times of trouble. And those who know your name put their trust in you. For you, O Lord, have not forsaken those who seek you. Sing praises to the Lord, who sits enthroned in Zion. Tell among the peoples his deeds, for he who avenges blood is mindful of them. He does not forget the cry of the afflicted. Proverbs 3:1-12. My son, do not forget my teaching, but let your heart keep my commands. For length of days and years of life and peace they will add to you. Let not steadfast love and faithfulness forsake you. Bind them around your neck. Write them on the tablet of your heart. So you will find favor and good success in the sight of God and man. Trust in the Lord with all your heart, and do not lean on your own understanding. In all your ways, acknowledge him, and he will make straight your paths. Be not wise in your own eyes. Fear the Lord, and turn away from evil. It will be healing to your flesh and refreshment to your bones. Honor the Lord with your wealth and with the first fruits of all your produce. Then your barns will be filled with plenty, and your vats will be bursting with wine. My son, do not despise the Lord's discipline or be weary of his reproof. For the Lord reproves him who he loves, as a father the son in whom he delights. James 5:13-16. Is anyone among you suffering? Let him pray. Is anyone cheerful? Let him sing praise. Is anyone among you sick? Let him call for the elders of the church, and let them pray over him, anointing him with oil in the name of the Lord. And the prayer of faith will save the one who is sick, and the Lord will raise him up. And if he has committed sins, he will be forgiven. Therefore, confess your sins to one another, and pray for one another that you may be healed. The prayer of a righteous person has great power as it is working. Matthew 7:7-11. Ask, and it will be given to you. Seek, and you will find. Knock, and it will be opened to you. For everyone who asks receives, and the one who seeks finds, and to the one who knocks it will be opened. Or which one of you, if his son asks him for bread, will give him a stone? Or if he asks for a fish, will give him a serpent? If you then, who are evil, know how to give good gifts to your children,
how much more will your Father who is in heaven give good things to those who ask him? Psalm 103, 1 through 12. Bless the Lord, O my soul, and all that is within me. Bless his holy name. Bless the Lord, O my soul, and forget not all his benefits, who forgives all your iniquity, who heals all your diseases, who redeems your life from the pit, who crowns you with steadfast love and mercy, who satisfies you with good so that your youth is renewed like the eagles. The Lord works righteousness and justice for all who are oppressed. He made known his ways to Moses, his acts to the people of Israel. The Lord is merciful and gracious, slow to anger, and abounding in steadfast love. He will not always chide, nor will he keep his anger forever. He does not deal with us according to our sins, nor repay us according to our iniquities. For as high as the heavens are above the earth, so great is his steadfast love toward those who fear him. As far as the east is from the west, so far does he remove our transgressions from us. As a father shows compassion to his children, so the Lord shows compassion to those who fear him. Psalm 107, 13 through 16. Then they cried to the Lord in their trouble, and he delivered them from their distress. He brought them out of darkness and the shadow of death, and burst their bonds apart. Let them thank the Lord for his steadfast love, for his wondrous works to the children of man. For he shatters the doors of bronze and cuts into the bars of iron. John 14, 1 through 7. Let not your hearts be troubled. Believe in God. Believe also in me. In my Father's house are many rooms. If it were not so, would I have told you that I go to prepare a place for you? And if I go and prepare a place for you, I will come again and will take you to myself, that where I am, you may also be. And you know the way to where I am going. Thomas said to him, Lord, we do not know where you are going. How can we know the way? Jesus said to him, I am the way, and the truth, and the life. No one comes to the Father except through me. If you had known me, you would have known my Father also. From now on, you do know him and have seen him. John 14, 12 through 21. Truly, truly I say to you, whoever believes in me will also do the works that I do. And greater works than these will he do, because I am going to the Father. Whatever you ask in my name, this I will do, that the Father may be glorified in the Son. If you ask me anything in my name, I will do it. If you love me, you will keep my commandments. And I will ask the Father, and he will give you another helper to be with you forever, even the Spirit of truth, whom the world cannot receive because it neither sees him nor knows him. You know him, for he dwells with you and will be in you.
I will not leave you as orphans. I will come to you. Yet a little while and the world will see me no more. But you will see me. Because I live, you also will live. In that day you will know that I am in my Father, and you in me, and I in you. Whoever has my commandments and keeps them, he it is who loves me. And he who loves me will be loved by my Father, and I will love him and manifest myself to him. Mark 10:27-31. Jesus looked at them and said, "With man it is impossible, but not with God. For all things are possible with God." Peter began to say to him, "See, we have left everything and followed you." Jesus said, "Truly, I say to you, there is no one who has left house or brothers or sisters or mother or father or children or lands for my sake and for the gospel, who will not receive 100-fold now in this time, houses and brothers and sisters and mothers and children and lands, with persecutions, and in the age to come eternal life. But many who are first will be last, and the last will be first." Matthew 24:12-13. "And because lawlessness will be increased, the love of many will grow cold. But the one who endures to the end will be saved." John chapter 15:1-11. "I am the true vine, and my Father is the vine dresser. Every branch in me that does not bear fruit, he takes away. And every branch that does bear fruit, he prunes, that it may bear more fruit. Already you are clean because of the word that I have spoken to you. Abide in me, and I in you. As the branch cannot bear fruit by itself, unless it abides in the vine, neither can you, unless you abide in me. I am the vine, you are the branches. Whoever abides in me and I in him, he it is that bears much fruit. For apart from me, you can do nothing. If anyone does not abide in me, he is thrown away like a branch and withers. And the branches are gathered, thrown into the fire and burned. If you abide in me and my words abide in you, ask whatever you wish, and it will be done for you. By this my Father is glorified, that you bear much fruit, and so prove to be my disciples. As the Father has loved me, so have I loved you. Abide in my love. If you keep my commandments, you will abide in my love, just as I have kept my Father's commandments and abide in his love. These things I have spoken to you, that my joy may be in you, and that your joy may be full." 2 Peter 1:3-11. "His divine power has granted to us all things that pertain to life and godliness, through the knowledge of him who called us to his own glory and excellence, by which he granted to us his precious and very great promises, so that through them you may become partakers of the divine nature, having escaped from the corruption that is in the world because of sinful desire. For this very reason, make every effort to supplement your faith with virtue, and virtue with knowledge, and knowledge with self-control, and self-control with steadfastness, and steadfastness with godliness, and godliness with brotherly affection,
and brotherly affection with love. For if these qualities are yours and are increasing, they keep you from being ineffective or unfruitful in the knowledge of our Lord Jesus Christ. For whoever lacks these qualities is so nearsighted that he is blind, having forgotten that he was cleansed from his former sins. Therefore, brothers, be all the more diligent to confirm your calling and election. For if you practice these qualities, you will never fall. For in this way there will be richly provided for you an entrance into the eternal kingdom of our Lord and Savior Jesus Christ. Job 36:10-11. He opens their ears to instruction and commands that they return from iniquity. If they listen and serve him, they complete their days in prosperity and their years in pleasantness. Psalm 46:1-7. God is our refuge and strength, a very present help in trouble. Therefore, we will not fear though the earth gives way, though the mountains be moved into the heart of the sea, though its waters roar and foam, though the mountains tremble at its swelling. There is a river whose streams make glad the city of God, the holy habitation of the Most High. God is in the midst of her. She shall not be moved. God will help her when morning dawns. The nations rage, the kingdoms totter. He utters his voice, the earth melts. The Lord of hosts is with us. The God of Jacob is our fortress. Romans 6:5-14. For if we have been united with him in a death like his, we shall certainly be united with him in a resurrection like his. We know that our old self was crucified with him in order that the body of sin might be brought to nothing, so that we would no longer be enslaved to sin. For one who has died has been set free from sin. Now, if we have died with Christ, we believe that we will also live with him. We know that Christ, being raised from the dead, will never die again. Death no longer has dominion over him. For the death he died to sin once for all. But the life he lives to God. So you also must consider yourselves dead to sin and alive to God in Christ Jesus. Let not sin, therefore, reign in your mortal body to make you obey its passions. Do not present your members to sin as instruments for unrighteousness, but present yourselves to God as those who have been brought from death to life, and your members to God as instruments for righteousness. For sin will have no dominion over you, since you are not under law, but under grace.

Psalm 147, 1 through 6. Praise the Lord, for it is good to sing praises to our God, for it is pleasant, and a song of praise is fitting. The Lord builds up Jerusalem. He gathers the outcasts of Israel. He heals the brokenhearted and binds up their wounds. He determines the number of the stars. He gives to all of them their names. Great is our Lord, and abundant in power. His understanding is beyond measure. The Lord lifts up the humble. He casts the wicked to the ground. Revelation 21, 1 through 7. Then I saw a new heaven and a new earth, for the first heaven and the first earth had passed away, and the sea was no more. And I saw the holy city, New Jerusalem, coming down out of heaven from God, prepared as a bride adorned for her husband. And I heard a loud voice from the throne saying, "Behold, the dwelling place of God is with man. He will dwell with them, and they will be his people, and God himself will be with them as their God. He will wipe away every tear from their eyes, and death shall be no more. Neither shall there be mourning, nor crying, nor pain anymore. For the former things have passed away." And he who was seated on the throne said, "Behold, I am making all things new." Also he said, "Write this down, for these words are trustworthy and true." And he said to me, "It is done. I am the Alpha and the Omega, the beginning and the end. To the thirsty I will give from the spring of the water of life without payment. The one who conquers will have this heritage, and I will be his God, and he will be my son." Galatians 6, 8 through 10. For the one who sows to his own flesh will from the flesh reap corruption. But the one who sows to the Spirit will from the Spirit reap eternal life. And let us not grow weary of doing good, for in due season we will reap if we do not give up. So then, as we have opportunity, let us do good to everyone, and especially to those who are of the household of faith. Psalm 138. I give you thanks, O Lord, with my whole heart. Before the gods I sing your praise. I bow down toward your holy temple and give thanks to your name for your steadfast love and your faithfulness. For you have exalted above all things your name and your word. On the day I called, you answered me. My strength of soul you increased. All the kings of the earth shall give you thanks, O Lord, for they have heard the words of your mouth, and they shall sing of the ways of the Lord, for great is the glory of the Lord. For though the Lord is high, he regards the lowly, but the haughty he knows from afar. Though I walk in the midst of trouble, you preserve my life. You stretch out your hand against the wrath of my enemies, and your right hand delivers me. The Lord will fulfill his purpose for me. Your steadfast love, O Lord, endures forever. Do not forsake the work of your hands.
1 John 2:24 through 25. Let what you heard from the beginning abide in you. If what you heard from the beginning abides in you, then you too will abide in the Son and in the Father. And this is the promise that he made to us: eternal life. John chapter 6, 47 through 51. Truly, truly I say to you, whoever believes has eternal life. I am the bread of life. Your fathers ate the manna in the wilderness, and they died. This is the bread that comes down from heaven, so that one may eat of it and not die. I am the living bread that came down from heaven. If anyone eats of this bread, he will live forever. And the bread that I will give for the life of the world is my flesh. Matthew 6, 14 through 15. For if you forgive others their trespasses, your heavenly Father will also forgive you. But if you do not forgive others their trespasses, neither will your Father forgive your trespasses. Psalm 55, 22. Cast your burden on the Lord, and he will sustain you. He will never permit the righteous to be moved. Isaiah 52, 12. For you shall not go out in haste, and you shall not go in flight. For the Lord will go before you, and the God of Israel will be your rear guard. Psalm 32, 8. I will instruct you and teach you in the way you should go. I will counsel you with my eye upon you. Isaiah 30, 18 through 21. Therefore the Lord waits to be gracious to you, and therefore he exalts himself to show mercy to you. For the Lord is a God of justice. Blessed are all those who wait for him. For a people shall dwell in Zion, in Jerusalem. You shall weep no more. He will surely be gracious to you at the sound of your cry. As soon as he hears it, he answers you. And though the Lord give you the bread of adversity and the water of affliction, yet your teacher will not hide himself anymore, but your eyes shall see your teacher, and your ears shall hear a word behind you saying, "This is the way, walk in it," when you turn to the right or when you turn to the left. Philippians chapter 1, verse 6. And I am sure of this, that he who began a good work in you will bring it to completion at the day of Jesus Christ. Isaiah 26, verse 3. You keep him in perfect peace whose mind is stayed on you, because he trusts in you. John chapter 11, 25 through 26. Jesus said to her, "I am the resurrection and the life. Whoever believes in me, though he die, yet shall he live. And everyone who lives and believes in me shall never die." Second Corinthians 4, 16 through 18. So we do not lose heart. Though our outward self is wasting away,
Our inner self is being renewed day by day. For this light momentary affliction is preparing for us an eternal weight of glory beyond all comparison. As we look not to the things that are seen, but to the things that are unseen. For the things that are seen are transient, but the things that are unseen are eternal. Philippians 3:20-21. But our citizenship is in heaven, and from it we await a Savior, the Lord Jesus Christ, who will transform our lowly body to be like his glorious body, by the power that enables him even to subject all things to himself. Matthew 5:2-11. And he opened his mouth and taught them, saying, Blessed are the poor in spirit, for theirs is the kingdom of heaven. Blessed are those who mourn, for they shall be comforted. Blessed are the meek, for they shall inherit the earth. Blessed are those who hunger and thirst for righteousness, for they shall be satisfied. Blessed are the merciful, for they shall receive mercy. Blessed are the pure in heart, for they shall see God. Blessed are the peacemakers, for they shall be called sons of God. Blessed are those who are persecuted for righteousness' sake, for theirs is the kingdom of heaven. Blessed are you when others revile you and persecute you and utter all kinds of evil against you falsely on my account. Rejoice and be glad, for your reward is great in heaven, for so they persecuted the prophets who were before you. First John 4:4. Little children, you are from God and have overcome them. For he who is in you is greater than he who is in the world. Matthew 10:39-42. Whoever finds his life will lose it, and whoever loses his life for my sake will find it. Whoever receives you receives me, and whoever receives me receives him who sent me. The one who receives a prophet because he is a prophet will receive a prophet's reward. And the one who receives a righteous person because he is a righteous person will receive a righteous person's reward. And whoever gives one of these little ones even a cup of cold water because he is a disciple, truly I say to you, he will by no means lose his reward. Psalm 145:13-19. The Lord is faithful in all his words, and kind in all his works. The Lord upholds all who are falling, and raises up all who are bowed down. The eyes of all look to you, and you give them their food in due season. You open your hand, you satisfy the desire of every living thing. The Lord is righteous in all his ways and kind in all his works. The Lord is near to all who call on him, to all who call on him in truth. He fulfills the desire of those who fear him. He also hears their cry and saves them. First Corinthians 10:13. No temptation has overtaken you that is not common to man. God is faithful,
and he will not let you be tempted beyond your ability. But with the temptation, he will also provide the way of escape, that you may be able to endure it. Second Peter 3:8-9. But do not overlook this one fact, beloved, that with the Lord one day is as 1,000 years, and 1,000 years as one day. The Lord is not slow to fulfill his promise, as some count slowness, but is patient toward you, not wishing that any should perish, but that all should reach repentance. Matthew 28:18-20. And Jesus came and said to them, "All authority in heaven and on earth has been given to me. Go therefore and make disciples of all nations, baptizing them in the name of the Father and of the Son and of the Holy Spirit, teaching them to observe all that I have commanded you. And behold, I am with you always, to the end of the age." Mark 16:15-18. And he said to them, "Go into all the world and proclaim the gospel to the whole creation. Whoever believes and is baptized will be saved, but whoever does not believe will be condemned. And these signs will accompany those who believe. In my name they will cast out demons, they will speak in new tongues, they will pick up serpents with their hands, and if they drink any deadly poison, it will not hurt them. They will lay their hands on the sick, and they will recover." Second Timothy chapter 4, verse 8. "Henceforth there is laid up for me the crown of righteousness, which the Lord, the righteous judge, will award me on that day. And not only to me, but also to all who have loved his appearing." First Corinthians 6:14. "And God raised the Lord, and will also raise us up by his power." Second Corinthians 4:14. "He who raised the Lord Jesus will raise us also with Jesus and bring us with you into his presence." James chapter 1 verse 12. "Blessed is the man who remains steadfast under trial, for when he has stood the test, he will receive the crown of life, which God has promised to those who love him." 1 Peter 4, 1 and 2. "Since therefore Christ suffered in the flesh, arm yourselves with the same way of thinking. For whoever has suffered in the flesh has ceased from sin, so as to live for the rest of the time in the flesh, no longer for human passions, but for the will of God." First John 3:1-3. "See what kind of love the Father has given to us, that we should be called children of God, and so we are. The reason why the world does not know us is that it did not know him. Beloved, we are God's children now, and what we will be has not yet appeared. But we know that when he appears, we shall be like him, because we shall see him as he is. And everyone who thus hopes in him purifies himself as he is pure." 3:1-4. "If then you have been raised with Christ, seek the things that are above, where Christ is,
seated at the right hand of God. Set your minds on things that are above, not on things that are on earth. For you have died, and your life is hidden with Christ in God. When Christ, who is your life, appears, then you also will appear with him in glory. 2 Peter 3:13. But according to his promise, we are waiting for new heavens and a new earth in which righteousness dwells. John chapter 10, 9 through 11. I am the door. If anyone enters by me, he will be saved and will go in and out and find pasture. The thief comes only to steal and kill and destroy. I came that they may have life and have it abundantly. I am the good shepherd. The good shepherd lays down his life for the sheep. Romans chapter 6, 22 through 23. But now that you have been set free from sin and have become slaves of God, the fruit you get leads to sanctification, and its end, eternal life. For the wages of sin is death, but the free gift of God is eternal life in Christ Jesus our Lord. Numbers 23:19. God is not man that he should lie, or a son of man that he should change his mind. Has he said, and will he not do it? Or has he spoken, and will he not fulfill it? Psalm 121. I lift up my eyes to the hills. From where does my help come? My help comes from the Lord, who made heaven and earth. He will not let your foot be moved. He who keeps you will not slumber. Behold, he who keeps Israel will neither slumber nor sleep. The Lord is your keeper. The Lord is your shade on your right hand. The sun shall not strike you by day, nor the moon by night. The Lord will keep you from all evil. He will keep your life. The Lord will keep your going out and your coming in from this time forth and forevermore. Psalm 1, 1 through 3. Blessed is the man who walks not in the counsel of the wicked, nor stands in the way of sinners, nor sits in the seat of scoffers. But his delight is in the law of the Lord, and on his law he meditates day and night. He is like a tree planted by streams of water that yields its fruit in its season, and its leaf does not wither. In all that he does, he prospers.

Romans chapter 1, 16 through 17. For I am not ashamed of the gospel, for it is the power of God for salvation to everyone who believes, to the Jew first and also to the Greek. For in it the righteousness of God is revealed from faith for faith, as it is written, the righteous shall live by faith. Second Corinthians chapter 1, 3 through 5. Blessed be the God and Father of our Lord Jesus Christ, the Father of mercies and God of all comfort, who comforts us in all our affliction, so that we may be able to comfort those who are in any affliction with the comfort with which we ourselves are comforted by God. For as we share abundantly in Christ's sufferings, so through Christ we share abundantly in comfort too. Second Corinthians chapter 5, verse 17. Therefore, if anyone is in Christ, he is a new creation. The old has passed away. Behold, the new has come. John chapter 10, 27 through 30. My sheep hear my voice, and I know them, and they follow me. I give them eternal life, and they will never perish, and no one will snatch them out of my hand. My Father, who has given them to me, is greater than all, and no one is able to snatch them out of the Father's hand. I and the Father are one. Acts chapter 1, 7 through 8. It is not for you to know times or seasons that the Father has fixed by his own authority. But you will receive power when the Holy Spirit comes upon you, and you will be my witnesses in Jerusalem and in all Judea and Samaria and to the end of the earth. 2 Corinthians chapter 1, 20 through 22. For all the promises of God find their yes in him. That is why it is through him that we utter our amen to God for his glory. And it is God who establishes us with you in Christ, and has anointed us, and who has also put his seal on us, and given us his Spirit in our hearts as a guarantee. Acts chapter 2, 38 through 39. And Peter said to them, repent and be baptized, every one of you, in the name of Jesus Christ, for the forgiveness of your sins, and you will receive the gift of the Holy Spirit. For the promise is for you and for your children, and for all who are far off, everyone whom the Lord our God calls to himself. Deuteronomy 26, 17 through 19. You have declared today that the Lord is your God, and that you will walk in his ways, and keep his statutes and his commandments and his rules, and will obey his voice. And the Lord has declared today that you are a people for his treasured possession, as he has promised you, and that you are to keep all his commandments. And that he will set you in praise and in fame and in honor high above all nations that he has made, and that you shall be a people holy to the Lord your God, as he promised. Hebrews chapter 10, 19 through 23. Therefore, brothers,
Since we have confidence to enter the holy places by the blood of Jesus, by the new and living way that he opened for us through the curtain, that is through his flesh, and since we have a great priest over the house of God, let us draw near with a true heart in full assurance of faith, with our hearts sprinkled clean from an evil conscience, and our bodies washed with pure water. Let us hold fast the confession of our hope without wavering, for he who promised is faithful. Exodus 14:13-14. And Moses said to the people, "Fear not, stand firm, and see the salvation of the Lord, which he will work for you today. For the Egyptians whom you see today, you shall never see again. The Lord will fight for you, and you have only to be silent." Isaiah 43:1-3. But now, thus says the Lord, he who created you, O Jacob, he who formed you, O Israel, fear not, for I have redeemed you. I have called you by name. You are mine. When you pass through the waters, I will be with you, and through the rivers, they shall not overwhelm you. When you walk through fire, you shall not be burned, and the flame shall not consume you. For I am the Lord your God, the Holy One of Israel, your Savior. Isaiah 54:10. For the mountains may depart and the hills be removed, but my steadfast love shall not depart from you, and my covenant of peace shall not be removed, says the Lord, who has compassion on you. Isaiah 54:13-14. All your children shall be taught by the Lord, and great shall be the peace of your children. In righteousness you shall be established. You shall be far from oppression, for you shall not fear, and from terror, for it shall not come near you. And great shall be the peace of your children. In righteousness you shall be established. You shall be far from oppression, for you shall not fear, and from terror, for it shall not come near you. Isaiah 54:13-14. No weapon that is fashioned against you shall succeed, and you shall refute every tongue that rises against you in judgment. This is the heritage of the servants of the Lord, and their vindication from me, declares the Lord. Isaiah 58:6-12. Is not this the fast that I choose? To loose the bonds of wickedness, to undo the straps of the yoke, to let the oppressed go free, and to break every yoke? Is it not to share your bread with the hungry and bring the homeless poor into your house? When you see the naked, to cover him, and not to hide yourself from your own flesh? Then shall your light break forth like the dawn, and your healing shall spring up speedily. Your righteousness shall go before you. The glory of the Lord shall be your rear guard. Then you shall call, and the Lord will answer. You shall cry, and he will say, "Here I am." If you take away the yoke from your midst,
the pointing of the finger and speaking wickedness. If you pour yourself out for the hungry and satisfy the desire of the afflicted, then shall your light rise in the darkness, and your gloom be as the noonday. And the Lord will guide you continually and satisfy your desire in scorched places and make your bones strong. And you shall be like a watered garden, like a spring of water whose waters do not fail. And your ancient ruins shall be rebuilt. You shall raise up the foundations of many generations. You shall be called the repairer of the breach, the restorer of streets to dwell in. James 1:2-5. Count it all joy, my brothers, when you meet trials of various kinds. For you know that the testing of your faith produces steadfastness. And let steadfastness have its full effect, that you may be perfect and complete, lacking in nothing. If any of you lacks wisdom, let him ask God, who gives generously to all without reproach, and it will be given him. James 4:7-8, and verse 10. Submit yourselves therefore to God. Resist the devil, and he will flee from you. Draw near to God, and he will draw near to you. Humble yourselves before the Lord, and he will exalt you. First John 1:9.

from their wicked ways. Then I will hear from heaven and will forgive their sin and heal their land. Now my eyes will be open and my ears attentive to the prayer that is made in this place. For now I have chosen and consecrated this house, that my name may be there forever. My eyes and my heart will be there for all time. Deuteronomy chapter 31, 6 through 8. Be strong and courageous. Do not fear or be in dread of them, for it is the Lord your God who goes with you. He will not leave you or forsake you. Then Moses summoned Joshua and said to him in the sight of all Israel, "Be strong and courageous, for you shall go with this people into the land that the Lord has sworn to their fathers to give them, and you shall put them in possession of it. It is the Lord who goes before you. He will be with you. He will not leave you or forsake you. Do not fear or be dismayed." Jeremiah 29, 11 through 14. "For I know the plans I have for you, declares the Lord. Plans for welfare and not for evil, to give you a future and a hope. Then you will call upon me and come and pray to me, and I will hear you. You will seek me and find me when you seek me with all your heart. I will be found by you, declares the Lord." John chapter 3, 16 through 17. "For God so loved the world that he gave his only Son, that whoever believes in him should not perish, but have eternal life. For God did not send his Son into the world to condemn the world, but in order that the world might be saved through him." John chapter 8, 34 through 36. Jesus answered them, "Truly, truly, I say to you, everyone who practices sin is a slave to sin. The slave does not remain in the house forever. The Son remains forever. So if the Son sets you free, you will be free indeed." Malachi chapter 3, 10 through 12. "Bring the full tithe into the storehouse, that there may be food in my house, and thereby put me to the test, says the Lord of hosts, if I will not open the windows of heaven for you and pour down for you a blessing until there is no more need. I will rebuke the devourer for you, so that it will not destroy the fruits of your soil. And your vine in the field shall not fail to bear, says the Lord of hosts. Then all nations will call you blessed, for you will be a land of delight, says the Lord of hosts." Mark chapter 11, 22 through 26. And Jesus answered them, "Have faith in God. Truly I say to you, whoever says to this mountain, 'Be taken up and thrown into the sea,' and does not doubt in his heart, but believes that what he says will come to pass, it will be done for him. Therefore I tell you, whatever you ask in prayer, believe that you have received it,

and it will be yours. And whenever you stand praying, forgive if you have anything against anyone, so that your Father also who is in heaven may forgive you your trespasses.

Joshua chapter 1, 6 through 9. Be strong and courageous, for you shall cause this people to inherit the land that I swore to their fathers to give them. Only be strong and very courageous, being careful to do according to all the law that Moses, my servant, commanded you. Do not turn from it to the right hand or to the left, that you may have good success wherever you go. This book of the law shall not depart from your mouth, but you shall meditate on it day and night, so that you may be careful to do according to all that is written in it. For then you will make your way prosperous, and then you will have good success. Have I not commanded you? Be strong and courageous. Do not be frightened, and do not be dismayed, for the Lord your God is with you wherever you go. Philippians chapter 4, 19 through 20. And my God will supply every need of yours according to his riches and glory in Christ Jesus. To our God and Father be glory forever and ever. Amen. Psalm chapter 37, 3 through 11. Trust in the Lord and do good. Dwell in the land and befriend faithfulness. Delight yourself in the Lord, and he will give you the desires of your heart. Commit your way to the Lord. Trust in him, and he will act. He will bring forth your righteousness as the light, and your justice as the noonday. Be still before the Lord, and wait patiently for him. Fret not yourself over the one who prospers in his way, over the man who carries out evil devices. Refrain from anger and forsake wrath. Fret not yourself. It tends only to evil. For the evildoers shall be cut off, but those who wait for the Lord shall inherit the land. In just a little while, the wicked will be no more. Though you look carefully at his place, he will not be there. But the meek shall inherit the land and delight themselves in abundant peace. Psalm chapter 50, 14 through 15. Offer to God a sacrifice of thanksgiving, and perform your vows to the Most High, and call upon me in the day of trouble. I will deliver you, and you shall glorify me.

Revelation chapter 2, 5 through 7. Remember therefore from where you have fallen. Repent and do the works you did at first. If not, I will come to you and remove your lampstand from its place, unless you repent. Yet this you have. You hate the works of the Nicolaitans, which I also hate. He who has an ear, let him hear what the Spirit says to the churches. To the one who conquers, I will grant to eat of the tree of life, which is in the paradise of God. Revelation chapter 2, 10 through 11. Be faithful unto death, and I will give you the crown of life. He who has an ear, let him hear what the Spirit says to the churches. The one who conquers will not be hurt by the second death. Revelation chapter 2, verse 17. He who has an ear, let him hear what the Spirit says to the churches. To the one who conquers, I will give some of the hidden manna, and I will give him a white stone with a new name written on the stone that no one knows except the one who receives it. Revelation chapter 2, 26 through 29. The one who conquers and who keeps my works until the end, to him I will give authority over the nations, and he will rule them with a rod of iron, as when earthen pots are broken in pieces, even as I myself have received authority from my Father, and I will give him the morning star. He who has an ear, let him hear what the Spirit says to the churches. Revelation chapter 3, verse 5. The one who conquers will be clothed thus in white garments, and I will never blot out his name from the book of life. I will confess his name before my Father and before his angels. He who has an ear, let him hear what the Spirit says to the churches. Revelation chapter 3, 10 through 13. Because you have kept my word about patient endurance, I will keep you from the hour of trial that is coming on the whole world, to try those who dwell on the earth. I am coming soon. Hold fast what you have, so that no one may seize your crown. The one who conquers, I will make him a pillar in the temple of my God. Never shall he go out of it. And I will write on him the name of my God and the name of the city of my God, the New Jerusalem, which comes down from my God out of heaven, and my own new name. He who has an ear, let him hear what the Spirit says to the churches. Revelation chapter 3, 20 through 22. Behold, I stand at the door and knock. If anyone hears my voice and opens the door, I will come in to him and eat with him, and he with me. The one who conquers, I will grant him to sit with me on my throne, as I also conquered and sat down with my Father on his throne. He who has an ear, let him hear what the Spirit says to the churches. First Peter chapter 3, 10 through 12.
Whoever desires to love life and see good days, let him keep his tongue from evil and his lips from speaking deceit. Let him turn away from evil and do good. Let him seek peace and pursue it. For the eyes of the Lord are on the righteous, and his ears are open to their prayer. But the face of the Lord is against those who do evil. Philippians chapter 4, 4 through 9. Rejoice in the Lord always. Again, I will say, rejoice. Let your reasonableness be known to everyone. The Lord is at hand. Do not be anxious about anything, but in everything, by prayer and supplication, with thanksgiving, let your requests be known to God. And the peace of God, which surpasses all understanding, will guard your hearts and your minds in Christ Jesus. Finally, brothers, whatever is true, whatever is honorable, whatever is just, whatever is pure, whatever is lovely, whatever is commendable, if there is any excellence, if there is anything worthy of praise, think about these things. What you have learned and received and heard and seen in me, practice these things, and the God of peace will be with you. Psalm chapter 34, 15 through 19. The eyes of the Lord are toward the righteous, and his ears toward their cry. The face of the Lord is against those who do evil, to cut off the memory of them from the earth. When the righteous cry for help, the Lord hears and delivers them out of all their troubles. The Lord is near to the brokenhearted and saves the crushed in spirit. Many are the afflictions of the righteous, but the Lord delivers him out of them all. Jeremiah chapter 33, 2 through 3. Thus says the Lord who made the earth, the Lord who formed it to establish it. The Lord is his name. Call to me and I will answer you and will tell you great and hidden things that you have not known. Jeremiah chapter 33, verse 6. Behold, I will bring it health and cure, and I will cure them, and I will reveal to them abundance of peace and truth. Isaiah 41, 10 through 13. Fear not, for I am with you. Be not dismayed, for I am your God. I will strengthen you. I will help you. I will uphold you with my righteous right hand. Behold, all who are incensed against you shall be put to shame and confounded. Those who strive against you shall be as nothing and shall perish. You shall seek those who contend with you, but you shall not find them. Those who war against you shall be as nothing at all. For I, the Lord your God, hold your right hand. It is I who say to you, fear not. I am the one who helps you. Isaiah 40, 27 through 31. Why do you say, O Jacob, and speak, O Israel, my way is hidden from the Lord,
and my right is disregarded by my God. Have you not known? Have you not heard? The Lord is the everlasting God, the creator of the ends of the earth. He does not faint or grow weary. His understanding is unsearchable. He gives power to the faint, and to him who has no might, he increases strength. Even youths shall faint and be weary, and young men shall fall exhausted. But they who wait for the Lord shall renew their strength. They shall mount up with wings like eagles. They shall run and not be weary. They shall walk and not faint. Matthew chapter 11, 28 through 30. Come to me, all who labor and are heavily burdened, and I will give you rest. Take my yoke upon you and learn from me, for I am gentle and humble in heart, and you will find rest for your souls. For my yoke is easy and my burden is light. Psalm 91. He who dwells in the secret place of the Most High will rest in the shadow of the Almighty. I will say of Yahweh, He is my refuge and my fortress, my God in whom I trust. For He will deliver you from the snare of the fowler and from the deadly pestilence. He will cover you with His feathers. Under His wings you will take refuge. His faithfulness is your shield and rampart. You shall not be afraid of the terror by night, nor of the arrow that flies by day, nor of the pestilence that walks in darkness, nor of the destruction that wastes at noonday. 1,000 may fall at your side, and 10,000 at your right hand, but it will not come near you. You will only look with your eyes and see the recompense of the wicked. Because you have made Yahweh your refuge and the Most High your dwelling place, no evil shall happen to you, neither shall any plague come near your dwelling. For He will put His angels in charge of you to guard you in all your ways. They will bear you up in their hands so that you won't dash your foot against a stone. You will tread on the lion and the cobra. You will trample the young lion and the serpent underfoot. Because He has set His love on me, therefore I will deliver him. I will set him on high because he has known my name. He will call on me and I will answer him. I will be with him in trouble. I will deliver him and honor him. I will satisfy him with long life and show him my salvation. Romans chapter 8, 16 through 18. The Spirit Himself testifies with our spirit that we are children of God. And if children, then heirs, heirs of God, and joint heirs with Christ, if indeed we suffer with Him, that we may also be glorified with Him. For I consider that the sufferings of this present time are not worthy to be compared with the glory which will be revealed toward us. John chapter 14, 25 through 27. These things I have spoken to you while I am still with you. But the Helper, the Holy Spirit, whom the Father will send in my name, He will teach you all things and bring to your remembrance all that I have said to you. Peace I leave with you. My peace I give to you.
Not as the world gives do I give to you. Let not your hearts be troubled, neither let them be afraid. Romans chapter 5, 1 through 5. Therefore, since we have been justified by faith, we have peace with God through our Lord Jesus Christ. Through him, we have also obtained access by faith into this grace in which we stand, and we rejoice in hope of the glory of God. Not only that, but we rejoice in our sufferings, knowing that suffering produces endurance, and endurance produces character, and character produces hope, and hope does not put us to shame, because God's love has been poured into our hearts through the Holy Spirit who has been given to us. Second Corinthians chapter 13, verse 11. Finally, brothers, rejoice. Aim for restoration. Comfort one another. Agree with one another. Live in peace, and the God of love and peace will be with you. Isaiah chapter 53, verse 5. But he was wounded for our transgressions. He was crushed for our iniquities. Upon him was the chastisement that brought us peace, and with his stripes we are healed. Psalm chapter 37, verse 37. Mark the blameless and behold the upright, for there is a future for the man of peace. Hebrews chapter 12, verse 11. For the moment, all discipline seems painful rather than pleasant. But later, it yields the peaceful fruit of righteousness to those who have been trained by it. Matthew chapter 6, 25 through 33. Therefore I tell you, do not be anxious about your life, what you will eat or what you will drink, nor about your body, what you will put on. Is not life more than food, and the body more than clothing? Look at the birds of the air. They neither sow nor reap, nor gather into barns, and yet your heavenly Father feeds them. Are you not of more value than they? And which of you, by being anxious, can add a single hour to his span of life? And why are you anxious about clothing? Consider the lilies of the field, how they grow. They neither toil nor spin. Yet I tell you, even Solomon in all his glory was not arrayed like one of these. But if God so clothes the grass of the field, which today is alive and tomorrow is thrown into the oven, will he not much more clothe you? O you of little faith. Therefore, do not be anxious, saying, what shall we eat, or what shall we drink, or what shall we wear? For the Gentiles seek after these things, and your heavenly Father knows that you need them all. But seek first the kingdom of God and his righteousness, and all these things will be added to you.

Psalm chapter 126, 5 through 6. Those who sow in tears shall reap with shouts of joy. He who goes out weeping, bearing the seed for sowing, shall come home with shouts of joy, bringing his sheaves with him. Psalm 16, 5 through 11. The Lord is my chosen portion and my cup. You hold my lot. The lines have fallen for me in pleasant places. Indeed, I have a beautiful inheritance. I bless the Lord who gives me counsel. In the night also my heart instructs me. I have set the Lord always before me. Because he is at my right hand, I shall not be shaken. Therefore my heart is glad, and my whole being rejoices. My flesh also dwells secure. For you will not abandon my soul to Sheol, or let your Holy One see corruption. You make known to me the path of life. In your presence there's fullness of joy. At your right hand are pleasures forevermore. John 16:33. I have said these things to you, that in me you may have peace. In the world you will have tribulation, but take heart. I have overcome the world. First Peter chapter 5, 6 through 7. Humble yourselves, therefore, under the mighty hand of God, so that at the proper time he may exalt you, casting all your anxieties on him, because he cares for you.

Lamentations 3:22-23. The steadfast love of the Lord never ceases. His mercies never come to an end. They are new every morning. Great is your faithfulness.

Psalm 32, 7 and 10. You are a hiding place for me. You preserve me from trouble. You surround me with shouts of deliverance. Many are the sorrows of the wicked, but steadfast love surrounds the one who trusts in the Lord. Jeremiah 17:7-8. Blessed is the man who trusts in the Lord, whose trust is the Lord. He is like a tree planted by water that sends out its roots by the stream and does not fear when heat comes, for its leaves remain green and is not anxious in the year of drought, for it does not cease to bear fruit. Romans 8:26-30. Likewise, the Spirit helps us in our weakness, for we do not know what to pray for as we ought, but the Spirit Himself intercedes for us with groanings too deep for words. And he who searches hearts knows what is the mind of the Spirit, because the Spirit intercedes for the saints according to the will of God. And we know that for those who love God, all things work together for good, for those who are called according to his purpose. For those whom he foreknew, he also predestined to be conformed to the image of his Son, in order that he might be the firstborn among many brothers. And those whom he predestined, he also called. And those whom he called, he also justified. And those whom he justified, he also glorified. Romans chapter 8:35-39. Who shall separate us from the love of Christ? Shall tribulation, or distress, or persecution, or famine, or nakedness, or danger, or sword? As it is written, for your sake we are being killed all day long. We are regarded as sheep to be slaughtered. No, in all these things we are more than conquerors through him who loved us. For I am sure that neither death nor life, nor angels nor rulers, nor things present nor things to come, nor powers, nor height nor depth, nor anything else in all creation will be able to separate us from the love of God in Christ Jesus our Lord. Romans 10:9-13. If you confess with your mouth that Jesus is Lord, and believe in your heart that God raised him from the dead, you will be saved. For with the heart one believes and is justified, and with the mouth one confesses and is saved. For the scripture says, everyone who believes in him will not be put to shame. For there is no distinction between Jew and Greek, for the same Lord is Lord of all, bestowing his riches on all who call on him. For everyone who calls on the name of the Lord will be saved. Psalm chapter 9:9-12. The Lord is a stronghold for the oppressed, a stronghold in times of trouble. And those who know your name put their trust in you. For you, O Lord, have not forsaken those who seek you.
sing praises to the Lord, who sits enthroned in Zion. Tell among the peoples his deeds, for he who avenges blood is mindful of them. He does not forget the cry of the afflicted. Proverbs 3:1-12. My son, do not forget my teaching, but let your heart keep my commands. For length of days and years of life and peace they will add to you. Let not steadfast love and faithfulness forsake you. Bind them around your neck. Write them on the tablet of your heart. So you will find favor and good success in the sight of God and man. Trust in the Lord with all your heart, and do not lean on your own understanding. In all your ways, acknowledge him, and he will make straight your paths. Be not wise in your own eyes. Fear the Lord, and turn away from evil. It will be healing to your flesh and refreshment to your bones. Honor the Lord with your wealth and with the first fruits of all your produce. Then your barns will be filled with plenty, and your vats will be bursting with wine. My son, do not despise the Lord's discipline, or be weary of his reproof. For the Lord reproves him who he loves, as a father the son in whom he delights. James 5:13-16. Is anyone among you suffering? Let him pray. Is anyone cheerful? Let him sing praise. Is anyone among you sick? Let him call for the elders of the church, and let them pray over him, anointing him with oil in the name of the Lord. And the prayer of faith will save the one who is sick, and the Lord will raise him up. And if he has committed sins, he will be forgiven. Therefore, confess your sins to one another, and pray for one another, that you may be healed. The prayer of a righteous person has great power as it is working. Matthew 7:7-11. Ask, and it will be given to you. Seek, and you will find. Knock, and it will be opened to you. For everyone who asks receives, and the one who seeks finds, and to the one who knocks it will be opened. Or which one of you, if his son asks him for bread, will give him a stone? Or if he asks for a fish, will give him a serpent? If you then, who are evil, know how to give good gifts to your children, how much more will your Father who is in heaven give good things to those who ask him? Psalm 103:1-12. Bless the Lord, O my soul, and all that is within me. Bless his holy name. Bless the Lord, O my soul, and forget not all his benefits, who forgives all your iniquity, who heals all your diseases, who redeems your life from the pit, who crowns you with steadfast love and mercy, who satisfies you with good so that your youth is renewed like the eagles. The Lord works righteousness and justice for all who are oppressed. He made known his ways to Moses,
his acts to the people of Israel. The Lord is merciful and gracious, slow to anger and abounding in steadfast love. He will not always chide, nor will he keep his anger forever. He does not deal with us according to our sins, nor repay us according to our iniquities. For as high as the heavens are above the earth, so great is his steadfast love toward those who fear him. As far as the east is from the west, so far does he remove our transgressions from us. As a father shows compassion to his children, so the Lord shows compassion to those who fear him. Psalm 107, 13 through 16. Then they cried to the Lord in their trouble, and he delivered them from their distress. He brought them out of darkness and the shadow of death, and burst their bonds apart. Let them thank the Lord for his steadfast love, for his wondrous works to the children of man. For he shatters the doors of bronze and cuts into the bars of iron. John 14, 1 through 7. Let not your hearts be troubled. Believe in God. Believe also in me. In my Father's house are many rooms. If it were not so, would I have told you that I go to prepare a place for you? And if I go and prepare a place for you, I will come again and will take you to myself, that where I am, you may also be. And you know the way to where I am going. Thomas said to him, Lord, we do not know where you are going. How can we know the way? Jesus said to him, I am the way, and the truth, and the life. No one comes to the Father except through me. If you had known me, you would have known my Father also. From now on, you do know him and have seen him. John 14, 12 through 21. Truly, truly I say to you, whoever believes in me will also do the works that I do, and greater works than these will he do, because I am going to the Father. Whatever you ask in my name, this I will do, that the Father may be glorified in the Son. If you ask me anything in my name, I will do it. If you love me, you will keep my commandments. And I will ask the Father, and he will give you another helper to be with you forever, even the Spirit of truth, whom the world cannot receive because it neither sees him nor knows him. You know him, for he dwells with you and will be in you. I will not leave you as orphans. I will come to you. Yet a little while and the world will see me no more. But you will see me. Because I live, you also will live. In that day you will know that I am in my Father, and you in me, and I in you. Whoever has my commandments and keeps them, he it is who loves me. And he who loves me will be loved by my Father, and I will love him and manifest myself to him. Mark 10, 27 through 31. Jesus looked at them and said, with man it is impossible, but not with God. For all things are possible with God. Peter began to say to him, see, we have left everything and followed you.
Jesus said, "Truly, I say to you, there is no one who has left house or brothers or sisters or mother or father or children or lands for my sake and for the gospel, who will not receive 100-fold now in this time, houses and brothers and sisters and mothers and children and lands with persecutions, and in the age to come eternal life. But many who are first will be last, and the last will be first." Matthew 24:12-13. "And because lawlessness will be increased, the love of many will grow cold. But the one who endures to the end will be saved." John 15:1-11. "I am the true vine, and my Father is the vine dresser. Every branch in me that does not bear fruit, he takes away. And every branch that does bear fruit, he prunes, that it may bear more fruit. Already you are clean because of the word that I have spoken to you. Abide in me, and I in you. As the branch cannot bear fruit by itself unless it abides in the vine, neither can you unless you abide in me. I am the vine, you are the branches. Whoever abides in me and I in him, he it is that bears much fruit. For apart from me, you can do nothing. If anyone does not abide in me, he is thrown away like a branch and withers, and the branches are gathered, thrown into the fire, and burned. If you abide in me, and my words abide in you, ask whatever you wish, and it will be done for you. By this my Father is glorified, that you bear much fruit, and so prove to be my disciples. As the Father has loved me, so have I loved you. Abide in my love. If you keep my commandments, you will abide in my love, just as I have kept my Father's commandments and abide in his love. These things I have spoken to you, that my joy may be in you and that your joy may be full." 2 Peter 1:3-11. "His divine power has granted to us all things that pertain to life and godliness, through the knowledge of him who called us to his own glory and excellence, by which he granted to us his precious and very great promises, so that through them you may become partakers of the divine nature, having escaped from the corruption that is in the world because of sinful desire. For this very reason, make every effort to supplement your faith with virtue, and virtue with knowledge, and knowledge with self-control, and self-control with steadfastness, and steadfastness with godliness, and godliness with brotherly affection, and brotherly affection with love. For if these qualities are yours and are increasing, they keep you from being ineffective or unfruitful in the knowledge of our Lord Jesus Christ. For whoever lacks these qualities is so nearsighted that he is blind, having forgotten that he was cleansed from his former sins. Therefore, brothers, be all the more diligent to confirm your calling and election. For if you practice these qualities, you will never fall. For in this way there will be richly provided for you an entrance into the eternal kingdom of our Lord and Savior, Jesus Christ." Job 36:10-11. "He opens their ears to instruction and commands that they return from iniquity. If they listen and serve him, they complete their days in prosperity,
and their years in pleasantness. Psalm 46, 1 through 7. God is our refuge and strength, a very present help in trouble. Therefore, we will not fear though the earth gives way, though the mountains be moved into the heart of the sea, though its waters roar and foam, though the mountains tremble at its swelling. There is a river whose streams make glad the city of God, the holy habitation of the Most High. God is in the midst of her. She shall not be moved. God will help her when morning dawns. The nations rage, the kingdoms totter. He utters his voice, the earth melts. The Lord of hosts is with us. The God of Jacob is our fortress. Romans chapter 6, 5 through 14. For if we have been united with him in a death like his, we shall certainly be united with him in a resurrection like his. We know that our old self was crucified with him in order that the body of sin might be brought to nothing, so that we would no longer be enslaved to sin. For one who has died has been set free from sin. Now, if we have died with Christ, we believe that we will also live with him. We know that Christ, being raised from the dead, will never die again. Death no longer has dominion over him. For the death he died to sin once for all. But the life he lives to God. So you also must consider yourselves dead to sin and alive to God in Christ Jesus. Let not sin, therefore, reign in your mortal body, to make you obey its passions. Do not present your members to sin as instruments for unrighteousness, but present yourselves to God as those who have been brought from death to life, and your members to God as instruments for righteousness. For sin will have no dominion over you, since you are not under law, but under grace. Psalm 147, 1 through 6. Praise the Lord, for it is good to sing praises to our God, for it is pleasant, and a song of praise is fitting. The Lord builds up Jerusalem. He gathers the outcasts of Israel. He heals the brokenhearted and binds up their wounds. He determines the number of the stars. He gives to all of them their names. Great is our Lord, and abundant in power. His understanding is beyond measure. The Lord lifts up the humble. He casts the wicked to the ground. Revelation 21. 1 through 7. Then I saw a new heaven and a new earth. For the first heaven and the first earth had passed away, and the sea was no more. And I saw the holy city, New Jerusalem, coming down out of heaven from God, prepared as a bride adorned for her husband. And I heard a loud voice from the throne saying, Behold, the dwelling place of God is with man. He will dwell with them, and they will be his people, and God himself will be with them as their God. He will wipe away every tear from their eyes, and death shall be no more. Neither shall there be mourning, nor crying, nor pain anymore. For the former things have passed away.
And he who was seated on the throne said, "Behold, I am making all things new." Also he said, "Write this down, for these words are trustworthy and true." And he said to me, "It is done. I am the Alpha and the Omega, the beginning and the end. To the thirsty I will give from the spring of the water of life without payment. The one who conquers will have this heritage, and I will be his God, and he will be my son." Galatians 6, 8 through 10. "For the one who sows to his own flesh will from the flesh reap corruption. But the one who sows to the Spirit will from the Spirit reap eternal life. And let us not grow weary of doing good, for in due season we will reap if we do not give up. So then, as we have opportunity, let us do good to everyone, and especially to those who are of the household of faith." Psalm 138. "I give you thanks, O Lord, with my whole heart. Before the gods I sing your praise. I bow down toward your holy temple and give thanks to your name for your steadfast love and your faithfulness. For you have exalted above all things your name and your word. On the day I called, you answered me. My strength of soul you increased. All the kings of the earth shall give you thanks, O Lord. For they have heard the words of your mouth, and they shall sing of the ways of the Lord. For great is the glory of the Lord. For though the Lord is high, he regards the lowly, but the haughty he knows from afar. Though I walk in the midst of trouble, you preserve my life. You stretch out your hand against the wrath of my enemies, and your right hand delivers me. The Lord will fulfill his purpose for me. Your steadfast love, O Lord, endures forever. Your steadfast love, O Lord, endures forever. Do not forsake the work of your hands."

is the promise that he made to us. Eternal life. John chapter 6, 47 through 51. Truly, truly I say to you, whoever believes has eternal life. I am the bread of life. Your fathers ate the manna in the wilderness, and they died. This is the bread that comes down from heaven, so that one may eat of it and not die. I am the living bread that came down from heaven. If anyone eats of this bread, he will live forever. And the bread that I will give for the life of the world is my flesh. Matthew 6, 14 through 15. For if you forgive others their trespasses, your heavenly Father will also forgive you. But if you do not forgive others their trespasses, neither will your Father forgive your trespasses. Psalm 55, 22. Cast your burden on the Lord, and he will sustain you. He will never permit the righteous to be moved. Isaiah 52, 12. For you shall not go out in haste, and you shall not go in flight. For the Lord will go before you, and the God of Israel will be your rear guard. Psalm 32, 8. I will instruct you and teach you in the way you should go. I will counsel you with my eye upon you. Isaiah 30, 18 through 21. Therefore the Lord waits to be gracious to you, and therefore he exalts himself to show mercy to you. For the Lord is a God of justice. Blessed are all those who wait for him. For a people shall dwell in Zion, in Jerusalem. You shall weep no more. He will surely be gracious to you at the sound of your cry. As soon as he hears it, he answers you. And though the Lord give you the bread of adversity and the water of affliction, yet your teacher will not hide himself anymore, but your eyes shall see your teacher, and your ears shall hear a word behind you saying, this is the way, walk in it, when you turn to the right or when you turn to the left. Philippians chapter 1, verse 6. And I am sure of this, that he who began a good work in you will bring it to completion at the day of Jesus Christ. Isaiah 26, verse 3. You keep him in perfect peace whose mind is stayed on you, because he trusts in you. John chapter 11, 25 through 26. Jesus said to her, I am the resurrection and the life. Whoever believes in me, though he die, yet shall he live. And everyone who lives and believes in me shall never die. Second Corinthians 4, 16 through 18. So we do not lose heart. Though our outward self is wasting away, our inner self is being renewed day by day. For this light momentary affliction is preparing for us an eternal weight of glory beyond all comparison. As we look not to the things that are seen, but to the things that

are unseen. For the things that are seen are transient, but the things that are unseen are eternal. Philippians 3:20-21. But our citizenship is in heaven, and from it we await a Savior, the Lord Jesus Christ, who will transform our lowly body to be like his glorious body, by the power that enables him even to subject all things to himself. Matthew 5:2-11. And he opened his mouth and taught them, saying, Blessed are the poor in spirit, for theirs is the kingdom of heaven. Blessed are those who mourn, for they shall be comforted. Blessed are the meek, for they shall inherit the earth. Blessed are those who hunger and thirst for righteousness, for they shall be satisfied. Blessed are the merciful, for they shall receive mercy. Blessed are the pure in heart, for they shall see God. Blessed are the peacemakers, for they shall be called sons of God. Blessed are those who are persecuted for righteousness' sake, for theirs is the kingdom of heaven. Blessed are you when others revile you and persecute you and utter all kinds of evil against you falsely on my account. Rejoice and be glad, for your reward is great in heaven, for so they persecuted the prophets who were before you. First John 4:4. Little children, you are from God and have overcome them, for he who is in you is greater than he who is in the world. Matthew 10:39-42. Whoever finds his life will lose it, and whoever loses his life for my sake will find it. Whoever receives you receives me, and whoever receives me receives him who sent me. The one who receives a prophet because he is a prophet will receive a prophet's reward, and the one who receives a righteous person because he is a righteous person will receive a righteous person's reward. And whoever gives one of these little ones even a cup of cold water because he is a disciple, truly I say to you, he will by no means lose his reward. Psalm 145:13-19. The Lord is faithful in all his words, and kind in all his works. The Lord upholds all who are falling, and raises up all who are bowed down. The eyes of all look to you, and you give them their food in due season. You open your hand, you satisfy the desire of every living thing. The Lord is righteous in all his ways, and kind in all his works. The Lord is near to all who call on him, to all who call on him in truth. He fulfills the desire of those who fear him. He also hears their cry and saves them. First Corinthians 10:13. No temptation has overtaken you that is not common to man. God is faithful, and he will not let you be tempted beyond your ability. But with the temptation, he will also provide the way of escape, that you may be able to endure it. Second Peter 3:8-9.
But do not overlook this one fact, beloved, that with the Lord one day is as 1,000 years, and 1,000 years as one day. The Lord is not slow to fulfill his promise, as some count slowness, but is patient toward you, not wishing that any should perish, but that all should reach repentance.

I decree and declare, this is the day the Lord has made. Since every good gift comes from God, I speak that this day is both good and perfect. 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with your assignment, what you should be doing when you get there, with relationships, who you should be doing it with when you get there, the people that add value to your life, with resources, with what you should be doing it with timing and your gifts and your abilities. Your timing is when you should be doing what you're doing. I pronounce a benediction upon you that God would give you a strategy, give you the ability to know what you should be doing and how you should be doing it. And then finally, I pronounce a blessing upon you and this benediction that you will leave a legacy, that you will leave something for the next generation to know that you did it. I pronounce this benediction upon you, that you will live in a prosperous, healthy environment. May God prosper the works of your hand. May everything you touch

0: 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Everything you need will be available to you when you need it. 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May you live in an Edenic state of mind and dwell in your prophetic Goshen. 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May your mouth be filled with spontaneous praise. May your hands never lack productivity. May your mind never lack witty million-dollar ideas and creative billion-dollar inventions. 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May your heart never lack courage. May your feet never lack progress. May the light of God's word forever light your pathway. May you blaze new trails. May you run through troops and leap over walls. May you discover new horizons as you become the Christopher Columbus of your discipline, your industry, your profession, and by your chosen feel. 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May wealth and riches be in your house. May God dissolve the pain of yesterday so that it will never appear again tomorrow. May the abundance of the sea be converted unto you. May every good seed you planted last season yield a fruitful harvest this season. May your activities be synchronized and syncopated to heaven's rhythm. May you know God in his fullness. May he grant you pleasure and power. May greatness be your portion. May you live your life in such a way that all the world will know that it is blessed because of your presence in it. 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May excellence be the signature upon all you do and say. May you become all that God will have you to become. May God supply all your need according to his riches in glory. May his spirit be your companion. May Jesus forever be your Lord and Savior. May you become the head and not the tail. May you forever be the first and not last. May you forever be above only and not beneath. May you be strengthened in the inner man. May you continue to dream big. May you awaken every morning to live the life of your dreams. May you live a humble life of gratitude and thanksgiving, knowing that he which began the good work in you will complete it, for faithful is he that calls you to this realm of success and prosperity, and it is he who will also do it. I speak this benediction of blessing upon your life in the name of Jesus. According to Genesis 28, 3-4, and the God Almighty bless thee and make thee fruitful and multiply thee, that thou mayest be a multitude of people, and give thee the blessing of Abraham to thee, to thy seed with thee, that thou mayest inherit the land whereinto thou was a stranger, which God gave unto Abraham. According to Ephesians 3, 20-21, now unto him that is able to do the exceeding abundantly above all you could ask or think, according to the power that worketh in us, unto him be glory in the church by Jesus Christ throughout all age, world without end. Amen. According to Psalm 129, verse 8, the blessing of the Lord be upon you. We bless you in the name of the Lord. And according to Numbers 6, 24-26, the Lord bless thee and keep thee and be gracious unto thee. The Lord lift up his countenance upon thee and give thee peace. Amen.
1: We got together with Pastor Chris and Pastor Stephen on Thursday to just go in after the presence of God and try to pen lyric and melody. And after a couple of hours, it just felt like the presence of God just stopped everything. And we wrote a song called The Blessing. And it's straight from scripture. And it's the heart of the Father over us as his kids. And we're gonna sing it this morning, if that's okay. And this is a blessing over you and your family and your children. So just receive this morning. Just put your hands out in front of you. Turn your heart to a place of just receiving the blessing of heaven from God himself over you this morning.

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1: What is prayer? Prayer is not sending God to run on your errands. A Christian can see more on his knees than he can from his feet. Prayer is not getting God prepared to do your will. Prayer is getting you prepared to do God's will. Prayer is the only way to release the supernatural power of God in your life, in your marriage, in your business, to show you great and mighty things that you know not. Prayer is the key that unlocks the gates of heaven and closes the gates of hell. Prayer has the power to cure sickness and disease. Prayer can shatter the shackles of misery and habit that are tormenting your life, or the life of your son or daughter, or the life of your husband or wife. Prayer does not need proof. Prayer needs practice. Intellectuals are now jabbering that God and heaven are far removed and far away. God is as close as your next prayer. If your marriage is under attack, pray. If your children are being tormented by the prince of darkness, pray. If your business is failing, pray. If you're fighting a deadly disease, pray. If you're lost and without God, pray. If your life is empty, if it's meaningless, if it seems to be hopeless, pray. Pray, pray, because God answers prayer. A prayerless Christian is a weak Christian. A prayerless Christian is a miserable Christian. A prayerless Christian is a Christian who always lives in defeat. A prayerless church is a weak church. A prayerless nation is a defeated nation. A prayerless family will be a divided family. It has been said and bears saying again, the family that prays together stays together. God expects you every day of the week to pray for the people in your house. Somebody prayed for you. Who are you praying for? Why pray? Because God answers prayer. As powerful as God is, God cannot answer prayer until you pray it. The Bible says, what you bind on earth, I'll bind in heaven. The book of Isaiah says, command ye me. This is God speaking to man, because in prayer, he has given you the authority to launch the initiative. Quit walking around in circles, wringing your hands saying, I wonder when God is going to do something. God in heaven is looking down at you and saying, I have given you the authority of my name. I have given you the power of my word. I have given you the sanctity of my blood. When are you going to use the power that I have given to you to blast the kingdom of hell off at the ground and announce that Jesus Christ is Lord? The initiative rests with you. Ask him for things that are impossible, because with God nothing is impossible. Ask him to defeat the giants in your life, because our God is a giant killer. Ask him to divide the sea before you and to bury Pharaoh and watch him turn your enemies into fish food. Ask him to send fire from heaven as he did for Elijah, and he will. Ask him to walk with you in the fire of the fiery furnace and be the fourth man in the fire, and he will. He

pray, pray, pray. God in heaven wants you to have that power. Ask according to my infinite power. And God is saying, I want you to ask big. God said, I want you to make me to slide to the edge of my seat and say, wow. Wow, listen to what they're asking for, to move mountains, to heal incurable diseases, to restore dead marriages back to life, to send a financial harvest that their minds cannot fathom. I want you to know God wants to do that. God is in heaven saying, what do you need? Do you need healing? Ask in faith, believing, and I will give it. Do you need supernatural wisdom to make a tough decision? Ask of me, and I will lead you in paths of righteousness for your name's sake. Do you need peace that surpasses understanding? Ask, ask, ask, for nothing is impossible to those that believe. No good thing will he withhold from those that diligently seeking. Do you need the impossible? Then open your mouth. Open your mouth in faith, believing. You're not talking to the President of the United States. You're not talking to Bill Gates. Both of them together can't control their next breath. You're talking to the Creator of heaven and earth. He owns the cattle on 1,000 hills. He uses gold for asphalt on the streets of heaven. He moves mountains. He divides seas. He'll give you wells you didn't dig, vineyards you didn't plant, houses you didn't build. He will make you the head and not the tail, because nothing, nothing, nothing is impossible to you.

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7: On creation's morning, an all-powerful God flung the glittering stars against the velvet of the night. He holds the 7 seas in the palm of his hand. He measures space with his fingertips. He weighs the mountains in a scale and the hills in a balance. The God that we serve has total control. He said, "Let there be light." And in that moment of time, darkness was shattered and conquered forever. His son, Jesus Christ, walked upon the raging sea of the Sea of Galilee, and he held the winds in his fists and said, "Peace be still." That's control. That God is in control of planet Earth, and he can be absolutely in control of your life if you'll let him. He will make a way where there seems to be no way. Stop worrying and start living. Worry proves that you don't believe God can take care of you. Worry is faith in fear. Worry is faith in fear. The two words in the New Testament from the mouth of the apostles, fear not, fear not, fear not the past. Why? Because your past has been forgiven and forgotten. Fear not the present. I will never leave you nor forsake you. Joshua 1:9. Be not afraid, for thy God is with you wherever you go. David said, "Yea, though I walk through the valley of the shadow of death, I will fear no evil, for thou art with me." Death has been reduced to a shadow. The Lord is my light and my salvation. Whom shall I fear? The Lord is the strength of my life. Of whom shall I be afraid? Psalms 27:1. Hebrews 13:6. The Lord is my helper. I will not fear what man can do with me. Fear not death. The Bible says, "I am he who was dead, and behold, I am alive forevermore." Fear not sickness, because this is the book of the great physician. Fear not poverty, for it is the Lord that gives you the power to get wealth. Fear not other people. The Bible says, "I will make your enemies to be at peace with you." You will climb the impossible mountain. I'll give you the ability to defeat the impossible foe. 1,000 shall fall at your left hand. 10,000 shall fall at your right hand. David said, I will fear no evil. Why? Because God Almighty is with me. That's why. Worry is trust in the unpleasant. Worry is assurance that disaster is coming. Worry is believing in your personal defeat and despair. Worry is a polluted stream that flows through your brain, that drowns hope and optimism, that kills faith. Worry is interest paid on trouble that never happens. Think about that. One old man said, and I quote, most of the trouble I've had in life never happened. How many of you have worried yourself silly about something you just knew was going to be disaster and it never happened?
8: Worry enters our life through thoughts, but the Bible teaches us to cast all of our care on God because He cares for us. Life is real and we never know exactly what's going to come our way, but we do know God. We don't have to live in fear because He's with us and He's on our side. Well, worry sees the problem, but it doesn't see God. I don't think it's wrong to see the problem. Matter of fact, I think we should look at our problems squarely, and then we need to tell them where they stand in relationship to God. Worry sees the problem, but faith sees the God who can handle the problem. And that's what we have to do. In whatever situation you're in right now in your life, whether it's something with your kids or your marriage or your finances, or you think you're never going to recover from your past, or you're fighting with some kind of an addiction or some kind of a sin that just keeps trying to cling to you, whatever it is, you have to know that God is greater than any problem that you have. And you have to not worry, because when you pray and then you worry, the worry nullifies your prayer. Prayer is something you do instead of worry. If we pray and then worry, we're saying with our mouth that we're depending on God, but we're saying with our actions that we don't really believe that God's going to come through, so we're going to worry and have a backup plan just in case He doesn't. We don't have to know what God is going to do. We don't have to know when He's going to do it. All we need to know is that He is, and He has a plan, and at the right time, not our time, but at the right time, God will execute that plan. Matter of fact, I'm going to tell you something that's just bubbling up in my heart right now. God is working in your life, every single one of you. God is working in your life right now in ways that you cannot feel, don't see, and don't understand. And everything that we go through, we need to lift up our voice and say, God, I believe You're working in my life right now. I'm expecting something good. And God is with you in your situations. Some of you are in very difficult situations. And yet in the midst of that, you have joy and peace and you have hope. And only God can give us that. God is with you. Just because you have a problem, that does not mean that God has abandoned you. God is with you.
7: Jesus Christ made the profound statements about worry that the world has ever heard in Matthew, the 6th chapter. Therefore, I say to you, do not worry about your life, what you will eat or what you will drink, nor about your body, what you will put on. Is not life more than food, and the body more than clothing? Look at the birds of the air, for they neither sow nor reap, nor gather in barns, yet your heavenly Father feeds them. Are you not of more value than they? Which of you, by worrying, can add one cubit to his stature? So why do you worry about clothing? Consider the lilies of the field, how they grow. They neither toil nor spin. And yet I say to you that even Solomon, all of his glory, was not arrayed like one of these. Now if God so clothes the grass of the field, which today is and tomorrow is thrown into the oven, will He not much more clothe you, O you of little faith?
9: Therefore, do not worry, saying, what shall we eat, or what shall we drink, or what shall we wear? For after all these things the Gentiles seek, for your heavenly Father knows that you need all these things. But seek first the kingdom of God and his righteousness, and all of these things shall be added unto you. Therefore, do not worry about tomorrow, for tomorrow will worry about its own things. Sufficient for the day is its own trouble. Simple, profound.
8: God gives you what you need. And I'm sure that many of you have things looming out there in the future that you know is going to require answers. And you don't have those answers. But you know what? The greatest way that you can show faith in God is to refuse to worry about it, refuse to think about it excessively, and every time it comes to your brain, just say, I don't know what I'm going to do, but I know the God who does know what I'm going to do. And that's when we get over into the miracle realm with God, where he can do exceedingly abundantly above and beyond all that we could ever dare to hope, ask, or think. Many of you have got a wonderful testimony in your life of what God has done for you. And God has brought you from some places that nobody would ever thought that you could have recovered from. Of course, I have that same testimony myself. And I'm telling you what, God is no respecter of persons. His promises are not for somebody else or an elite few. They are for you. He is here right now. And he is taking care of your situation. You don't have to worry. God will do one of two things if you have a problem. He will either remove the problem, which is always our first choice, and usually the only thing that we think we can even be remotely satisfied with. He will either remove the problem, or he will give you the strength, the grace, the ability to go through the problem. Now, I know we don't like the going through part, but I'm telling you, if you can say, God, I know you'll do one of two things. You're either going to remove this, you're going to move it, you're going to take it away, or you're going to give me the grace to deal with it. And if we can trust God enough to leave that choice up to him, because if he lets us go through it, then he's got a purpose in mind. There's something we're going to get out of it that we need. Trusting God is wonderful. It's so wonderful to just say, I don't understand this, but I believe God's going to work it out.

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We don't have to come to God like somebody else. We come to him like we are. And a lot of times that means that I start my prayer time with, God, just show me my heart. Show me where I am. God, show me truth about myself so I know how to follow you. Sing this prayer with us.

ask God to search your heart. Lord, open us up. 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Draw us closer to you, Father. Let's sing this prayer to him. You are more than

God, we love you. And we thank you for your amazing, amazing, amazing patience with us. I can't imagine what it's like to watch us down here chasing our tails, scratching all our itches, thinking that we found answers. We're digging holes in the ground, calling them wells, and just starving little people. God, if we would ever open up our heart to you, trust you, you do something only you can do. Can we sing that chorus one more time?

0: 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A college student downloading all your pictures to his hard drive. 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
1: And let's sing it all together. Say the Lord. The Lord is my shepherd. He goes before me. He goes before me. Defender behind me.

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So let's settle down some. We need you to sing this song with us. Listen up.

0: 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And he never will. And I never will fall.
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1: If I were the devil, I would assemble all my minions and my demons in my strategy room, and I'd give them your phone number, your picture, your email address, and I would review with them your weaknesses one by one. I would tell my staff about your bouts with doubt, how I all but had you convinced that the Bible was a joke. So, if I were the devil, I think I would try to take your joy. I'd try to load you with so much anxiety and fear and dread and trepidation that you couldn't sleep at night. The devil knows he can't touch your salvation because you're a child of God bought with the blood of Christ. And no one can snatch you from your Father's hands. And he can't take your salvation, but boy, he can take the spring from your step and the sleep from your night. And the love from your relationships. So if I were the devil, I might download a dump truck of guilt on you. And I would, every time you step forward in faith, I would remind you of the times you fell, the times you stumbled. Just last week, just 2 decades ago, I'd just keep that scrapbook of sin circulating through your mind. And I would whisper, "You really think there's enough grace in the world to cover you?" I would leave you just in the shadow of a doubt. And if that didn't work, I would try what seems to be his most popular tool of the day, and that's distraction. I would post my minions on every corner, every stairwell, every office, and they would load on you things to do, people to see, tasks to complete, sales to make, assignments to complete, one thing after another. Do this, do that, do this, do that, until if at all, if you even came home, you'd come home exhausted. Distraction, busyness, clutter, hurry, catch another flight, write another report, hurry, hurry, hurry, hurry. Or distraction in the form of what you read and see. Staring at a phone or a computer for hours and hours. Leading life through a screen. Counting likes. Counting friends. How many hearts did I get? Measuring self-worth according to the number of people who looked at your Instagram, suck you in. I would keep you so busy, you'd never have time to read God's word.
2: I am convinced that Satan's intervention plan today is to keep God's people so busy with the things of this world that they have no time to devote to their spiritual lives. Sometimes being busy, B-U-S-Y, just means being under Satan's yoke. If Satan can encourage us to get our lives so full of other things that we have no time for God, he has begun his work in us, and the ultimate end of it will not be something that is pretty.
0: The devil is a liar, the father of lies. He has carefully studied each one of us for a very long time. But I guess my point is, and my question to you is, how long have you studied him? The devil begins early in our life by bombarding our minds with cleverly devised patterns of little nagging thoughts. Doubt. Fear. He moves slowly and cautiously. After all, well-laid plans take time. So we're in a war. Our enemy is Satan, not people. We war not against flesh and blood, but against principalities and powers and wickedness in high places. And he'll try to do everything he can to distract you. He takes his time to work out his plan.
2: If we do not know our enemy, we do not have much of a chance to be victorious over our enemy. Now, the Bible tells us a great deal about the enemy of our souls. The Bible tells us in Ephesians 6:12, for instance, that we do not wrestle against flesh and blood, but against principalities and powers, and against the rulers of the darkness of this age, and against spiritual hosts of wickedness in the heavenly places. John Phillips tells us we should remember when we read that our enemies are not people. We must see beyond people. Satan may use people to persecute us. They may use people to lie to us or cheat us or hurt us or even kill us. But our real enemy lurks in the shadows of the unseen world, moving people like pawns on a chessboard. And as long as we see people as enemies and wrestle against them, we are spending our time in vain. We get focused on the people and we lose sight of where the battle is really being fought. And if we continue to do that, we will continue to lose. We will continue to go backward in our Christian experience.
1: The devil is a divider. He came to split. He likes to split marriages. He likes to split friendships. He likes to interrupt community. Any place you sense gossip or tension or separation or hostility or unforgiveness, it smells like the devil. That's the scent of the devil. What he did in the Garden of Eden, separating Adam and Eve from God, is what he wants to do with every person. Separate us from God and separate us from each other. He's the opposite of Christ, who said, love the Lord your God and love your neighbor. The devil wants us to avoid or not worship God or even hate God or doubt God and avoid and hate our neighbor. He dwells in the world of isolation. Loneliness is his payday. If you're lonely and separated, then he's smiling and rubbing his hands with glee.
2: Now let me tell you some things that I've learned about Satan. First of all, he is the great deceiver. He's the great deceiver. Revelation 12:9 refers to him as the one who deceives the whole world, which he does by counterfeiting and camouflaging. He tries to imitate the work of God, and he does it very effectively. He's the great deceiver. He is also the great divider. Did you know that Satan's purpose is to divide and conquer? Satan has always been a divider. When he was cast out of heaven, he divided the angels and he took a third of them with him. He instigated division in the first family, pitting Cain against Abel. Wherever you see Satan at work, there's always division. And he loves to divide the people of God. If we could only understand that, we would step back from our petty differences and realize that we're just playing into the hand of our enemy, whose purpose is to divide. He does not know the meaning of unity. He has no concept of unity. His whole strategy is the strategy of division. He's the great deceiver, and he's the great divider, and thirdly, he's the great destroyer. When God allowed Satan access to the life of Job, what did he do? What did Satan do when he was given free rein on Job's family? He destroyed everything. He destroyed his servants, his cattle, his children, his family. Satan is the destroyer. Listen to me, ladies and gentlemen. Satan has one plan for your life and mine. He wants to destroy us. He wants to destroy our influence for God. We ought to pray against him every day. We ought to pray that Satan would have no place in our lives, because he comes to deceive, he comes to divide, and he comes to destroy.
3: You have an enemy with one sole purpose: to deceive you, ultimately to destroy you. Satan is a very real person. He's a liar. He's a deceiver, and many, many, many people are very deceived, and their deception is very evident when they say, I don't believe in such a person as the devil. And one of the first things he does is to point out something in your life that you don't have. He does not remind you of how much you do have, how blessed you are, how healthy you are, what you drive, where you live, what you wear. He points out the one thing you don't have. What about, suppose you had that? He's a liar. He's a deceiver. And he uses the same tactics he used in the garden. You'd think by now we'd have caught on. How does he operate? He points out the thing you don't have, so that if you want to be complete, you'll have it. Did it satisfy her? No. And it doesn't satisfy people today. He creates this desire in order to get people off base, off track. If you only had that, listen carefully, you can't ever have enough of anything that is not the will of God for your life to ever make you happy, ever make you feel complete, but ever make you feel content. You'll just go from one thing to the other, believing one lie after the other. You find yourself in self-destruction.
1: I think Satan is happy with convincing you to worship anything or anyone short of God. If he can convince you to worship a girlfriend or a boyfriend, if he can convince you to worship a career or a retirement account, if he can convince you to give everything you have to get that lake house or that boat or whatever. You see, when we worship something, we depend upon that thing or person for our identity and strength. That's what worship is. And we align ourselves with that thing or that person. So the devil knows if he can get me to worship a bass boat, then someday that bass boat is going to rot and I'm going to be disappointed. And he'll just chalk that up to another victory. The reason God wants our worship, please hear this. The reason God wants our worship is not because God has an ego problem, but because he knows if we worship small things, we'll be heartbroken. We'll go from defeat to defeat to defeat. We'll worship that person only to be rejected. We'll be heartbroken. We'll worship that career only to be dejected and be heartbroken. We'll go lurching through life, up and down, up and down. And finally, when we get to the final days of our life, we'll be cynical and disappointed. We'll say life wasn't all it was cut out to be. For our own good, God says, worship God. Worship the endless, strong, powerful, loving, radiant King of Kings. Let your mind be consumed with heavenly thoughts. Let me indwell you and empower you, because that is the bread of life.
3: Satan chooses his timing. He knows when we're the most vulnerable, and that's when Satan will attack. He knows exactly when to attack us, how to attack us. He knows our weakest points. Everybody has a weakness, at least one or more. That's the way he operates.
1: We know, for example, that Satan will attack weak spots first. If you want to fill in blanks, that's your cue. So the rule of thumb is, take your weak spots to Christ before the devil uses them against you. Acknowledge, this is a struggle that I have. This is a challenge that I have. Lord, I give it to you so that when the devil tries to take it or take advantage of it, you've already given it to Christ.
4: Here's what you need to understand about the nature of the devil. He's an opportunist. When you're the weakest, he's the most evil. The devil doesn't control our thoughts, but he influences our thoughts. He wants to whisper thoughts of fear to us so we'll accept them, and he can control our lives. God will never use fear to control your lives. And when you read in the Bible, it says the fear of the Lord, that means a reverence of God. That does not mean a negative emotion. It means a positive emotion, a reverence for God. God will never, never bring fear into your life to cause you to do anything. The devil wants you to believe that God's always kind of mad at you and he really doesn't like you. That's the concept of God the devil wants you to have. Your high priest is madly in love with you, and when you go to Jesus and you say, Jesus, I'm tempted and I'm feeling fearful, Jesus says this, I experienced that. I know exactly what you're feeling. Let me help you overcome it. Fear is expecting the devil to move. Faith is expecting God to move. And we choose. You can put your eyes on the devil or your eyes on God.
0: And I think that fear is the main thing that Satan uses to try to control people. Fear keeps you from going forward. How many things do you think that the enemy has stolen from you or kept you from doing just because of fear? Don't let fear steal your life. Don't let fear steal your relationships. Don't let fear steal your joy. God wants you to have a good life. But one thing's for sure, you have an enemy. His name is Satan or the devil, and he does not want you to enjoy your life. He wants you to be afraid all the time.
5: The devil would love for you to live by fear, because when you're afraid, you run away. Fear makes you want to run away from what you need to run to.
1: The Bible gives you two tools. Number one, pray. Pray. Pray. When the devil knocks at your door, turn to Jesus and say, would you please answer that? You don't need to deal with the devil on your own. You don't need to go into some odd hocus pocus exorcism closet and do some type of mystical stuff. All you got to do is turn to God. Glance at the devil, but gaze at Christ. Glance at the devil. He is around, but gaze at Christ. Pray. And number two, arm yourself with God's word. Arm yourself with God's word. Load your pistol with scriptures and keep a finger on the trigger. Jesus reacted and responded to temptation by quoting scripture. Jesus responded to temptation from the devil by doing what you can do, and that is, he quoted scripture. Take that, devil. It is written. It is written. It is written. In his book, God's book is enough. Jesus overcame temptation, not with special voices or supernatural signs, but by remembering and quoting scripture. That's it. You just need a Bible to read it and receive it. God's word is an indispensable weapon. In the same way, prayer is essential in this ongoing warfare. Pray long and hard. Pray for your brothers and sisters. So, according to the Apostle Paul, what are the two tools? God's word and prayer. And this conviction that God's Spirit, who is in you, is greater than the devil, who is in the world.

0: We all feel like giving up sometimes. We all go through times where we feel like God is 1 million miles away, but we don't have any idea what he's doing. When we're tired, when we're weary, when we think we just can't go on.
1: Living through a season of struggle that doesn't seem like it's ever going to end. Walking through a trial that you have to endure, and it causes you to wonder if you can take the next small step of faith. When this year started, you thought it was going to be a great year of provision, but the provision didn't come. When this year began, you didn't think it would be a season of sickness, and now all you're doing is praying for healing. When this year started, you were filled with hope and enthusiasm, but all you've known is torment and anguish. It has been a long year. It's a year where you've struggled in your business. It's a year where maybe you've struggled in your home or your marriage. It's a year in which the things that you thought you would never see happen, not only did they happen, but they keep happening over and over and over again. First, you cannot give up. When you enter into your long season, you've got to give it all you've got. When people go into a season of struggle, the first thing that they want to do is take a sabbatical. But whenever trouble comes, the only way that you can get through trouble is work your way through it. Don't quit. How did Joseph survive in what others drowned in? Effort. Effort comes before excellence. When Joseph was on his knees scrubbing Potiphar's floors, God was standing over him and he says, I know this doesn't look like much, Joseph, but I promise you, you're closer to the breakthrough than you've ever been before. As a child of God, be a person of excellence. Too many people walk through the long years and they do not survive them. Why? Because rather than give it all they've got, they give up. Listen to the words of the Apostle Paul. He said, whatever your hands find to do, do it with all of your might. Why? As unto the Lord and not unto men. God is watching. God is the one who will reward you. When that time comes, let your life be lived in such a way that what you get to hear is, well done, thou good and faithful servant. Don't give up. When you're walking through the long years, not only do you not give up, but you can't give in. It's going to be in the hardest seasons of your life that the greatest temptations are going to come. Not just the temptation to quit, but the temptation to walk away from your faith, the temptation to do what you thought you'd never do. There's two things that you can do with trouble. You can let trouble make you better, or you can let trouble make you bitter. And that's your choice.
0: You know, we all suffer, don't we? We go through things. You know, the first thing we want to do when we're suffering is we want to run. We want to get away from it some way, shape, or form. But you know what? You got to go through the hard part to get to the good part. You got to go through the hard part to get to the good part. And that doesn't mean the hard part's always fair. Life is not always fair, but God is fair. God is a God of justice, and that's one of my favorite things about the character of God. And justice means that he always makes wrong things right. God always makes wrong things right if we trust him and if we handle the wrong thing in the right way. If we handle the wrong thing in the right way. And so when you're going through hard things, you got

0: lose my job? Why did I lose my retirement? Why did my house burn down? Why was my house destroyed? Why? You know what? Trade all those whys for God, I trust you. God, I trust you. I don't know why, but I love you enough that I don't have to know why. I'll tell you what, I believe that God is good. And I don't care what the devil tries. I don't care what the world does. I don't care what wicked, evil people do. My God is a good God. And I believe that anybody who doesn't believe in Him is making a serious mistake in their life. You can't just believe God when you're on the mountaintop. You got to know how to make it through the valleys and stay victorious in your life.
1: People want to know, why do we have to endure this? People ask God, what's your plan? Why these seasons of struggle? In this world, you will have tribulation. You can't deny that. Why? Because the source of truth said that. Job said, as surely as sparks fly upward, men are born to trouble. Everyone that God used, everyone that God had a plan for, everyone who did something great for the King of Kings and the Lord of Lords, they went through a struggle. They all graduated from the same university of adversity. And God has a seat saved for you. But what was it about their mindset that would allow them to look at a season of struggle and say, think it not strange? Or they would look at a season of struggle and then they would shout with joy. This was not some made up outcome that they were striving for. It was something that they truly enjoyed. Why? Because they recognized that whenever they were in a season of struggle, God was growing them. Whenever they were in a season of struggle, God was preparing them. Whenever they were in a season of struggle, He was getting ready to open up the windows of heaven and pour out blessings upon them. They didn't know how big the blessing would be. They didn't know how the outpouring would come. They didn't know all of the details, but they knew that God's hand was upon them. And that He was taking them somewhere that was greater than what they could ask, think, or imagine. So when the problem came, they just started praising God and saying, thank you, Jesus, you've still got a plan for me. When the struggle came, they said, you know, I'm going to be stronger when this is over. I'm going to be able to endure more. I'm going to be able to do more. I'm going to be able to receive more. I'm going to be able to accomplish more. And I assure you, child of God, if He did that for them, He's doing it for you.
0: Half of the scriptures about suffering, half of them, which this is really good news, are all about God delivering us from suffering. However, not one of those says when.
1: Be patient. Everyone has to wait. Everyone has to endure. But here's what God says will happen for you when you do wait. In Isaiah, He said, they that wait upon the Lord, those who are patient, He will renew their strength. They'll mount up like wings of eagles. They'll run and not grow weary. They'll walk and not faint. Because when you have patience to wait upon the Lord, you begin to recognize that His promises are what gives you strength. It's not the outcome that gives you strength. It's the promise that gives you strength.
0: But you're going to have to go through things. I don't care whether you start a business, whether you're raising a child, you want to get married, you want to have a good marriage, you want to get your home paid off, you want to be in ministry, whatever it is, you're going to get some opposition from Satan. A wide door of opportunity opened unto me, Paul said, and with it many adversaries.
1: And the reason that you have tribulation is because everything that God gives you, the enemy wants to take it from you. It's a principle. God gives you peace, He wants to give you worry. God gives you health, He wants to give you sickness. God gives you more than enough, He wants to take your more than enough so that you have insufficiency. Why? Because He wants you to doubt every promise that God ever made. Everything that God has given you in your life, you have to realize there is an enemy who is very real and he wants to take it.
0: Jesus said, in the world, guess what? You will have tribulation. Cheer up. I have overcome the world. You know what? We've already read the end of the book.

0: know what's going to happen.
1: Be of good cheer, because the battle is not yours. It belongs to the Lord. Be of good cheer, because the enemy that you're facing, even though he's trying to cause you to doubt, even though he's trying to create worry, even though he's trying to build up your concerns, be of good cheer, because I've already made a public spectacle of him at a place called Calvary. I have already humiliated him. All you have to do is remind him of my name. All you have to do is remind him of the power of my blood. All you have to do is remind him that whom the Son sets free is free indeed. And be of good cheer, child of God. The battle is the Lord's, and the victory is yours through the power of his mighty name.
0: We have the privilege of trusting God. No matter what we're going through, we have the privilege of trusting God. All things work together for good. Not all things are good, but all things work together for good to those who love God and who trust him. Put your trust in God. Don't ever blame God for the wickedness and the evil in the world. And try not to live your life saying, "Why, God, why?" Replace a lot of that with, "God, I trust you. I know you're good, and I know this is going to work out right."
1: Wake up and recognize that if you've been through some stuff, God was with you while you were walking through it, and he's with you now. He's still on the throne. He still has a plan for you. He's still working it out in your life. He is not going to leave you. He is not going to forsake you. He has the way through the wilderness, and if you'll look to him, he'll lead you and guide you and give you a blessing that you cannot contain.
0: I'm pleading with you today. Whatever God is trying to do in your life right now, even if you don't understand it, don't run away from it. Trust God. Let him do what he wants to do in you so you can have the life that he really wants you to have.

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1: Lord, we come to you confessing that not only can we not handle all of our problems, but we don't see things clearly all the time. We're not as smart as we think. And therefore, Lord, we are dependent upon thee every day of our lives to show us what we should do and to speak to our hearts. I thank you that this preaching moment is one of the ways that you desire to speak to us. Lord, I pray that you would move my frail flesh out the way and use my head, my heart, my mind, and my mouth to speak into the lives of your sons and your daughters. We need to hear a word from you, O God. Speak, for your servants are listening. In the name of Jesus, our Savior, we do pray. Amen. For the past season of my life, the Lord has arrested my devotional time in the book of 2 Samuel, and I want to invite you to hear a reading from the 14th chapter of 2 Samuel as laying a foundation for what I believe God desires to share with us today. If you would turn to the Old Testament to the book of 2 Samuel, chapter 14. If you're having any difficulty finding 2 Samuel, it's right after 1 Samuel. But if we would turn to 2 Samuel, the 14th chapter, I want to begin reading in verse number 9, a word that is real and relevant from the Lord. 2 Samuel, chapter 14, beginning in verse number 9. I'm reading this morning out of the New King James Version of God's Word. And the woman of Tekoa said to the king, "My lord, O king, let the iniquity be on me and on my father's house, and the king and his throne be guiltless." So the king said, "Whoever says anything to you, bring him to me, and he shall not touch you any more." Then she said, "Please let the king remember the Lord your God, and do not permit the avenger of blood to destroy any more, lest they destroy my son." And he said, "As the Lord lives, not one hair of your son shall fall to the ground." Therefore the woman said, "Please let your maidservant speak another word to my lord the king." And he said, "Say on." So the woman said, "Why then have you schemed such a thing against the people of God? For the king speaks this thing as one who is guilty, in that the king does not bring his banished one home again. For we will surely die and become like water spilled on the ground, which cannot be gathered up again. Yet God does not take away a life, but he devises means so that his banished ones are not expelled from him." Hang out right there. Yet God does not take away a life, but he devises means so that his banished ones are not expelled from him. I came by to encourage someone this Sunday morning with a sermon title that's real simple. The Lord will make a way somehow. You may be seated in the presence of the Lord. What transpires in 2 Samuel 14, the context of it is somewhat familiar to any of us who have read our Bibles, or if you were here on Father's Day. It's part of this segment of scripture that really reveals to us the dark side of King David. It begins in chapter 11 and 12 when we come face to face with David's adultery with Bathsheba and his cover-up that requires the murder of her husband Uriah. And after that dark, sordid scripture, we then are encountered with David's failure as a father, specifically with his son Absalom. For those who are here in Father's Day, you remember. For those who weren't, let me give you the Cliff Note version. David has a son by the name of Amnon. Amnon rapes his half-sister Tamar. When Tamar's full-blooded brother Absalom finds out what Amnon has done, he kills Amnon, and then he flees from Jerusalem, fearing the wrath of his father, King David. David, who sits on the throne of Israel, knows that there's a law in Israel called blood vengeance that requires blood for blood, eye for eye, tooth for tooth. And David knows that he's got to use his authority to keep Absalom out of Jerusalem. Joab, one of David's most trusted counselors, knows that what David is really dealing with is his pride. That David loves his son Absalom, but his pride as king will not allow him to bring Absalom back to Jerusalem. So even though David loves his son, he refuses to allow him to come home. Joab knows that something has to be done, and Joab knows how to get David to do what he wants David to do. So in the beginning of chapter 14, Joab goes down to a city called Tekoa. The Bible tells us that there's a lady down there. We don't know her name. She's simply called a wise woman. Joab finds a smart sister and sets her up to do what needs to be done to get David to bring Absalom back home. And so the woman approaches David and uses what biblical scholars refer to as a juridical parable. Let the church say juridical parable. That's how you spell it. You come to Alpha Street to learn something. Let me tell you what a juridical parable is. A juridical parable is a hypothetical scenario that forces the listener to make a judgment about a situation that is in actuality a parallel to their own that then convicts them to action. Say that again, Pastor. A juridical parable is a hypothetical story that forces the listener to make a judgment about a situation that's in actuality a parallel to their own that then convicts them to action. In case you didn't get it that way, a juridical parable is a sanctified setup. It's somebody who tells you a story and makes you make a judgment only to realize that the story is really about you. You've seen the juridical parable before. It happens in chapter 12. Because you remember after David has committed adultery with Bathsheba and had her husband killed, the Bible says that God raises up a prophet by the name of Nathan, who then approaches David with a juridical parable. And he tells David a story about a rich man who stole from a poor man. And David says, what a shame. That rich man ought to be put to death. And Nathan says, the rich man is you. I'm talking about you. And the story convicts David to repent of his own sin. Well, in chapter 14, this wise woman from Tekoa does the same thing to David that Nathan did in chapter 12. She convicts him through a juridical parable. She comes to David, and this is what she says. She says, David, I've got two boys, and they were fighting one day, and one of my sons killed his brother. And as a result, my family has enacted the law of blood vengeance and are now requiring that my remaining son be killed. And she said, David, that's my last child. If he's killed, I will be left without children. David says, what a shame. He said, listen, I promise you that nothing will happen to your son who killed his brother, but he will be protected and he will be brought home, that he should be allowed to live with you. And the woman looks at David and says, gotcha. Because I'm not talking about my sons. I'm talking about you and your failure to bring Absalom home because Absalom killed Amnon. She drives her parable home and gives David the conclusion of it in verse 14. In verse 14, she says to David, what I've been trying to teach you is two things. She says, number one, I want you to understand that death happens to everybody. I know you're hurt that Amnon was killed, but none of us will leave this life without attending a few funerals. Everybody in here will inevitably walk through the valley of the shadow of death. I know that that's a rough reality, and I know that that's not comforting, but the end of the matter is this, that death happens to everybody. to everybody. And then she says, David, the second thing I've been trying to teach you is not only that death happens to everybody. She said, but watch this. You're not acting like God. Because you have banished your son. But God would have found a way to bring a banished son back home. And the indictment against David is that you're really not acting like God. You are the king of Israel. You are supposed to represent God on earth. And you are failing to live a life that mirrors the God you worship. Now, beloved, that juridical parable not only convicts David, but you know what? It ought to convict you and I a little bit. What that woman says in verse 14 is an indictment against us, and it brings to us some bad news and some good news. If you hang out in verse 14, she's really saying, I got some bad news about you, and I got some good news for you. Can I tell you what the bad news is? Dr. Gunn, here's the bad news. The bad news about you, bad news about me, bad news about us, is that we're not like God. That we fail to be the representatives of God on the earth because we don't act like God acts. We don't love like God loves. We don't forgive others like God forgives us. We don't help others the way God helps us. We're not kind to others the way God is kind to us. We don't act like God. Now, I know somebody sitting there, you're saying, well, I ain't God. No, but you are a Christian. And to be a Christian means to be like Christ. And what hurts the body of Christ the most is that we bear the title, but we don't live the life. We are those who come to church week in and week out. Your Bible is big. Your sanctification meter is high. You can quote scripture. You can sing hymns. But at the end of the day, we don't treat people the same way God treats us, and we fail to be like God. That's the bad news. But here's the good news. The good news is this. That even though we're not like God, that's the bad news. Can I give you the shouting, the good news? Here's the good news. We're not like God, and God ain't like us. Boy, if you ever wanted a place to shout amen, it ought to be right here when I remind you that the God we serve is not like the giant turkeys you work with every day. Can you imagine what your life would be like if God was like your cousin, if God was like your coworker, if God was like you? Boy, hey, some of y'all, you better be glad God ain't like me. Siobhan, if God was like me, some of y'all wouldn't be in church this morning. If God was like me, some folk would be 6 feet under the ground and on their way down even lower. If God was like me, some of y'all's wigs would fall off right now because I just am mean like that. But we serve a God who is better than us, who loves more, who forgives more, who blesses more. Is there anybody here that's glad God is not like us? He's better than that. She says, David, God isn't like us. And God is not like us in two fundamental ways. Stay with me as I dig in verse 14. What she wants to say is this. She said, listen, God doesn't take a life. Here's how God's different than you and me. God does not take a life. Here's what she says. She said, David, You are banishing Absalom under your commitment to the law of blood vengeance that requires you to kill someone when you believe they violated God's will. She says, but that's not how God acts. God doesn't take a life. Beloved, here's a real word for 2016. God does not look at people who violate your interpretation of his word and say they need to die. Say it again. God does not look at people who violate your interpretation of his word and declare they need to die. Okay, I'm going to try this one more time. God does not look at people who violate what you think is God's will and determine that they need to die. That we do not serve a God who needs you to take out people who violate his will and his word. That at the end of the day, God doesn't need your help dealing with sin. God dealt with sin on the cross of Calvary and does not need you to judge, condemn, or put anybody in hell because they don't live the way you choose to. I know some of y'all, I know you know some conservative biblicists who want to condemn folk because they can quote a few verses out of Leviticus, a verse or two out of Romans, a little bit of the Mosaic law. I get that. But while you're quoting scripture, make certain you remember Romans 5:20. You ain't got to turn. I'll tell you what it says. It says that the law came in and sin abounds. But wherever sin abounds, grace abounds that much more. And there's somebody, I want you to know that God's grace is always greater than your sin, and that God has a way of dealing with sin with grace. Verse number 14 says God doesn't take a life. That's what Dylan Roof needed to hear. That's what Omar Mateen needed to hear. That's what fundamentalist Islamic terrorists who believe they're acting under the hand of God when they destroy innocent life need to hear, that we don't serve a God who takes away life. On the other side of the cross, there is no fire and brimstone. On the other side of the cross, God doesn't strike people dead. On the other side of the cross, there is grace and mercy for us to change because he loves us. And I just came by to let somebody know, God doesn't need your help dealing with my sin. Touch the name, tell them I came to church just for that. I need to hear that right now. God doesn't need your help dealing with my sin. He's not like us. Watch, well, so she says this. She said, David, God's different because God doesn't take a life. And she says, watch this, God's different. Because God would have found a way to bring Absalom back. This is what she said. She said, David, listen, you feel there's nothing you can do. But what makes God different than us is that God always has something else he can do. Here, David, you think your hands are tied, but God's hands never are. That you've run out of options. But God is just getting started. Yeah, yeah. Beloved, what makes God different than you and I, what makes God different is that God always has another move. God always has another plan. God always has something up his sleeve. God never runs into a dead end. God never runs out of options. God never runs out of things he can do. That we serve a God that can do whatever he needs to do to accomplish his will in your life. That is what I learned at Lindell Progressive Missionary Baptist Church on the south side of Chicago. Growing up in that old school Baptist church, Jeff Deacon Doty Nash would get up on Sunday morning and lead devotions. And he'd get up, and after somebody prayed, somebody read a scripture, Deacon Doty Nash would get up to that mic. And every time it was his turn, he'd sing the same song. I know the Lord will make a way somehow. And he'd ad-lib, I don't know when, but I know the Lord will make a way somehow. I don't know what he's going to do, but I know the Lord will make a way somehow. And as I meditate on verse 14, I began to understand that we serve a God who can always find a way to get done what he wants to get done. Can I preach to you this morning? I believe, Cole, that there are about six things God always finds a way to get done. I'm going to share two with you this morning and make you come back next week for the next four. Touch your neighbor, tell them, don't die before next week. Don't die before next week. Let me tell you two things God will always find a way to get done. Number one, God will always find a way to direct your path. The Lord will find a way to direct your path. Somebody, you may not know this, and I pray I'm not the first one to drop it on you, but God has a plan for your life. God has a will for how you ought to live. God has a desire for how your days ought to look. God has a will. He tells Jeremiah, before you were formed in your mother's womb, I knew you and I ordained you to be a prophet. He tells Jeremiah, I chose your job before you took your first breath. I numbered your days before your days began. I ordered your steps before you could even crawl. I numbered the hairs on your head before you had hair on your head. That I have a will for your life. And I came by to declare to somebody today, God has a will for you. There's never a moment you go to God and ask God, and God's reply to you is, I don't care, you choose. This ain't Burger King, you don't get it your way. The Lord has a will for you. But Tracy, the problem is with our free will and our like of sin, we have a tendency, a proclivity, a propensity, a bad habit of straying from God's will. The Bible says in Isaiah 53:6 that all of us like sheep have wandered and gone astray. And I came by to declare on a Sunday morning that everybody in this church, everybody on your pew, even the person in your seat, has a tendency to wander outside of the will of God. All of us wander every now and then. I know your Bible's big, and you got your Baptist beautiful on Sunday morning, but underneath that dress and behind that Bible is a heart that wanders. But let me tell you how good God is. God knows that life outside of his will is not in your best interest. That when you wander from his will, you are headed to a bad place. Somebody, you ought to be old enough to just wink amen that you've learned that the hard way. The Bible says in Proverbs chapter 14, verse 12, that there's a way that seems right to us, but it always leads to death and destruction. When you wander from his will, you are headed towards destruction. But God is so good that when he sees you wander, he finds a way to bring your life back into the plan he's had for you all along. Come here, Jonah, testify. You can't run from the will of God.
2: You can try your best, but God has a way of directing your footsteps back to the center of his will. Can I tell you how he does it? I feel like preaching now. I got 11 minutes. Let me tell you how God does it. God does it, number one, by blessing you. Here's what the Lord will do. The Lord will see you wander, and he'll be good to you anyhow. He'll bless you with what you know you don't deserve. So that one morning you wake up and you recognize that even in your wandering, he's been blessing. And you make a decision that I got to give my life back to God because God's been too good to me. Do I have about three witnesses who can declare that when I wandered, he still blessed me? That when I strayed, he still answered my prayer? That when I was disobedient, he still made ways for me? He blessed me back. But that ain't how some of us got here. Some of us wandered and were blessed, and we kept wandering. So here's what the Lord will do. When the blessing doesn't work, he starts with the blocking. Can I tell you what the blocking is? The Lord, Dan, will push you to the edge of a tragedy and allow you to look into what should have happened and recognize that he kept you from what should have happened. And when you realize what could have gone down but didn't go down, you begin to lift up that old cliche, if it had not been, hey, for the Lord, I would have fallen and lost everything. Is there anybody here that knows the Lord blocked some stuff? The Lord kept you from some things. The Lord let you see what should have happened, but he held you together. He'll bless me back. He'll block me back. But then there's some of us who were blessed and we kept wandering. We saw what could have happened and we kept wandering. So when the blessing doesn't get you back, when the blocking doesn't get you back, God has to resort to the breaking. He breaks you of everything you thought you could count on. He strips you of everything you hung your hat on. He removes people that you were relying on. He lays you off. He puts sickness in your body. He lets you look at everything go away. And then he still rebuilds your life. Now. Everybody go shout right here, because there's some of you all who got right with God through the blessing, and I praise God for you. And there's some of you who got right through the blocking, and I thank God you're here. But there are about five of us in here who are honest enough on a Sunday morning to declare that I got right with God because the Lord broke me. The Lord let me hit rock bottom to find out he's the rock at my bottom. Do I have any broken folk who know that you had to lose some stuff in order to gain a godliness? The Lord broke me. But through that breaking, he stopped my wandering. It is that ability of God to redirect our path that I believe Brother Robert Robinson meant when he wrote one of the greatest hymns of the Christian church. Dr. Gunn, you know it, some other folk won't. Robert Robinson, in one of the greatest hymns of the church, gets to the second verse, and this is what he says. Jesus sought me when a stranger, I was wandering from the fold of God, and he to rescue me from danger interposed his saving blood. And oh, the grace, how great a debtor daily I'm constrained to be. Let thy goodness like a fetter bind my wandering heart to thee. Prone to wander, Lord, I feel it. Prone to leave the God I love. Here's my heart, Lord, take and seal it. Seal it for thy courts above. I wish y'all were old school. Would you?

You about to right now. If you've never said amen, you about to let your first one go right here, right here. If hallelujah has never come out of your lips, get ready, baby. It's about to come right here. Because God always finds a way to get you out of what you got yourself into. Okay, I see your amen is stuck. Let me try it again. God always has a way of getting you out of what you got yourself into. I wish I had a witness in this house that the Lord has brought you out of some stuff. Now, hey. I'm here to tell you, He's a delivering God. He's a forgiving God. He's another chance God. He's a new day God. He's another chapter God. That He is a God who will bring you out of what you got yourself into. Now I know I ain't preaching to everybody. I know, because some of us need others to believe that we've never gotten ourselves into some mess. So I'm gonna let you lie and be quiet. I came this morning to connect with some folk who can be honest for just a few seconds and declare that I know that I done got myself in some real mess, that I have made the mistake that could have cost me my life, that I've been in a bad situation, and all I could do was kneel down in prayer and lift up a prayer that went a little something like this. Now, God, I know that I ain't got no business asking you for this. Lord, I know that I brought this thing on myself. I know that I disobeyed your will and I ought to pay the consequence. But God, I'm asking you. Then you get sanctified by the blood of Jesus. If you could just bring me out and deliver me from this, I'll never, ever, ever, ever do it again. And the Lord knew you were lying when you said it, but it brought you out anyhow. Is there anybody here that knows God delivered me? He is a delivering kind of God. Hey.

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4: Samaritan's Purse has had a long history here in Ukraine, serving with the local church through Operation Christmas Child. When the war started here last year, we responded medically with a field hospital that we set up in Lviv. But as the war changed and progressed, we moved with it and moved some of those medical capabilities further to the east. We brought in stoves, we brought in tarps to re-roof. All this is through the local church. And I'm so proud of the church. They're loving their neighbor and setting a great example of serving the name of Jesus Christ.
5: Our main focus now is to help people in red zone. People won't live in their houses if it's everyday bombing. And it means that this help very necessary for them, very important for them.
6: Everywhere that Samaritan's Purse works, it's incredibly important to be working with local authorities, local officials. No one knows better than the people who are already here what the needs are. And so we go to them and we work with them to figure out what those needs are and how we can best assist. The Ukrainian people are incredibly welcoming to those who are here. The gratefulness is just, it's like nothing I've ever seen before.
4: For all those that have helped Samaritan's Purse and helped support us through this year, I want to thank you. When this war is long over, I believe Ukraine will know it was the church that housed them and clothed them and that took care of them. Please pray for Ukraine. Pray for a peace that only Jesus Christ can bring about. And also pray for the church here. They're brave and bold and they're doing an incredible job. Thank you.
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10: And he instructs us to be holy as he is holy. 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We were in church one Sunday, Pastor Anna, and the Lord gave me a song. And I don't get many songs like that in the middle of service. But then it just started to roll out. And I said,

You know, people have no idea what you went through to get to where you are. So many times it seemed like it was over. But God, Isaac Carey.

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1: I was born and raised in Buddhism in Thailand. So majority of Thai people here are Buddhist, but lots of Buddhists here are lukewarm. They are just believe because they're born in a Buddhist family, but they're not really practiced, not even active, never go to temple, you know. But I wasn't. I was a dedicated Buddhist. I went to temple regularly. When I have long vacation, I went to temple wearing the white dress, holding the eight precepts and

0: trying to do good things, trying to do a lot of meditation. One part of my life, it was a monk, because we believe that if you are a monk, you can, it's a kind of way to go to heaven and can help with your mom and your family as well to build up that marriage. So I was a monk for a short time, but I was thinking that I would love to become a monk for the rest of my life. You know, I was so dedicated in Buddhism, and I thought it was the truth. I have an opportunity to went to the U.S. to study my PhD, and I carried my belief with me. I carried Buddha pictures, images, amulet with me to the U.S. I post a picture of Buddha next on the wall next to my bed. I was proud to be a Buddhist because I think that's a real truth. I believe in reincarnation, believe in karma. I thought I was a good person. But I remember the first month in the U.S., I was walking into the library and I saw a group of Christians standing in front of the library trying to share the gospel, trying to share about their Bible study and try to invite me to join their Bible study. And I rejected right away because I've heard that Christians trying to convert people. And these Christians, pretty much they believe in like superstitions, they believe in God. Maybe they are so stupid. Maybe they never heard about evolution, right? They never heard about Big Bang Theory. So they was undereducated or something. So I don't want to be around them. So I rejected that invitation right away.
1: And how old were you at this time, Justin?
0: I was 33. Oh no, I was 32 when I was in the U.S., at first in the U.S. But when I stayed there, starting making friends, the neighborhood I lived in is called Maplehurst. And there are lots of Christians, group of guys that are going to Campus Crusade. And lots of crew people live in that neighborhood at Maplehurst. And then I made a lot of good friends with them. And one good thing is I experienced the love from them, the love that I never experienced before. I was from Thailand. We kind of be nice with people, but the way we are nice with people are different when the experience that I experienced from my Christian friend that they are so nice to me. Somehow I feel like they're so genuine, they're loving me so well. So I opened my mind about Christians. Now, they invited me to join their Bible study. And this time, I accepted, not because I want to know anything about Jesus, about the Bible, but I just want to make friends. I want to practice my English. And more importantly, I want to prove them wrong. I know that Buddhism is the truth. So if something contradicts with Buddhism belief, then it must be false. And in my mind, God doesn't exist. It's just like imagination friends. I want to prove them wrong. So I joined a Bible study. I've heard a lot of things about Jesus, hear stories, and it seemed Jesus a good guy. You know, it seemed like he helped people, he teach good things. However, what he claimed that he is God, no one can come to God the Father except through him. He's the way, the truth, the life. It's like, it's difficult, right, to believe in that when I already have my mindset on a stone in what my belief already. So it's difficult to accept that. And the Bible, it seems, they're full with a lot of miracle stories. For me, it's like a fairy tale. You know, it's a 2,000 years old book full of all the mysteries, all the miracles, you know. So like to fantasy, I can't wrap my mind around miracles until God revealed himself miraculously to me. So during the way that trying to find the truth, there's so many things happen during that journey. For example, I met a friend there who invited me to join a Bible study. And I said, I experienced the love that I never experienced before. This same guy care for me too much that during Christmas time, mostly as international students, you don't have a home to go. And all American friends are just went back to spend their time, their Christmas with family. But my friend Gavin, he knew that I didn't have home to go. So he decided to just stay in town so that he can spend Christmas with me. So I feel like that kind of experience, I felt like, oh, why he cares so much about me. He invited me to visit homeless people, give them food during the Christmas Eve. And then Christmas morning, he invited me to the Waffle House for the first time. My first experience in the U.S. for a Waffle House. It was awesome. Anyway, for Gavin, he gave me some books for a Christmas present. One of his is called More Than a Carpenter, which is a kind of apologetic book talking about Jesus. One of it is devotional and also some Bible. It's just part of the Bible. I read some part of the book that he gave it to me until there was an event that I have to attend a conference in Houston. I study at the University of Tennessee for my PhD, but I have to attend the graduate conference at the University of Houston in Texas. So I brought a book that Gavin gave it to me and then carried that book with me to Texas for my conference. I remember one morning woke up at the the hotel in Texas. The first thing I did was pick up my phone and then scrolling around and check my Facebook. And that morning, I saw so many testimony on my Facebook. I don't know why, but why there are so many people posting the testimony at the same time. And my vocabulary was limited, so I didn't know what does testimony mean. So I have a question in my mind, what does the testimony mean? But it doesn't bother me enough to just put my phone down and then just continue reading the book. And the book, I already have bookmarked some part of it. And the first paragraph, when I go back to that book to read, the author mentioned about the testimony and he gave explanation. What does that mean? For me, like, oh, wow, I just had a question about testimony in my mind. And then when I pick up a book, the first paragraph mentioned about the testimony. I feel like that's kind of weird. So I just have something in my mind that's just something different. So I keep reading it. And a couple pages later, the author mentioned about the University of Houston, which I was there to present my paper at the University of Houston that day. For me, it's like, oh, it seems too personal now. It's like kind of weird. I'm from Tennessee. One day in Texas, and then seeing the University of Houston when I have to present my paper there. So I came back and shared this story to my friends. And my friend Gavin, Sean, Daniel, most people, when I shared to them, they said, probably God trying to reach out to me, trying to give me a signal. And then I said, shut up. You guys are so superstitious. This is ridiculous. So I rejected it. And then the series of this coincidences happened again and again. So many things. For example, I joined crew because I wanted to make friends, practice my English. And sometimes...
1: And Justin, this is when you say crew, you're talking about the campus ministry, college ministry, right?
0: Yes, campus ministry, campus crusade. So I joined there. And during the session, they're going to have a prayer, they have a worship, they have preaching, and then they have a prayer at the end. So it's just like pray along. I didn't know who I prayed to. I didn't believe in it. But somehow I just feel like I want to be selfless. I feel like I have my own selfishness. I want to get rid of it, but I just don't know how. I just want to try to be a better person as Buddha taught me to be a better person. So I want to be selfless. So I just pray along with people how, I don't know who I'm asking for because I didn't believe in God, but it's just asking how to become less selfish or become selfless. And after that session, my friend randomly come to me and say hi, blah, blah, blah. And then he just randomly sharing that he is asking people for the prayer request. And I asked him, why do you ask people for prayer requests? He said, when he pray for people, make him be less selfish than the way he cope with his selfishness. I feel like, oh, that's kind of weird. It just asked like how, and then I got the answer at the end of the session by a friend randomly came directly to me and tell this to me directly. For me, like kind of odd, right? And then the series of this, you know, happened. For example, I tell you that I went to the Bible study to prove them wrong, and I was just a jerk in that Bible study because I am the only non-Christian in the Bible study. So I asked them, challenged them questions like, what about the Big Bang Theory? Where's the Ice Age in the biblical timeline? Or how is that dinosaur? You know, all of this hard question. And sometimes those friends, they cannot find the answer to respond to me right away. I feel like, oh, I won. You know, a lot of pride, a lot of challenging. I feel like I had fun, you know, challenging them. And I want to keep doing this, but I just don't have a tool to prove that the Bible is wrong because I don't have a Bible. So I just asked my friend Sean, okay, Sean, I want to have a Bible. I didn't tell him that the reason was I want to prove that your faith is wrong. I want to find some errors in that Bible. But I just want to have a Bible so that I can study. And there are so many translations of the Bible. And if you know, for international students, it's so difficult. They have King James, they have NIV, ESV. So it's difficult for international students like me to know which one is the best. So I asked Sean, and he said like, hey, what about you just pick a verse and then compare among different translations? Which translations makes the most sense to you? Just buy that one. I felt, oh, that's a good idea. So Sean just picked up his Bible, opened it randomly, and then point a verse to me. Hey, Justin, how about this verse? Read it and compare among different translations. But when Sean handed that Bible to me and pointed a verse, I was surprised because the one verse that Sean pointed out is the same verse that I read the night before. And for me, like, how can you do that? You just open the Bible randomly, point one single verse, and it happened to be the same verse I read the night before. It's the verse about John the Baptist telling people that he's going to baptize people with water, but Jesus is going to come and baptize people with the Holy Spirit and fire. I think it's from Luke. And John said he didn't do anything. Maybe God just wanted to communicate through him. I feel like, oh, you are superstitious again. Shut up. So he kind of rejected it. And then the series of coincidences like this continue. For example, normally when I went to bed, I just sleep so good. But one night is so random that I had a dream that I tried to trick my friend by giving him a blindfolded and then giving him a rotten fruit to test. And then when he ate that rotten fruit, he just bled it out. And then the reaction that I saw him, it was painful and was very bad. And I kind of feel sorry about my action and feel like, why I have a wicked mind like this, why I trying to hurt people. Once I realized my sinful desire, sinful thought, somehow the song called Demon from Imagine Dragon, I'm not sure you're familiar with this song or not, but it keep playing louder and louder and louder in my head until it woke me up at night. So I jumped during the middle of the night sweating because that sound, the song is loud, so real, until it woke me up. And it was tremble looking at the night, very dark room, and it was scared. There is a book next to my bed. So I just keep continue reading that book, the book from my friend Gavin. The bookmark that I had, the paragraph mentioned about how sinful people are, and we need to have a savior to save from our own sins. And I realized that, oh, I'm so sinful. And what I need is a savior. And then they have a prayer. I pray over again and again. I didn't know who I prayed for, but I just pray because I was scared. I was scared of demon. I was scared of Satan that they're trying to trick me to be a sinner. It seemed like nothing happened after that. It just go back to the same place. I still don't believe that Jesus is real. It's just the series of coincidences. I had very intellectual argument with some friends. I have a debate, not an actual debate, but a very strong discussion with a professor, physics professor, who is a Christian. For me, I feel like these are scientists. My friends who I argue with, studying science, professor of physics, of course, he studies science. These are scientists, how they believe in God. They did look stupid that I was assumed at first. They seem intellectual and they have a lot of reason. And the more I speak, the Bible make sense little by little. Some of the big questions have more of the answer, more explanation. But so you see like, okay, Bible make more sense. The reliable of the Bible, it makes sense. However, all the miracles still bug me. What Jesus claimed that he is God still bug me because I didn't believe in God. Until one morning, I woke up. And first thing that came up in my mind was all the flashbacks of coincidences that happened over for the past, I don't know, 2 or 3 months, you know. So many coincidences flash back in my head. And to be honest, so annoying, you know. And it stirred up my curiosity. At the same time, I feel annoying of this unknown, what happening. So I prayed, challenged God for the first time. Really challenged God. If God of Christians is real, reveal yourself to me. I didn't know who he prayed for because I didn't believe that he exists. I just want a challenge. If you're real, reveal yourself. After I pray, challenge God to reveal himself, I read a Bible that I have with me. And while I was reading it, my phone beeped. So I checked out my phone. My friend sent me a devotional, a picture of the devotional he read that day. And if you know, devotional is a book that have like a 365 pages, and one page is one Bible verse per day. You have to read whatever the date is, and then they have a Bible verse today. Somehow he read the devotional, he took a picture, and then he sent me a message of his devotional that day. When I checked my phone after it beeped, seeing the devotional, I was shocked. I had all the goosebumps. He sent me the devotional of John 3:3. And I was reading John 3:3 right at the moment at my phone beep. John 3:3 said, no one can come to kingdom of God unless they're born again. For me, I couldn't find other explanation because I just asked for it. I just challenged God, reveal yourself or else I'm not going to believe in it. And right after I challenged it, my phone, I read Bible, my phone beep. This is 5 minutes. If it, I don't know, different days, I probably gonna believe in it. Not gonna believe in it. But it's just right away after I asked for it. So I cannot find other explanation because I just asked for it myself. So I surrendered and realized that, oh, so God of Christians is real. And everything that I look back, the way that he tried to reveal himself, the way that he tried to call me, makes sense now. Once I realize that God is real, all of this is not coincidence anymore. It's just the way he's trying to pull me to him. And I keep running away from him, but he keeps pulling me back to him. So I surrender and accept that God is real that day and become a Christian. So it seems like after becoming a Christian, the life should be good. Now I'm born again, right? It seemed like that, like the verse John 3:3, that God trying to reveal himself. Actually, the way that God revealed himself using the verse John 3:3 is very significant personally, because Jesus died on the cross when he was 33 years old so that we can born again. And I was dying and born again when I was 33 years old during that time so that I born again, as John 3:3 said. No one can come to kingdom of God unless they're born again. For me, it's so personal. And I thought, after I born again, probably my life going to be better. My life going to be more flourishing. But being become Christian is even more struggling too, right? The same set that you believe in the entire life is just a lie. The same knowledge, background that you have about Buddhism, about life, definition of sins, they are just a lie. You know, now you have a new knowledge, new way of living, so you kind of battle. And after I become a Christian, Gavin, who the one that poured the love, shared me the gospel, stepped in to be my discipler. And a few months after that, he passed away. He just graduated from his undergrad, interned with Crew, and then just accidentally passed away. For me, just become a fresh believer. And the guy who I thought this is the most godliest man I ever known, who brought me to Christ, passed away.
1: Justin, if you don't mind me asking, what happened? How did he pass away?
0: Well, he has a seizure. He went to a retreat with Crew once he became, he was an intern with Crew, and they went on a retreat. And Gavin was climbing on the tree. They have a river, a creek or something. He was climbing on the tree, and people seeing him falling from the tree down to the river. But people kind of hesitating. He just jumped from the tree, or it's just people didn't, the way he fall is just different position, you know. And then once he never come up, people trying to dive in and find him. He was in the hospital for a day. And I remember the day that he was in hospital, the news spread among the Crew ministry. People went to hospital praying for him. For me, that night, I pray begging for God to save Gavin. I pray constantly. I beg him, crying, please save Gavin. And God just say, no. It was difficult because it's hard when God allows suffering, right? And for a new believer, just accept that God exists. Why God didn't answer my prayer? Why, if Gavin is just godly, how much more people he can make a disciple if God allows him to live? Why God took him away? You know, so my faith was shaken, and this was so difficult time and dark time for me. However, looking back though, I can see that God has a very big picture than I thought. Actually, that night, it was still the night that I was the closest to God. Hmm. I spent most time praying, begging for God to save Gavin. This is a time that I feel like intimacy with God. And because Gavin passed away, they have new people who stepped in my life and had influence on me. If God didn't take Gavin away, probably I'm not going to meet my disciple Cole. You know, is it all the bigger picture and bigger result than I imagine that God has stopped for me? After becoming Christian, I thought that, okay, now I know that God is real. And I was so excited. And if you know about the gospel itself, you know that we are sinners and we can't save ourselves. Because if heaven is so holy, how can a tiny bit of a sinner can enter the holy heaven? Impossible, right? So we need someone to help us, right? And if you know that, everything that Jesus died on the cross, he paid a lot of cost for us to have a free life, trading with his life, you know, is this a free gift? It's a grace. And when you know that, why can't you want to share it? I keep saying this. If you find a restaurant and when you eat the food in that restaurant, it's so good. Everything is so delicious. It's like the best food in your entire life. And you eat it as much as you can. It's all free. When you try to share that there is such a restaurant, it's free for everyone. When you're trying to share that, it's just that's a good. Is that good? So for me, I feel like that, you know, the gospel is just like a free gift that you can give away for free for everyone and to welcome. So I was so excited to share about God to my family. So I called my mom once I accept Jesus. And my expectation was I want to share that God is real and we are sinners. Please accept Jesus' free gift so that we can have eternal life. And my mom just hung up on the phone on me. She not even allow me to finish the conversation. She was so upset. For me, it's like, oh, maybe I didn't know how to share the gospel. Maybe it's just me experience it with whatever miracles that God revealed himself to me. But this miracle, it didn't happen to my mom. So it's difficult for her to perceive it.
1: Now, Justin, what was your mother's background?
0: She's Buddhist, and it's like the part of the rest of my family. We all grew up in Buddhist family, Buddhist heritage, but it's more of the tradition. You know, she carried her beliefs from her parents and trying to pass on to me and my sister as well. So I realized that maybe the reason that she rejected and didn't allow me to finish my conversation on the phone, maybe because I don't know how to share the gospel. And then I realized that the first thing first I have to do is trying to equip myself how to share the gospel and how to be a servant of God. If I want to share this truth, because I know that it's true for sure, but how can I deliver it? There's a ways which I don't know how to share. So I was asking my friends, like, okay, is there any way? And then people suggest me to join a mission trip with Crew, Campus Crusade. And when I was at the University of Tennessee, we partnered with Crew in Prague and Crew in Sweden. I can't go to Prague because the setting is English club. They're trying to teach people English and then share the gospel. My English is not perfect, so I couldn't go to Prague. But I can go to Sweden because Cole is the guy who stepped in after Gavin passed away, become my discipler. And he went to Sweden and he learned a lot. And he is the one who said, like, I should go to a mission trip to Sweden. That's where I can be equipped and learn how to share the gospel. So, okay, I apply. But as international students, it's so difficult when you're applying for a mission trip with a ministry because you have to raise money support. And imagine an international student who don't have a home family, a home church to raise money from. You don't have a lot of group of friends to raise money to support your trip. And it's $5,500. And it's a lot for Thai people like me. I can't raise from the family or friends here in Thailand, of course. So I was so nervous. But because I got my MBA in marketing, I thought, okay, I'm going to use my knowledge, my strategy to all the marketing strategy to try to raise support. So I created the most fanciest like letter and trying to do the segmentation, positioning, who gonna be my target to raise support, you know, all the marketing stuff. So I print all the my fancy letters in colors, attach photos, blah, blah, blah, you know, and point out like who gonna be my top tier of supporter that I can send. So I sent to all of them, but some friends who I never have a lunch with, you know, barely had conversation and I didn't value them to give a letter support. One friend just asked me like, oh, how's my fundraising? I feel like it's not good, blah, blah, blah. But I didn't value him just enough to, because just barely know him, never had a lunch or never have a meal with, you know, maybe every time we talk, just hello, how are you? That guy who I didn't value him to give him a letter, give me a donation for $1,000 on the next day. And that when I realized that God just taught me a big lesson. It's not my own effort to raise money. If he wants me to go, he can raise for me. And that what I learned is it's not on my own work at all. You know, my knowledge, my MBA is nothing comparing to the mighty power of God that he can provide and give me. Turn out, I'm the first one who was fully funded and I raised $6,300 less than a month.
1: Wow.
0: From the whole people who going to Sweden. I went to Sweden, share the gospel to college students. We pair up with people, share about God, share about my testimony. And then I was so excited about that because I once know that there is no God. Now I realize that actually God is real. And I wanted to share this to sweet people. And I met a guy named Victor. At the first time we had 3 hours conversation, he identified himself as an agnostic at first. And then we had a conversation debating, is God real? Why? What a sinful nature, blah, blah. And become that Victor has very interested in Christianity. So we met up with him 4 times during the 5 weeks in Sweden. And I passed my contact to crew staff in Sweden and then went back to the US. Coming back, I feel like, okay, now I have confidence to share the gospel because I shared to too many students on campus already. I can recall and recite the gospel from top of my head, you know. And then I went back home for the first time after 3 years. I studied in the US, come back here to Thailand. And we had a reception dinner when my parents invited relatives to welcome me as coming back from the US after 3 years. During the dinner, my aunt asked me, hey, how was America? And before I had a chance to answer her the question, how was the US? My dad just cut the conversation and he jumped in and he said, I was colonized by American already. And my aunt said, what does that mean? I was colonized by American. And my dad just said, now I became Christian. For me seeing that, I think it's a good opportunity for me to share my testimony now. It's just the right moment.
1: You were, and just to clarify, so he became a Christian?
0: No.
1: Oh, he said that he was colonized because you became a Christian.
0: No. He answered to my aunt that I was colonized by American. Mm. Yeah, because I became a Christian.
1: Right.
0: And I saw that as an opportunity to share about God, about my story. So I share the testimony that I just shared to you. And then after I finished my testimony, my mom just said I was so naive and I was brainwashed by Americans. So it's difficult, right? And my dad saying that I betrayed a family heritage becoming a Christian. So it wasn't a good acceptance at all at first. But I keep praying for them. keep praying for them. Now is the attitude changed a little bit. I think they allow me to pray before a meal. Sometimes that kind of, okay, wait for me to, okay, pray first and then we start, you know. But they still didn't accept God.
1: Justin, how long have you been back in Thailand now since that moment?
0: Since 2017. So 8 years.
1: So 8 years since your conversion. Well, you've been walking with Jesus now 10 years because it was while you were out there.
0: Right.
1: 8 years since coming back. You're in a country that is less than 1% Christian. So it's not even just your family, but it's the country as a whole. Mm. Could you tell us a little bit about your life after Jesus now? What did that look like for you? It's already hard, right? For a lot of people, as you said, things can even get harder. Mm. But I'm trying to grasp, and I'm sure people listening that didn't know that Thailand was less than 1% Christian, if it's already hard, I'm sure a lot of us are thinking, man, how is that like when now most of the people that you're around are not even Christian? So what did that look like for you now being a follower of Jesus in a land that's mixed with other gods and other beliefs, and you're kind of like the outcast?
0: I think it's challenging in many ways. At first, I think being in the U.S., you have a lot of Christian bubbles. I have friends, community. Here, you have some community too, but it's not as strong comparing to the one I had in the U.S. before. Here, talking about faith is okay, but when you want to share deeper, you got rejection. Like, I want to share this to my friends, to my siblings, to my relatives. And once I shared, they said, oh, you can believe whatever, but don't try to force your belief on me. You know, they can just like, okay, they're not interested in this. So once you try once, and you try twice, and now you kind of stuck. What about third time, three time, they're going to have some emotional and some argument on this to try to force them. So it's still a struggle with sharing this to loved ones. However, I don't mind, and actually I was so excited to share to whoever. And sometimes when I teach, some student come up to me after the class because I publicly sharing that I'm a Christian. Sometimes when is it any topic related to Christian, I'm going to dig deeper more than the textbooks to give them the background. For example, I teach tourism. Sometimes they have a tourism history. And sometimes at the beginning of travel, the people travel about religions. So I give them the background why people go travel for religion. Because those people saw that Jesus died on the cross and they just saw with their own eyes that Jesus rose again after 3 days. So they know by their heart that Jesus is God, not just hurting, not just belief, but their own experience. That's why they go and share, even though they was executed, they didn't fear. That's why people go trouble. So I give them more information about the fact about the Bible so that a student can have more knowledge than what they have in the Bible, in the textbooks. And sometimes students come to me afterward asking me for a church recommendation or asking me more about the faith, my faith. So it's a good opportunity as well. But at the same time, I think community kind of less than what I had in the U.S.
1: Yeah. And just to clarify, Justin, so you now, through your degree, you are a professor. You mentioned to us a professor teaching tourism.
0: Right. Well, in Bangkok University, even though you got a PhD, when you start at a teaching, you become a lecturer. Before you have enough publication, then you're going to be a assistant professor, associate professor, and they have a tier of professor. So I just become a lecturer at the moment. Until I have enough publication, then people are going to have a position as a professor. But in general, you can professor, I think.
1: Yeah. And you're using that as an opportunity
0: right.
1: to share the gospel or share more insight, more knowledge with your students, which is amazing. Man, Justin, you've been walking with Jesus now 10 years. You know, before you came to walk with Jesus, you wanted to prove that Christianity was wrong. Mm. That was your mission.
0: Yeah, I just failed. You know, I just failed. You know, at the beginning of my journey, I was so prideful. You know, I feel like, oh, I trump lots of my friends in the Bible study, prove them, asking them questions, and then they can't answer. But the more I study, it's like, oh, those questions now I kind of find the answer by the more I study, you know, the more knowledge, the more I talk to people. Some questions may not have an answer, but I think everything, we have to live in the faith no matter what. You know, signs live on the faith too. You know, so it seems like if you keep searching, you keep looking, you find the answer, like Matthew, right? Matthew 7:7. What's the word? If you seek, you will find. You knock, the door will be open. You know, is it
1: asking the you thing? Will receive?
0: Yeah.
1: That's what you're doing. Amen. What would you say to those who are watching your testimony right now and are saying, you know, I am a Buddhist. And Justin, I think you're dumb. I think you were brainwashed. And they got you. What would you say to them?
0: Yeah. At first, I'm going to ask them if every religion trying to claim that their truth, right? Buddhism say that's a real truth. Muslims say they're real truth. Christianity say that's the truth, you know. It cannot be everything is true because every religion claims something contradict each other. So what the possibility is just one absolute truth and the rest are false or everything's a false, right? It cannot be multiple truth. So I'm going to keep encouraging them, trying to keep seeking and finding if the question is there a God? It cannot be there is. Yes, there is. And no, there isn't. Because it's contradictory. It has to be one truth, right? And if we're talking about God, which God? If you got a Christianity God of one true God, God who created the universe and everything in it, and if the universe consists of time, material, and space, God who created the universe has to be timeless, had to be non-material, and had to be everywhere, omnipresent, right? It sounds like God a Christian. So I'm going to encourage them to keep searching.
1: Justin, who is Jesus to you?
0: For me, Jesus is, if I answer like a Sunday school, it's just like a savior, right? But it's so personal when I realize that I'm nothing without him. Yeah. All my sin is just so many. And thinking about one person that willingly carry my own sin, be punished so that I'm saved. How much I feel loved. And that is Jesus who died on the cross for me. You know, even though I'm just nobody, I'm not worthy to deserve that mercy, but he still loved me. And so he's, of course, he's a savior in that sense, but he's not just save me so that I can be living alive. But when he saved me, I can see he still working on me daily because I keep messing up daily. You know, I keep having a wicked thought, have my own prideful, jealous, and he's still mercy on me so that I have the air to breathe today. I have a place to sit today. He's still not giving up on me. I feel like this is a God who is so personal and love me so well.
1: Justin, could you pray for those who are watching your testimony right now and have that the same desire to know God and to truly understand who He is?
0: Sure. Let's pray. Heavenly Father, thank you for today that I can share the story and the hero of stories, you, Lord. I'd like to pray for those who are listening. I'd like to pray that you're going to soften their heart, open their eyes. Like me, once I was blind, but you are the one who opened it so that it can see how genuine, how loved you are and how mighty you are, Lord. Heavenly Father, I'd like to pray for those who are seeking. Help them to keep seeking so that they can find. For those who are knocking, help them to keep knocking so that the door will be open to them, Lord. Heavenly Father, please put someone, some label in their life so that they can be influenced and can be guided to the truth, the way, the light that you have for them. And I pray in the name of Jesus Christ. Amen.
1: Amen. Justin, any last words for those who are watching your testimony right now?
0: Yes. I think all religion trying to find their own truth, but I really, really encourage to keep seeking. Don't satisfy for what you know, because sometimes it's just like me. What I feel was my belief in my whole life was just a lie. You know, when I found the real truth, the absolute truth, you still have time. If you're still breathing, I want you to keep searching.
2: Things are getting real. Jesus, take the wheel. Only way I'm getting to the other side.

But then there was this moment where I realized that I needed healing from something that happened to me when I was a kid. And what had happened was, when I was 7 years old, I was sexually molested by someone that was very close to me. And it caused a lot of rejection from my family members. Like, it introduced rejection and even just abandonment, because a lot of my family members did leave. And like, even just that relationship that I had with them when I was young, it ended. And because I was a child, I guess I was with my parents, like, you know, they were enough for me, but I didn't really dwell on it or think about it too much. I just kept moving, but there was still that void and that, like, you know, they're gone. So I was actually born in Honduras, and I came here to the United States when I was 5. I grew up in a Christian household, basically, from like a young age. Like, even when I lived in Honduras, I remember like going to church with my grandma and my aunts, and then coming here as well. Like, my parents would take me to church, and I did enjoy it. Like, you know, we had kids class and I like learned all the Bible stories. I automatically thought I was a Christian because, you know, I went to church with my parents almost every Sunday. I did the right things. I, you know, pretty much grew up with like a fear of being bad. So like, I would listen to my parents, and my parents weren't like necessarily strict, but they did have like expectations of me. I was also the oldest. I have 2 younger brothers. So I had to like always set the example. And, you know, I did try my best to like be good. Like, I didn't want to get in trouble. That was like most of my life, like growing up. There was some wild things that happened as I grew up, but I guess because I was young, I didn't really have an understanding of what was happening to me. I guess I put everything like somewhere in the back of my mind, and I was like, well, that happened, and I moved on, right? And continued to live my life. When I was officially 12, I remember to live my life. When I was officially 12, I remember I started going to this life group,

0: this kind of this hunger and this desire began to grow in me. And I was like, am I missing out on something? Like, what's happening? And so our church actually had these really cool retreats type things where people would leave for a weekend, right? And they were basically designed for you to encounter God and His presence. And I remember growing up, like a couple of my family members would go, and even my parents went, and I remember that they would come back and they would just be like different people and like be transformed. And I was like, what happened there? Like, what do they do to you that like makes you like be this way? And so I always kind of had this like curiosity of going, just because I was like, I wonder what would happen to me. Not even anything related to God. I was just wondering like, what happens there? And so, yeah, when I was officially 13, I was able to go, and I signed up, I went, and then they had this session, basically, and this session was them just sharing the gospel, just them sharing Jesus and what He had done for us and the sacrifice that He had paid, and that we were sinners and that we carried brokenness and pain, but that He took that. And as I listened, it was almost like, you know, I had heard this because I grew up in the church, but it was almost like I had never heard it before. It felt so fresh and it just hit me. And I was like, you know, wow, like Jesus actually did this. And then they gave us this pamphlet, this like little book to like of different like areas of sin or like brokenness in your life. And I was like, okay, like let me look through it and stuff. And they were like, you know, if there's anything on here that you've done or anything that you feel like you carry, just check it off, right? And allow God to search your heart and allow, like, you know, have the freedom to give those things to Him today, because like that's what the session was designed for. And so I looked through it, and as I was reading through it, I began to check off different things. And as I did this, I began to cry. And I was like, wow, like I'm not really good. Like all my life I thought I was good. I thought I was fine. I thought there wasn't really any area of pain or hurt in me. But as I checked these things off, I remember like even just checking off not being able to forgive others. I think that was one of the things that resonated with me, because there were people in my life that I no longer spoke to that had hurt me. And I guess there was a part of me that was like not forgiving them. I didn't know how to. But there was just a bunch of things on there, and I began to check them off. And then I was just crying, and I was like, God, like I'm a sinner. Like I'm broken. I'm a mess. And so they had also made this invitation that if you wanted to like accept Jesus into your life as your Lord, as your Savior, you could go up front and, you know, just surrender your life to God. So I did. I ran up there. I fell on my face and I was just crying. And I just felt this conviction like come over me of my, you know, my brokenness, my sins. And that was the moment that Jesus met me. I simply made that choice. Like, it wasn't, you know, a crazy encounter where like God shows up, but it was just this conviction, like this thing in my heart that just knew like you're a sinner and you're in need of Jesus. So that's the moment where my life just changed and I had no idea what was coming next.
1: Yeah. Talk to us about your experience with Jesus after. You know, you mentioned that there were some crazy stuff that happened, but obviously as you come into His presence, different things begin to come up. So just tell us a little bit about that and what your walk looked like after you had this moment of repentance and just coming to Him.
0: So yeah, I had this moment and it definitely took some time. That's how Jesus is. Like He's so patient with us and He takes us through this process of like showing us things, exposing things in us in kindness and in love to bring us into a place of freedom and to restore us. I began to, you know, really build a relationship with Him, like through prayer and through reading the word and just seeking His face. But, you know, also the beautiful thing is we have this gift called community, right? And so when you're in community and you give that access to your leaders and people in your life, they're able to help you through, you know, the rough things in life. But then there was this moment where I realized that I needed healing from something that happened to me when I was a kid. And what had happened was when I was 7 years old, I was sexually molested by someone that was very close to me. And it caused a lot of rejection from my family members. Like, it introduced rejection and even just abandonment, because a lot of my family members did leave, and like even just that relationship that I had with them when I was young, it ended. And because I was a child, I guess I was with my parents, like, you know, they were enough for me, but I didn't really dwell on it or think about it too much. I just kept moving, but there was still that void and that, like, you know, they're gone. So
1: can you just talk to us a little bit about why the rejection came? Why did they decide to leave?
0: I think it really started because I hadn't told anyone for about a year when I was 7. Like, I didn't tell anyone because I was scared. Like, I just knew that if my family were to find out, like, everything would change. I don't know how I knew that, but I just knew, like, if I say anything, this is going to happen. Like, something bad is going to happen. And so the only person I remember telling was my cousin. She was like a sister to me. And so we were one day hanging out with my mom, and she was like, you need to tell your mom, like, about what happened to you, like, because I want you to be safe, you know? And so, and she needs to know, like, she loves you and she cares for you. And so I, like, took all the courage I had. I was so afraid, and I told my mom. And, you know, my mom, like, she was so kind and just there for me. And she was, like, listening. And obviously, in that moment, it was hurtful and it was hard for her to hear. And then later that day, I tried to tell my dad. But I guess because of his relationship with this person, it was really hard for him to, like, accept it. And so he kind of, like, refused to listen. And I understand now that it wasn't because he was necessarily trying to make me feel like he didn't care, but it was because of the relationship that he had. And I think when you are given such a crazy news, like, sometimes you need time to process it. So I understand now, but at the time, it was that moment, you know, like, I'm sharing this crazy news with my dad of what happened to me, and he, like, doesn't care. Like, he just, like, pushes me away and is like, no, like, I can't hear about this. Like, I'm busy. Like, he's watching a movie. And I was like, this took me so long to be able to tell you, and you don't even care. And so I remember that night, like, we left, and it was me and my mom and my brothers, we left. And my dad, like, he stayed back. So it was that moment when I felt, like, the rejection and, like, the abandonment, like, this spirit came to, like, really just follow me and oppress me. I had no awareness of it. And again, like, I just pushed the feelings back. Like, when you're a child, you do that to protect yourself, you know? So I did that. And then I just realized, like, later on when I was... I believe I was, like, 16 when I realized, like, I need healing from this. I realized, like, this rejection and abandonment had been following me all my life. And I began to see as well, like, even instances with friends, like, I felt like I could never tell any of my friends because I felt I was not normal. I felt like I was, like, they would, if I told them, they would leave me, like, they wouldn't be my friend anymore. Like, but even, like, I recognized too, like, when I was struggling, like, with, you know, just certain thoughts, or, like, when I felt like I needed help, like, I couldn't really tell anyone because I felt like if I opened up with anything, like, people would leave or people wouldn't really, like, stay and support me or help me through it. I had this battle with vulnerability and, like, being able to open up. And it was because of what I had experienced when I was little, the rejection and then people leaving, the abandonment. So
1: how did the Lord help you through that? To be able to gain that healing and restore that trust in people.
0: So what happened after I opened up, I had the courage, like, when I was 16, to share with some of my leaders and, you know, be real about what happened. And they basically just took me on a journey of healing. They kind of were like, this is something that God is going to do. We're going to help you through it. They gave me resources, but the main thing that, like, healed me was just sitting with Jesus. Like, super simple, but I would get into, like, be alone in my room, and I would just cry out. And I just began to sit with God, and I just began to experience his acceptance. And I even remember the moment when I felt like his presence come to swallow up all the abandonment I felt. I remember asking Jesus, like, Jesus, where were you that moment that I was sexually molested? And he began to show me, like, all the years of my life, and he was in every year. You know, little moments, like, that I remember, and I saw him there, like, every year, year after year, just standing there. And, like, I knew that he had always been with me, even when family members left, even when I was scared to talk to anybody, that he was right there. And he knew, like, what I was experiencing and what I felt. And so it was just such a beautiful moment. And I just had times and times like this when when I even just needed to process like what I felt and like the healing, and I would just sit with Jesus and tell him and take that time to also hear what he was saying about me. But yeah, his presence, just crying out to him, just being with him, is what lifted off of the abandonment. And the beautiful thing too was having community, like having people in my life. Like there was times I felt certain types of way and I would come to church, or like I would be with my friends and they would just know, I don't even know how, like Jesus, right? They would just know that I needed like a prayer. I needed like a word or something. That impacted me so much throughout those years. That's really how the Lord kind of took me on this journey of healing, being with him, opening up to my leaders, inviting my friends into the process, being honest with myself. Yeah.
1: Now, just for fun. Yeah. When you were in that moment, you know, seeing Jesus in every part of your life, can you describe one of those moments? Do you have one of those memories where you saw him in that you can recall?
0: I guess it was just like little flashbacks, like of my life, like even like when I was in Honduras, and like there was a time where both of my parents left. Which is probably another example of like when I felt abandoned. But I remember even just being at my house over there and Jesus just sitting there with me. Little moments like that, like me walking home from school when I felt sad, when I felt like I couldn't tell anyone, and like in school, and like I felt so weird because I thought about what had happened to me and I saw Jesus there. Different moments, like even as I got older and my parents also, like their marriage was falling apart, and I felt like I had no one to like talk to about it because I felt like I had to, you know, keep it all together. And I even just saw Jesus in those moments as well. Like just all these moments, like the beautiful moments, the hard moments, there was just little flashbacks. Like it was like, you know, those little flip books, but I just saw Jesus in every little image, every little thing that happened. I saw him there. And so that was enough for me to just know that all my life he had been there. All my life he had been taking care of me. All my life he had been keeping me and protecting me.
1: How did that change the trajectory of your life?
0: I was able to move forward in life knowing that he was always by my side, and knowing that like no matter who stayed, who left, like he was always going to be there for me and he was enough. I felt like that gave me such a boldness to be who I was and to be able to help others, you know, not just get stuck in my own pain and my own sorrows, but be able to see the world, to be able to see people that were stuck, that were broken, and be able to help them. And so just knowing like he's always by my side, he's always with me, his presence follows me everywhere I go. There's this Psalms that I love, and it says that he goes before us and into our future, and he prepares it for us, but he also protects us from the harm of our past. And so I've seen Jesus do that time and time again. So my life has just completely changed.
1: Yeah. I want you to touch on that really quick, because usually with people who are sexually molested, who experience sexual trauma, the trajectory of their life, it's pretty bad.
0: Yeah.
1: Right? We either fall more into pornography or more into sex and into these other areas, right? But for you, it was a little bit different, right?
0: Yeah.
1: Like you said, God protected you. Can you just talk about that and what God did in that space?
0: So honestly, I feel like it's kind of a miracle. Like it sometimes I think about it and I'm like, God, like you really like kept me, like you protected me, because I could have easily fallen into so many things. And I think also, and this is another example of how God like does work all the you know, the bad and the tough things for our good. Like after that happened to me, I did have fears, I guess, surrounding like sex and like anything around it. It kind of shut down my curiosity about it. Like I was afraid of it. And also like I felt like if I did anything surrounding that, like my parents would be bad. So it was a fear-based situation. So I didn't allow myself to like go there But yeah, like that's another area God also had to redeem and restore and give me like the right design for it. Mm. But he kept me, like he gave me back my innocence. Like I feel like when I said yes to Jesus, even without knowing, he gave me back my innocence and I was okay, but I still had that fear, you know, which also kind of like, you know, prevented me from doing things that I shouldn't have or would have affected me even more.
1: Yeah.
0: Yeah.
1: How did he redeem that part of your life?
0: It's a crazy story too. Even with that, like, I guess I felt shame. I felt a lot of shame because I was like, how could anyone ever love me? Like, how could a man ever love me? Like, with, like, what had happened to me? Like, I felt, you know, not worthy. I felt like I wasn't worthy to be loved in that way. So, yeah, like, I remember telling God that I wasn't going to date anyone until I was 18. And then I met Jonathan, which is my husband. And even, like, before then, I was still processing, like, the rejection and the abandonment. But we, you know, when we first met, like, we obviously liked each other, but I told him, like, I was like, I don't want to date anyone till I'm 18. So, like, we can be friends. And we did. We became best friends. Like, literally, like, friends. Like, it was completely friend zone. and we had accountability. Like, we told our leaders that we liked each other. And so they also, you know, helped us to, like, you know, actually be friends. But it was through his friendship that, like, God, like, use him to redeem that, because like not only did he wait for me when I met him when I was 15, but he not only did he wait for me till I was 18, but God like used him as like a man to just show me like what like love through a man is supposed to look like. And even obviously with Jesus, like I took that time to surrender those fears to him, that shame that I felt, because only he could do it, right? Only he could set me free from the feelings I had about myself. But through friendship with Jonathan, and then later when I turned 18, we started dating, I was able to open up and actually share with him, like, my story. And he, when I did, like, he didn't run away. Like, I remember sharing it with him, and like, he listened, and he told me that, like, it didn't change the way that he saw me, and he just, like, encouraged me and was like, I can see even how, like, God has used this to, like, make you into the person you are today. Like, it really just broke off all the shame and all the lies, like, that moment. And I had, like, been praying about it for weeks, like, even before, like, I shared with him. And I was like, God, like, I'm so scared to, like, tell him. But I want to tell him, you know, because, like, I want to be honest with him. And I think, like, even when we were friends, like, I always kind of, like, had this balance of knowing what to share with him. Like, and, like, the process of the things that I was going through. Because I didn't want to, like, just throw all my emotions on him. And I did have, like a leader in my life that I could trust and share with her about, like, you know, the things that, you know, you want to share to other people before you share with your significant other, right? Before you're actually married, right? Because there's some things that you want to reserve for marriage or, like, even the dating season. So, yeah, like, that moment just helped me so much. Like, it was like another part of my healing process, and it broke off that shame and that the lies that I had felt for so long. And I think like after when we got married, because, you know, the enemy obviously still tries, like even before we're going to get married, I still felt just like certain times when the enemy would try to like attack me with that, with the lie, like how could he love you? Like when you've gone through this, or like, what's going to happen, like, you know, when you actually experience, like, even having sex. Like, it was just crazy. But then I got married, and, like, the Lord, like, just took over. Like, his presence just met us. It was just crazy. It felt like I had battled with those things for so long for no reason. Because when we entered into covenant marriage, there's such a peace and such a... He affirmed me in so many ways. I felt, like, so free.
1: Jasmine, for anybody who's watching your testimony right now, what's a word of encouragement that you can give them if they're finding themselves in a place where they feel rejected, where they feel like everybody has left them or everybody who they come in contact leaves them? What can you say to that person?
0: I would tell them that Jesus is closer than we know, that he is the one that never leaves, and that his hand is always reached out to you, and that in him you will find the freedom that your heart needs to live this life on earth. Even if people were to leave you, even if people were to walk away, Jesus would still be there. Jesus would remain. He's the one that can fill that place in your heart and in your life.
1: Jasmine, what would you say to little Jasmine who is dealing with the sexual attack and feels alone? What would you say to her?
0: I would tell her that she's not alone. And that God is preparing a bright future. That even like all the suffering and all the questions one day will seem like nothing because of the future God has prepared and the people that he would place in your life.
1: Jasmine, how's your relationship with your parents, with your mom and your dad? The last we heard of him in this testimony was that he did push you away, right? Because of what you had shared with him. Where's your relationship with him now?
0: Our relationship is growing. One of the major things that Jesus taught me when I was healing was about forgiveness. I had so many moments where I was overcome by the way that he forgave me. And so I knew that I could extend it to my dad. There's a lot of moments where I had to have conversations with him that were uncomfortable. And a lot of times I had to initiate them. But I told him that I forgave him, that I understood him, even in his pain and his confusion surrounding what had happened and the person that was so close to him. I just really began to catch God's perspective and heart for him. There was a lot of other things that happened between my parents. Later on, they had a divorce, so that was another whole thing to navigate through. But I placed the boundaries I needed to. But I also forgave and I continue to love him and give him space. So our relationship is definitely growing. God is still restoring. There's obviously things that on his side he's working through. But I feel like on my side, God's done so much. And I love him and I welcome him and we're growing. Yeah. And then with my mom, like she's always been an anchor for me. She constantly inspires me, and like she's someone I just honor. She's so strong, and so yeah, like our relationship, we're good. I'm just thankful for her life and just all that she did for me and the way she fought for me.
1: Yeah. Did you ever get a chance to interact or speak with the person who abused you?
0: I didn't, so now I do speak to them, but, you know, sometimes you won't necessarily find closure with people, but you can find closure within yourself and with the Lord. So there's a moment I had with Jesus where I had to forgive this person for what they had done to me, even without them being there, and release them to God. And I remember I accidentally like ran into them one time and they didn't see me, but I saw them and I started panicking because I was like, oh my God, like I haven't seen them in so long. And I just began to get scared because I was like, what if like they find out and they like see me again? And that's when I knew I needed healing as well. This was when I was 16 too, but as I brought this to the Lord was like, the first step is to release them, to forgive them, to give this person and what they did to me. And so I was able to do that. And now, like, I can look this person in the face without fear, with love and compassion and understanding. Even with every person that, like, left, or every person that hurt me along the process, I guess I've been able to understand, like, even though they did these things, that there is something that they carry that's hurting them, and that's why they hurt others. Or there's something in them that needs healing and restoration too. And it gave me compassion and understanding for people. So I know that I'm free from what happened. And now I can just love despite what happened.
1: Yeah. Jasmine, who is Jesus to you?
0: Jesus to me is my best friend. He's my safe place. He's the person that I can always run to when I'm happy, when I'm sad. Anytime, anything that I'm feeling, living through, he's my safe place. He's my home.
1: Any last words for the people watching your testimony?
0: I would just say that Jesus is the best friend you could ever have, and he offers this type of freedom and this type of love to everyone who's willing to say yes. And to, I know that sometimes it can be hard to make those choices to choose him, because sometimes what you see in front of you feels more real, more tangible. But he's the realest one, and he's the one that, even though it may not feel like it in the moment, is going to bring you out into freedom, into a clear space, into wholeness. And he wants to do that with you and for you. And he, like, just the way that he did it for me, and he prepared such a beautiful future for me, even though I face so many things, he can do that for you. There's still so much hope for you, and he's making a way. So take the choice. Make that choice to choose him.

0: Welcome to Christian World News, everyone. I'm Wendy Griffith. As persecution increases around the globe, some Christian leaders see a hopeful sign. Parts of the church are experiencing great revival. Now, they're calling on believers everywhere to prepare for difficult challenges that lie ahead in order to reap a harvest. Chris Mitchell reports from Jerusalem.
1: Heidi Baker lives and ministers in one of the most difficult and dangerous places on earth, Cabo Delgado in Mozambique. The documentary Nefento, filmed by missionaries James and Jessica Brewer, chronicles the horrific persecution of Christians at the hands of the Islamist group Al-Shabaab.
2: There's a major conflict going on where Al-Shabaab's there and they're wanting Sharia law. Mm-hmm. I think it has a lot to do with gas and oil. It's a spiritual conflict as well, but we've never, ever, ever seen anything like it as far as people coming to know Yeshua, coming to know Jesus. They're just running to him. So it's the hardest time we've ever been through and one of the most glorious times at the same time.
3: Given what's going on there and the example of these saints, what is your message to the church?
2: Get ready for shaking. I know people would like to pray against shaking, and there's obviously no one wants persecution, no one wants war, nobody wants terror, nobody wants famines and floods and hurricanes and cyclones, but we read the end of the book, like things are happening now, and they're going to increase.
1: Yet in the midst of shaking, Cindy Jacobs, who travels the world ministering, sees revival increasing as well.
4: God is awakening, and he's bringing revival. We are in revival many places. We might not recognize it, but I mean, literally, millions are getting saved right. Millions in Iran. There's a huge move of God in Iran right now. I mean, we're talking to people, boots on the ground. It's very exciting time to live. So keep your eye on the prize, not the problem.
1: Some believe that's exactly what Andrew Brunson did while suffering for 2 years in a Turkish prison on false charges from 2016 to 2018. His book, God's Hostage, A True Story of Persecution, Imprisonment, and Perseverance, chronicles that ordeal. Now Brunson has a message for the church.
5: This is an assignment I feel from God right now, is to help people to prepare to stand in what I think is coming. And it is, and not only in the United States. It is going to come to the United States, which is unusual, unexpected. We haven't had it there before. That means that many of us are not prepared for it. It's not part of our worldview. But we're just going into a period of greater darkness and trouble in the world in general. And we need to prepare our hearts so that when the shaking is happening, that we stand.
1: He believes the best way to prepare is to draw close to God.
5: Well, I think the message for the church, especially right now, is know your God. Drawing close to him and knowing him is what best prepared me for the difficulties that I faced in prison. How do we best prepare for hardship? If we know our God, well, the Bible says in Daniel 11:32, the people who know their God shall stand and accomplish exploits. So sometimes we're really focused on the exploits, accomplishing things. But the priority right now should be know your God so that as that wave of persecution, wave of pressure comes, we remain standing.
1: With war between Ukraine and Russia, a potential conflict between China and Taiwan, economic hardships and pandemics, many people feel this is an unusual time.
4: The scripture the Lord gave me, it says, yet once again I will shake the nations. And so we're at that point where God is shaking the nations. He's shaking it so that people get saved, so we'll let go of a lot of things we need to let go of, and so that we will move into a place of destiny.
3: If the Lord is shaking the nations right now, how should we as believers be preparing or responding to that?
4: Number one, don't be afraid. You know, all of us have measures of fear inside of us we're really maybe not aware of. And so, you know, do we trust God for provision? Do we trust God if there was a war? So whatever happens, the Holy Spirit is trying to get us ready. And then in the natural, get out of debt. You know, don't pile up debt.
1: Jacobs also feels God will prepare places of refuge for his people, like he did for the Israelites in the land of Goshen.
4: In the Old Testament, Joseph prepared for his family in Egypt. Well, God is preparing Goshens for us, places where we'll feel safe, where we'll have provision, where we'll have what we need. And we can trust God's a good father.
1: Baker says the Word of God is key, both now and in the days to come.
2: We read this book, but we have to understand, we have to read the end of it. Like, we have to have faith in the midst of it. And I want to call people to hold on to the Word. Like, study the Word. This is our map here. This is our GPS. And Holy Spirit's going to guide and direct us. This is like, it is written. It is written.
1: Chris Mitchell, CBN News, Jerusalem.
0: Great story. Thanks, Chris. Well, speaking of shaking and revival, a sweeping revival is taking place in a small community in southeastern Kentucky. For more than 70 nights, some 300 people turning out at North Main Community Church every night in Barboursville. Pastor Scott Phipps told CBN News, God is moving in a mighty way as people are delivered, healed, and set free from addiction, including a strong move of the Spirit among young people. Phipps, who's a former addict who confesses he once dealt drugs, says the small town revival is 29 years in the making. Wow. Well, now to a story of a grandmother who's taking on City Hall. Last year, police in Bullhead City, Arizona, arrested 78-year-old Norma Thornton for feeding the homeless in a local park. SCBN's Billy Hollowell reports the challenge hasn't dampened Norma's passion for serving the poor.
6: I don't care what they say. They are wrong and I'm right.
7: Norma Thornton isn't backing down. Bullhead City Police arrested the 78-year-old Arizona grandma for feeding the homeless in a public park, a violation of a city ordinance.
6: As the day was just finishing up and everybody was pretty well gone, last gentleman came up, I dished up his food, and just as he was walking away, a couple of police officers, drove up and asked what I was doing.
7: Then officers informed Thornton of her arrest.
8: Technically, I'm supposed to be handcuffing you and everything too, but I'm not going to do that because I don't think you're a hardened criminal. I don't think you're out to hurt me.
9: I'm not out to hurt anybody.
7: Although the misdemeanor was later dropped, Thornton was reportedly told she would face jail time if found guilty of any future feedings in the park.
6: The number one motivation is my Savior, Jesus Christ, and His Father. We are told repeatedly, the first and most foremost commandment is love. Love thy neighbor. Love your fellow man. He tells several times, what you do to the least of my people, you so do to me.
7: Diana Simpson, Thornton's attorney, says she initially found Thornton's plight hard to believe.
10: It's such a wild story. You think at first that, like, this can't be real. It can't be the case that a city is arresting someone for helping those in need. And then you find out that it is the case, unfortunately, that that's exactly what's going on. And that violates the Constitution.
7: Simpson said her client is suing to stop the ordinance and win back the right to feed the homeless again in the park.
10: We want to get Norma back to where she was before all of this started. Serving folks in the park is really the best place that she's found.
7: Thornton, now feeding the poor a few blocks away in a private lot, leaves us all with a deeply convicting message.
6: There is no reason under this earth that any human being should be hungry in this country that we live in. Actually, anywhere in the world, there's no reason for that. Our world is so full of food and luxuries. Why should anyone be hungry? I can't understand.
7: City officials say the ordinance is to ensure the cleanliness in the park and safety for those being fed. As the battle continues, one thing is clear. Thornton isn't giving up anytime soon. This is Billy Hollowell for CBN News.

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I get a lot of material. I read the Bible a lot, and I was reading. You know, somebody got to back me up on this, so you're going to think I made it up for the sake of the joke. How many people know Jesus had a little brother? Right, anybody know his name? What's his name? James. I was reading that. I was like, wow. How much pressure was that? Jesus, your big brother? How many times do you have to hear, why come you can't be more like Jesus, James? Because you know, everybody probably thought that James could do the same thing Jesus could do. But he couldn't. He was just James. He wasn't James Christ. Remember the wedding banquet? Right? Jesus turned water into wine. Right? It was delicious. Everybody was amazed by it. Right, but this is a little side note. What you might not know is what they use, right? Where they got the water from was these things called water pots. And the water pots, they would set them at the door and people would dip their hands in them before they went inside. Now, they were out of wine, which means the place was full, which means the water was dirty. So he took some dirty water, made it clean and acceptable, and it was the best at the banquet, which is exactly what it does for us. But I'm thinking about James. What about the next banquet? Jesus probably wasn't there, right? They started running out of wine. I bet everybody looked at James. Hey, man, your brother was here last time we ran out of wine, huh? You just gonna stand there with your sandals on? You're not gonna make no wine? You just... And you know how little brothers are. I'm sure everywhere Jesus went, James followed him. That's what little brothers do. If Jesus went there, so did James. I bet one time James almost drowned.

any move of the Holy Spirit, Jesus will always be the center. Healing cannot become the message. Deliverance cannot become the message. Prosperity cannot become the message. The message must remain centered and focused upon Jesus the Christ. He is the foundation. He is the absolute truth. He is the measure against which we put all things. By Him we understand and navigate the realm of the Spirit. It's by His person that we are grounded in truth while pursuing supernatural moves of the Holy Spirit. The moment you shift your focus from Jesus, who He is, to what He does, you're in danger.

0: 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As always, you are encouraged to search the Word of God for yourself and heed only what is confirmed by Holy Spirit. Now, let's join in the session already in progress.
1: One of the most neglected subjects in the Bible is the work of the Holy Spirit in the life of the believer. You would think that as important as that subject is, that more people would be talking about it, more people would be referring to the Holy Spirit. But there are millions of people who sit in church week after week after week, year after year, never hear a single sermon dedicated to the Holy Spirit and His work in our life. When it's so crystal clear from the Scripture that you cannot live a godly life, you cannot serve the Lord adequately unless you understand how He works in your life. And you certainly cannot understand the truth of God's Word apart from the Holy Spirit. One of His primary responsibilities is to interpret the Word of God for us properly. And yet, sometimes you think, well, whose fault is that? Is it the people who sit in the pew, or is it the men who stand in the pulpit? And I think primarily it is the men who stand in the pulpit. And the truth is, not anyone who preaches the gospel apart from the Holy Spirit and the anointing of the Spirit and the endowment of God's power upon his or her life, doesn't make any difference who it is. Apart from the Holy Spirit, it's not going to be nearly as effective. It's not going to have the fruit that that work would have where the Spirit of God, the one upon whom the speaker was depending to get the job done. It's his responsibility. It's the work of the Holy Spirit. And for a lot of people, it's just sort of one of those subjects they just say, well, I talk about Jesus and God, and I don't know who this Holy Spirit is, because I used to read the Bible and it talked about the Holy Ghost. Well, I can remember growing up, naturally, we only had the King James Version, and it was translated Holy Ghost instead of Holy Spirit. And I remember thinking as a kid, I'm not that ghost business. I'm not sure how I can handle that, because I didn't understand that. And then, of course, some people think, well, the Holy Spirit's all about tongues. You have to speak in tongues. And so they just totally disregard it. The truth is, and I want to say it again, you cannot interpret the Word of God properly. You cannot live a godly life, and you cannot serve God adequately apart from the power of the Spirit of God working in your life. So what I want to talk about in this message is walking by the Holy Spirit. And I want you to turn, if you will, to Galatians chapter 5. And I want us just to look at a couple of verses here, because there's so much that we could talk about. But I want to put it all in one message, because I want you to get the full impact of how important the Holy Spirit is in your life as a believer. And if you'll notice in the 5th chapter of Galatians, here's what he says in verse 16, "But I say, walk by the Spirit, and you will not carry out the desires of the flesh." Now, what are the desires of the flesh? We're talking about those desires that find their source within that part of us that has a desire to live outside the will of God. In other words, when Paul speaks of the flesh, he's not talking about flesh and blood. He's talking about part of something within us. That is, when a person is saved, the Spirit of God comes into your life to dwell. And so we're transformed. We're brand new creatures in Christ. But that does not remove that propensity, that tendency at times that desires to do something outside the will of God, to sin against God. And so when a person is living in the flesh, they are expressing that inner desire to do something, go somewhere, have some attitude that is not godly. We all have to deal with it every single day of our life. And so when he says here, "I say to you, walk by the Spirit, and you will not carry out the desires of the flesh." Then if you look in the 25th verse of the same chapter, Paul says again, "If we live by the Spirit, that is controlled by Him, dominated by Him, the Holy Spirit, let us also walk by the Spirit." That is, if He is really in control of our life, let us walk by the Holy Spirit. Now, where we have to start is, we have to start in, first of all, answering the question, well, who is He? And somebody says, well, I don't know who He is. I know who Jesus is. I know who God is. I don't know who the Holy Spirit is. Oh, I've heard that He's a person of the Trinity. Well, let's start where the Bible starts, and that is in the first book of the Bible, in the first chapter of the Bible, the second verse of the Bible, you find the Holy Spirit hovering over this earth,
2: that is not totally complete. And then you find in the 26th verse, God says, let us make man in our image. Well, who in the world is us? Well, there's the Holy Spirit in that second verse. Us is also the Lord Jesus Christ, because if you notice in Colossians, for example, when Paul is talking about Jesus and who he is and our response toward him, he says, for by him were all things created, both in the heavens and on earth, visible and invisible, whether thrones or dominions or rulers or authorities, all things have been created through him and for him, which simply says this, that this whole creation is involved with God the Father, God the Son, God the Holy Spirit, all three persons of the Trinity. So also you'll find throughout the Scripture that the Bible speaks of the Holy Spirit. And in Zechariah, for example, that fourth chapter, the Scripture says, not by might nor by power, but by my Spirit, says the Lord. That is, that's the way we're to live, and that's the way we're to serve him in dependence upon him. Now, when you think about the Holy Spirit, somebody says, well, is he some force? Is that some biblical force? No, he's a person. And I want to show you in a few moments, if you turn to, look, if you will, in John chapter 14, and you'll find that the qualities of a person, for example, that can think, that can reason, that has emotion, that can will, that can make choices and so forth. Look, if you will, in this 14th chapter and the 16th verse, when somebody says, well, I don't believe in the Trinity. Well, how do you answer this question? John 14, 16, I, Jesus speaking, will ask the Father, and he will give you another helper, and that he may be with you forever. That is the Spirit of truth. There's all the Trinity right there in those two verses. In the 26th verse, look at that. But the helper, the Holy Spirit, whom the Father will send in my name, he will teach you all things and bring to your remembrance all that I've said to you. So both of these verses give you the Father, Son, the Holy Spirit. All three persons of the Trinity. Somebody says, well, do you all believe in three gods? No. There are three persons of the Trinity. There is one Godhead, one God, three persons. The Father does his work, the Son does his work, the Spirit does his work. And the work of the Holy Spirit is a vital part in every single believer's life. And it's tragic that people can go to church and listen to sermons year after year after year and never understand the work of the Spirit and wonder why they fail in their Christian life, why things don't work out, why God doesn't answer their prayer, why they feel so weak, why they're so tempted, why they yield, and on and on and on it goes. And there is a very specific reason for that. Because when you look to see the work of the Holy Spirit and who he is, and that he's a person of the Trinity, and that God has called him and sent him into your life and my life for some very, very specific purposes. So we're talking about someone whom the Father has sent into your life and my life because we could not be, nor could we become, nor could we ever accomplish what he has in mind apart from the Holy Spirit. If I were to ask you, what is the Holy Spirit, who he is, that is, what does he mean to you? And for many people, they'd have to say, well, I know it's in the Bible because I read the Holy Spirit. Well, is he a person? Yes, he is. The Holy Spirit is as much a person as Jesus because the Scripture, if you'll notice, calls him he, and the Holy Spirit whom. And when you look at the work he does and what he does in your life and my life, he has to be a person. So the Holy Spirit is a vital part of every single believer's life. So I want us to look for just a moment. I want to take you through some of these verses just to sort of get you oriented here. And I want to start with this 14th chapter of John. And we just mentioned a couple of them here. And I want you to see what the Holy Spirit does in our life. And the helper here in the Greek is parakletos, which means one who walks beside us, one who is, and he calls him here our helper. It is the same word translated comforter, so both of which mean that we have someone with us who helps us, who comforts us, along with some other things here. And you'll notice in verse 26, he says, but the helper of the Holy Spirit, whom, not it, which, but whom the Father will send in my name, he will teach you all things. That is, the work of the Holy Spirit in the life of the believer is that he teaches us the truth. And unless the Spirit of God interprets the truth for us, it won't be correct. There are all kind of theologies and all kind of ideas and all kind of religions out there, believe all kind of stuff. Because it's man-made religion, man-made theology apart from the work of the Spirit of God when there are no contradictions in this book. Now listen, he says, not only will he teach us all these things, but secondly, he will bring to your remembrance all that I teach you and all that I meant for you to understand. That is, he is also our reminder. For example, let's say somebody says, well, I'd like to witness to somebody. I'm afraid I'll forget the verses. Remember this, you have the Holy Spirit to remind you. One of his responsibilities is to remind us of the things we need to remember. And primarily, of course, that is the Word of God. Then if you will look in the 15th chapter and look in the 26th verse of this 15th chapter of John, he says again, when the Helper, that is the Holy Spirit, comes, whom I will send to you from the Father, that is the Spirit of truth. He's often in the Scripture called the Spirit of truth, who proceeds from the Father, he will testify about me. That is, the work of the Holy Spirit is to testify about who Jesus is, what he does in his place in our life. Watch this. The Holy Spirit never talks about himself. It's always about Jesus. That is part of his responsibility. Then when you look at this 16th chapter and the 8th verse, here's another work of the Holy Spirit. You think, for example, that you got saved because you chose to be saved. Well, that's true to some degree. But first of all, what got you realizing that you needed to be saved? You got under conviction. Verse 8 of the 16th chapter, when he, the Holy Spirit, when he comes, he will convict the world. Listen, concerning sin, righteousness, and judgment, and concerning sin because they do not believe in me, concerning righteousness because I go to the Father and you no longer see me, and concerning judgment because the ruler of this world has been judged. I have many more things to say to you, but you cannot bear them now. And so, but when the Spirit of truth comes, he will guide you into all truth. He convicts us of our sins. He is our teacher, and he guides us into all truth. And verse 14 says, he will glorify me. That is, the Spirit of God is continually pointing us to Jesus and helping us to see who he is, how he fits into our life, and why we so desperately need him. And so when you look at all these verses, and then you come to Romans chapter 8. So look at chapter 8 for a moment, and I want you to notice a few verses here that are also so very important, because in Romans chapter 8, Paul describes in a few verses here a great deal. He says, for example, beginning in verse 11, but if the Spirit of him who raised Jesus from the dead dwells in you, he who raised Christ Jesus from the dead will also give life to your mortal bodies through his Spirit who dwells where? In you. Every single believer has the Holy Spirit indwelling him. So watch this. Every single believer has a person of the Trinity indwelling us in our spirit. We talk about being filled with the Spirit. A person is filled with the Holy Spirit when they are living in obedience to him and following him and walking in his ways. And so he says the Spirit indwells us. Look, if you will, in the 14th verse. For all who are being led by the Spirit of God, these are the sons of God. He not only guides us, but the Scripture says he leads us and indwells us. And in verse 15, for you've not received a spirit of slavery leading to fear again, but you have received a spirit of adoption as sons by which we cry out, Abba, Father. That is, he is the one who gives us assurance of our relationship to the Father. That is, the Holy Spirit testifies to every believer, you are one of God's children. You have been adopted into the kingdom. And so we come by that through the Holy Spirit. And then he says in verse 16, the Spirit himself testifies with our spirit that we're the children of God, that is, bears witness. And for example, somebody says to you, well, are you saved? You say, I'm sure I'm saved. Why are you so sure? Well, you could give them a lot of reasons, but the real truth is the Holy Spirit bears witness, gives you assurance, reminds you that you trusted Christ as your Savior, reminds you of the promises of God. Therefore, you can with assurance say, yes, I know that I'm saved. It is the work of the Holy Spirit that does that. Then, of course, for example, if you turn to the 12th chapter of 1 Corinthians, all the scriptures here about the gifts, the gift of prophecy, the gift of exhortation and giving and service and mercy and administration and all the rest, where does all that come from? Well, the scripture says in verse 4 of 1 Corinthians chapter 12, now these are the varieties of gifts, but the same Spirit. It is the same Spirit of God that gives these gifts. And you'll notice in verse 7, but to each one, that is to each believer, is given a manifestation of the Spirit for the common good. And for verse 8, for to one who's given the word of wisdom through the Spirit, to another the word of knowledge according to the same Spirit. And so it's very evident what's happening here. Then if you will turn back to Acts chapter 1 for a moment, and you'll recall, we're talking about all the works of the Holy Spirit. You'll recall that Jesus had taken his disciples for 3 years, taught them all the things that he felt they needed to know. He performed miracles. He raised the dead. He healed bodies of all kinds of diseases. He taught them all kinds of truth. And then he said to them at the end of 3 years, after they had been so shocked by the crucifixion and in a state of total disarray by understanding what's going on, now the resurrection has come. Remember what he said to them. He said, now look, you sit down in the city of Jerusalem. Sit down in the city of Jerusalem until you are endued with power from on high. That is, you're not ready, for example. And in the 24th chapter of Luke, he gives us that part of the Great Commission. And then he says, of course, in Matthew, gives us a Great Commission, and then also in Mark. But in Acts, look what he says now in verse 7. He said to them, it is not for you to know the times or the seasons which the Father has fixed by his own authority, but you will receive power when the Holy Spirit has come upon you, and you shall be my witnesses both in Jerusalem and in all Judea and Samaria and in the uttermost parts of the earth. So what was he saying? He's saying simply this, even though you've seen all this, even though you've heard all this, even though you've witnessed all the things that I've done, you're still not ready to do the work that I've called you to do until the Spirit of God indwells you. Now, in the Old Testament, the Holy Spirit would come upon God's servants and depart and come. At Pentecost, the Holy Spirit descended to this earth to indwell all believers so that from that point on, every single person who is a child of God is indwelt by a person of the Trinity called the Holy Spirit. And so when somebody says to me, well, I'm just a nobody, I get all excited when they tell me that because I can't wait to tell them who they are. So look, you trusted Jesus Christ as your Savior? Yes. Then you're a child of God. You're indwelt by the Holy Spirit, a person of the Trinity. And I just go right down the line. And by the time I finish, they change their whole attitude. Listen, you can't be a nobody and be saved by Jesus. You can't be a nobody and be dwelt by the Holy Spirit. You can't be a nobody with having one in you to teach you, remind you, strengthen you. Go right down the list of all the things that we've talked about. And the reason I read that list is because I want you to see there it is in black and white in the Word of God. This is who he is. And this is what he's doing in the life of his followers. And so he intends for us to walk by his Spirit. Now, there are a lot of people, for example, who say, well, now, I think I try to do the best I can. I think about Sunday school teachers who take their Sunday school lesson book or maybe the Bible, and they read the lesson, and they get it down pretty good, and they go to Sunday school class, and they teach the lesson. Who's the teacher? The Holy Spirit. Who's the equipper? The Holy Spirit. Who gives interpretation of the Word of God? The Holy Spirit. Listen, it is the power of the Holy Spirit within you. That's why he told them, you're not ready until the Spirit of God has come upon you. And then it is the authority of the Spirit, the power of the Spirit, the unction of the Spirit that teaches through a Sunday school teacher, through a pastor, through an evangelist, sings through a musician, you name it. God intends for all of us to do our work in his power, in his energy, in his strength, and by his authority. What is done apart from the Holy Spirit is flesh. It's man's own human effort. We can never carry out spiritual work, God's work, in the flesh, in our own energy, apart from the Holy Spirit. That is one of the primary reasons he sent the Holy Spirit. You may be a pastor and you think, well, now I study and I pray and God gives me a message and I just get up and tell it. And you ignore the Holy Spirit. You're not relying upon him for wisdom. You're not relying upon him for courage. You're not relying upon him for inspiration. You're not relying upon him for motivation. You're not relying upon him for interpretation. You're not relying upon him for power. You're not relying upon him for authority. You cannot do what God has called you to do the way he intends for you to do it apart from the Holy Spirit. That's who he is. That's why he came. There's no substitute for the Holy Spirit. You can't put enough PhDs, THDs, RFDs, any other kind of Ds behind anybody's name and make them adequate to do the work God's called them to do. You cannot do it. And so I remember one of the most significant times in my life. I'd only been in seminary a year, and I was in my second year, and I had a place over in the corner where I prayed in the living room and in our very small apartment. And so I was praying one night, and the Lord just spoke to my heart crystal clear. I'll never forget it. Whatever you accomplish in life, you will have to accomplish on your knees in prayer, not by education, not by talent, not by gifts, by calling out to me, crying out to me. It has to be on your knees. And God knew that that meant for me total dependence upon the Holy Spirit. Because you see, when you and I are praying right, He's involved. Because one of His responsibilities is in Romans chapter 8, 26, when He says the Holy Spirit prays for us and through us, intercedes for us, because we don't even know how to pray sometimes. Haven't you been on your knees and crying out to God for somebody? You didn't know what to ask. You just knew they were in trouble. You didn't know what to say. You just said, God, help them. Lord, I'm just trusting you to work in their life. The Spirit of God takes your prayer and interprets it. Listen, personally, perfectly before the Father, because He knows our heart. Personally, the Trinity knows all things about all times, situations, and circumstances. And so when I look at what He does and the awesome power available to us, I think how foolish for us to try to do anything apart from the Spirit of God. Now, that's who He is. That's what He does. And the issue now is, what does it mean to walk by the Spirit? How do we walk by the Spirit? Well, I want to put a definition up on the screen here, and I want you to write it down, because every single one of us needs to understand this. Listen, to walk in the Spirit or by the Spirit, either way you want to call it, is to live moment by moment. Now, not today and maybe tomorrow. Moment by moment, what? In dependency upon Him, sensitive to His voice in our life, and in obedience to Him. Those three words. Dependency, sensitive to Him, and obedience. So if I'm walking in the Spirit, you'll notice that I'm not doing that on Monday and then on Thursday and maybe next on Sunday. But how often? Come on, tell me, how often? Moment by moment. That is, every day of our life as a believer, I am to walk aware of the Spirit of God in our life. You say, well, now how can we do that? How's that possible? Well, I'm going to talk about that. But what it's really saying is, I'm to live a godly life. You can go to church every Sunday. You can pray a little bit every once in a while. You can give a little money. You can read the Bible once in a while. That's not the Christian life. The Christian life is living submissive to the Holy Spirit who indwells you for the purpose, the primary purpose, of Jesus Christ living His life in and through us. That's why He came. He came to do in us and through us and for us what you and I could never do ourselves. And so to walk by the Spirit is to walk moment by moment. Look, depending upon Him, sensitive to His voice in our life, and as a result of that, what's going to happen? We're going to live a godly life. We're going to live a life of obedience. So I hope you wrote that down. That's what walking by the Spirit, that's the Christian life. Because would you not agree that if a person goes to church and listens to sermons, goes to work the next day and just curses

Holy Spirit means that I'm totally submitted to Him, that He has His way in my life. Moment by moment, it's His way, not my way. Now, here is a big point. I want you to get this. How do we walk by the Spirit? That is, we know He's indwelling us. We know that He is doing all these things and teaching and guiding and leading and filling and empowering and convicting and enabling and all these things. Well, so what's my responsibility? It comes down to this. And that is, if I'm going to live moment by moment in the power of the Holy Spirit, I must be sensitive, to the initial promptings of the Spirit. Now, what do I mean by that? Simply this. Now, let's take, for example, let's say you're a Christian and all of a sudden you see something that gets your eye or gets your attention, and you know that as soon as you see that or you look that way or whatever it might be, something inside us says, don't go that way. Don't head in that direction. Who is that? That's the Holy Spirit. Or have you ever been driving and you going some particular direction, and all of a sudden you get this strong feeling, take a right here. Well, where did that come from? Well, there's nobody in the car but you. That's the Spirit of God warning you of what's about to happen, which was a wreck. And God wants you to turn right. Listen, the Spirit of God within you speaks to your spirit. That is, with strong implications and strong inclinations, the Spirit of God arouses us to think and to think His way. The Spirit of God is an active person in our spirit, giving guidance and direction how we to live. Because He says, why did He come? To guide us, to lead us, and to empower us, and to reveal to us, and to impart truth, the truth of God's Word to us. And so when I think about this whole idea of Him prompting us and the way He prompts us, He does so by strong inclinations. Now, somebody says, well, suppose He prompts me and I just keep going. Well, what would you call that? Let me ask you this. If you're a 12-year-old boy, you say to your 12-year-old son, take the trash out now. He says, I'll take it out, but I got something else to do right now. I'll take it out later. What would you call that? That's just pure disobedience. In other words, that's disobedience. Now, here's the way many people live, and you don't realize this. If the Spirit of God prompts you to do something, obedience is that you do it when He says do it. Rebellion is when you do it when you want to do it or you don't do it at all. And any way you cut it, it's disobedience. In other words, if the Spirit of God prompts you to do something and you don't do it, give me any other word that best describes what you did than disobedience. A rebellion. It's not doing what God says do. That's what it is. And it's rebellion against God. So when He prompts us to do something, how does He do that? He speaks to our conscience and to the Spirit within us. Now watch this. The Spirit of God's never going to tell you not to do the right thing. It's always the right thing at the right time in the right way. Listen, the Holy Spirit is under no obligation to explain to me why. Well, why should I turn right here? Why shouldn't I turn? Because there's some things you and I can't see. We can't foresee. He's protecting us. And it is foolish not to live moment by moment by the Holy Spirit because He's there for our benefit. Listen, by the way, God doesn't need any of us. He doesn't. He can get His work done without any of us. But He loves us enough to seal us as a child of God. And one of His works is to seal us under the day of redemption. He says that in Ephesians chapter 1, verse 13. The Spirit of God seals us. Now watch this. That means when you trusted Him as your Savior, the Holy Spirit came into your life to dwell. And not only does He come to dwell, but He seals you as a child of God. That is, you are forever a child of God. And as I say to my friends who do not believe that, and I'm sorry they don't believe it, here's what He says, in Him you also, having listened to the message of truth, the gospel of your salvation, having also believed, you were sealed in Him, that is in Christ, with the Holy Spirit of promise. Now, what's the promise? Here's the promise. Who is given as a pledge. Now listen, if I promise you something and I pledge that to you, you expect me to fulfill it.
But when God gives you a pledge and He seals you, He gives you a promise, He has

awesome power to do anything and everything. He'll keep his promise. So here's what he says. He seals us in Christ, who is given as a pledge of our inheritance. That is, the Holy Spirit comes into your life and my life, and his presence in your life, watch this, is God's seal in your life, saying to you, I promise you, forever and ever and ever, you're one of my children. You may sin and I'll have to chastise you for it. Forever, you are one of my children. Now, if the Spirit of God is the one who seals us and seals us within, who's going to break the seal? Now, for people who do not believe that they are saved forever and they saved today and miss tomorrow, let me just say something. If you understood the work of the Holy Spirit, you would not believe that. Now, I'll tell you why. You claim to be a Christian. I don't question that. And you read your Bible and pray, and you may sing in choir or play in orchestras or teach Sunday school lesson, all those things. And you just lose your temper, and I mean, you just have it out with somebody. Just let them have it. They did you wrong. According to what you believe, you suddenly broke the seal, you've lost your promise, and you are lost and on your way to separation to God. Oh, well, now, what I said wasn't all that bad. Wait a minute now. Sin is sin and disobedience is disobedience. The promise, the pledge of holy God is that once he seals you as one of his children, you are forever a child of God. You say, well, I'm not, and nobody's perfect. Nobody's talking about perfection. We're talking about being obedient to God. And what I want you to say is this, God's seal is God's seal. It isn't my seal. You can't break somebody else's seal. You're sealed forever, and the Spirit of God has equipped you to live a godly life. And we do that by moment, doing what? Getting our focus right on Him. Now, I wanted to say all of that because it's so very important for people who genuinely want to do what's right. They think they're saved today and lost tomorrow. You know what? When I was growing up in that kind of a church, I was afraid every day that I probably did something that was wrong, and maybe I forgot about it, and I'd die and go to hell. That's what they said. And the day I learned the truth of what God said in His Word, I wanted to shout right in the middle of a class, in a Greek class, because I understood for the first time that I was forever a child of God. God judges sin. He chastises the sinner. He punishes the unbeliever. But for the child of God, the seal is there forever. And it's the work of the Spirit because it's His promise. Now, with that in mind, we think about there is going to be conflict. We got three enemies. Every morning you wake up with three enemies. The world, the flesh, and the devil. The world system in which we live. Look at it, what a mess it's in. The devil, for example, and the flesh. That tendency within you that wants to do wrong at times in your life, it's there, it's going to be there until you die. And so we have three enemies. So how do we handle these three enemies? Well, Paul talks about resisting the devil, for example. He talks about being filled with the Holy Spirit. And so here's what happens. When that tendency comes to think in the wrong direction, watch this now. Somebody says, I can't help myself. Let me tell you something. The devil can't make a single child of God do anything. He cannot make you. He will lead you. He will guide you, entice you, tempt you, but he can't make you. So, to walk in the Spirit means moment by moment what? Moment by moment, we are doing what? We're listening to the Holy Spirit. He's our guide. But if somebody says, well, you mean to tell me that I can live without sinning? How long can I live without sinning? Can you live 5 minutes without sinning? Amen? Amen. Four people can. Now, let's just think about what's the truth. About four of you said you could live five. You know what? If I ask you if you could live 10 minutes without sinning, there wouldn't be 10 people stand up. Do you mean to tell me you sin every 5 minutes? That's what you said. You said 5 minutes? What about 1 minute? You can live a lot longer than that without sinning. You know why? Because you have God living within you, guiding you, leading you. And if you will, listen, if you will yield to the promptings of the Holy Spirit of God, He's always going to lead you to do the right thing. I'm not saying you always will, but I'm simply saying we have the Spirit of God. That's what walking by the Spirit is about. It's setting our mind in a direction.
because we're at war. And we're always going to be being attacked by your friends, by what you see, what you read, what you hear, all the things that are going on. The devil's there to mislead us and to misdirect us and to cause us to rebel against God. But because we have the Holy Spirit living within us, and we do understand that we have a conflict. Now, the issue is this: what do I do about the Holy Spirit? So turn back, if you will, to Romans chapter 8. And I want us to look in some earlier.

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1: It's not always easy to obey God, but it's always the wisest thing to do, and it's always the best. And it's interesting that throughout Scripture, God continually reminds us of how important it is to obey Him. And over and over and over again, He promises us to bless us if we simply obey Him. So what I'd like to do is to begin by taking you through some scriptures just to give you a little idea of His promises when you and I obedient to Him, because I want us to learn how to obey God, to make that our lifestyle, and not just something that we do once in a while. And when you and I develop the spirit of obedience and it becomes a way of life for us, then what you're going to discover is a lot of pressure is all gone. Because when you're committed to being obedient to God, there are a lot of decisions that you've wrestled over. You won't have to wrestle over anymore. You just know that's the way of the Lord, that's the will of God, and that's the purpose of God. So I want you to turn, if you will, to Deuteronomy chapter 28 to begin with. And the title of this message is The School of Obedience. Turn, if you will, to Deuteronomy 28 and look, if you will, beginning in verse 1. And we'll read through several of these verses. Now it shall be, if you will diligently obey the Lord your God, being careful to do all His commandments, which I command you today, the Lord your God will set you on high above all the nations of the earth. And all these blessings shall come upon you and overtake you if you will obey the Lord your God. Then he mentions many of the blessings there. Turn, if you will, to Isaiah chapter 1. First chapter of Isaiah. And here Isaiah the prophet is speaking to those who are not believers. And listen to what he says. Beginning in verse 18 of this first chapter. He says, "Come now and let us reason together, says the Lord. Though your sins are as scarlet, they will be as white as snow. Though they are red like crimson, they will be like wool. If you consent and obey, you will eat the best of the land. But if you refuse and rebel, you will be devoured by the sword. True to the mouth of the Lord has spoken it." Then if you'll turn to Jeremiah chapter 7, just over one book, Jeremiah chapter 7. And I want you to notice, if you will, in verse 23. Jeremiah 7, verse 23. He says, "But this is what I commanded them, saying, obey my voice, and I will be your God, and you will be my people, and you will walk in all the way which I command you, that it may be well with you." Verse after verse after verse is what? God says, you obey me, here's what I'm going to do for you. You obey me, and I'm going to bless you. Remember this. It is absolutely impossible to obey God without blessing, because God has chosen to bless obedience. And we as His children, as we learn to walk in His ways and walk in His will, then we're going to be blessed over and over and over again. Somebody says, well, just define for me, what is obedience anyway? Obedience is doing God's will, God's way, in God's timing. It's doing what God says, when He says it, and the way He says do it. So when you think in terms of obedience, that's really simple. Doing what God says, when He says, and how He says do it. And so when we think in terms of obedience, and we think in terms of the fact that that's what God requires of us, what I'd like for us to do, I'd like to take a few moments to talk about some principles here that will help you in obedience. For example, obedience isn't something that you and I just know automatically, since we trust that Jesus Christ is our Savior. And we know certain things would certainly be obedience to God and certain things would not be. And so therefore, what we want to talk about is how do we learn to obey God, the school of obedience. So I want us to think about some of these things. And when I think about how do we learn to be obedient? Well, one of the first principles is simply this, and that is, first of all, you must trust Him. You will not obey a God you do not trust. You just will not. And so most disobedience is a lack of trust in God. Well, now, I know that's what He said, but whenever you put a but behind something God has said, you're just about to head out in the wrong direction, because God doesn't make any promises that He either cannot or will not fulfill. So one of the first things I must learn to do is to trust Him. I want you to turn to a very familiar passage of Scripture that we quote over and over and over again, but I want you to see something here. I want you to turn to Proverbs chapter 3, if you will, And I want us to look at a couple of verses that most of us know by heart, certainly the anchor verse of my soul. And listen to what he says. He says in verse 5, trust in the Lord. Now watch this. Trust in the Lord with all your heart. Do not lean on your own understanding. In all your ways, acknowledge him. That just doesn't mean that God's up there, but acknowledging him means in all your ways, acknowledge him, obey him, and he will make your path straight. Now, what did he place first? He didn't say obey and then trust. He said, trust the Lord. Don't lean on your own understanding. There'll be things you don't understand. Obey him. And he says what? He'll make your path straight. So if I'm going to be obedient to God and I'm going to learn to walk in obedience, I have to settle this issue of who God is, that he's the sovereign ruler of this universe. I have to settle this issue that he is trustworthy, that he's reliable. He doesn't make promises he does not fulfill, and that every promise he makes, he will fulfill. He's the same yesterday, today, and forever. I can rely upon Almighty God to be the faithful God that he is. And so when you look at that passage of Scripture and you think in terms of your own life, you have to ask yourself this question. Is my life characterized by obedience? And somebody says, well, okay, how do I learn to trust God? It's just this simple. Here's how do you learn to trust him. You say, well, if that's the first step to really learning how to walk in obedience to him, how do I learn to trust him? Just this simple. You do what you know God tells you to do, and then you look for the results. And then you observe the results. Did it work? Yes, it did. Then you may falter and fall, and you disobey him, and you didn't trust him, and you look at the results. Didn't work out. Didn't pay off. Caused me hurt. Caused me pain. It won't take you long. Listen, if you are an observant, honest person, genuinely honest about your life, willing to observe what's going on in your life and the lives of others, it won't take you long to realize when you put your trust in God and obey him, you're going to be blessed. And when you don't trust him, you miss God's blessings. So it's just that simple. How do you learn to trust him? You do what he says do, and you back off and look at the results. When you falter and fall, you look at the results. It won't take you long to figure out trusting him is always the wisest, best thing to do. So step number one in the school of obedience is simply this, and that is trust him. He's faithful, reliable. No one has ever been able to point out to anyone else how God was unfaithful. God, by his very nature and character, is a faithful God. He's trustworthy. You can rely upon him. The second lesson, I think, in the school of obedience is this, and that is learning to wait upon the Lord. Learning to wait upon God, and this is probably one of the most difficult things we have to deal with. Here's a decision that you and I have to make. Go back, if you will, to Psalm 27, a very important verse along this line, because it's so we're in such a rush in every aspect of our life. This is, I got to have it now. I got to do it now. Can't wait. I mean, waiting is something in the past, but listen to what he says. Psalm 27, the last verse, verse 14. Wait for the Lord. Be strong and let your heart take courage. Yes, wait for the Lord. I'm glad he put that middle part in there, because sometimes, listen, we have to be strong and we have to be courageous and take heart, because sometimes everything in us says, move, move, move. And somehow in our spirit, we know we have no business taking a move yet. You don't move until God tells you to move. Here you've got a decision to make and you don't know what to do. And so somebody says, well, listen, man, just buckle up and do it. That's the admonition of the world. The admonition of Scripture is if you don't know what to do and don't know how to do it and don't know when to do it, you wait for God to show you what to do. Now look at that verse, Psalm 27, verse 14. Wait for the Lord. That is to give you instruction. Be strong and let your heart take courage. That is, listen, why did he say let your heart take courage? Because oftentimes, listen, here's what happens. We are afraid we're going to miss something. We're afraid we're going to lose something. We're going to be fearful of being left out. So we want to hurry up and do it. When he says, listen, take heart, be courageous, stand strong, stand firm. Don't move till God tells you what to do. The third lesson that you and I want to learn in the school of obedience is this, and that is learning to meditate upon his word. If I want to know the mind of God, where do I find it? In the Scriptures. If I want to know the will and ways of God, where do I find them? I find them in the Scriptures. So that if I want to know what to do in a given situation, I want to get in God's word and start reading and saying, Lord, speak to my heart. Now remember this. God is committed, listen, God is committed to showing you His will in every circumstance. God is committed to showing you His will. God is responsible to show you His will. God assumes full responsibility for giving us direction in our life because He has a will and a plan and a purpose for our life. He has the best stored up for us. And because He does, He assumes responsibility to show us which way to go. So therefore, He says, we are to meditate upon His word. When I say meditate, what am I talking about? I'm talking about reading it and asking God to speak to your heart and praying it back to Him and saying, thank you, Lord. And I understand what you're saying. And what's going to happen is this. You'll be trying to make a decision. You're reading God's word. He's going to bring a verse to you, a simple verse to you that you'll think, just like it's got my name on it. And sometimes I've said that. Had my name, Social Security, address, and telephone number. It could, absolutely could not be anybody but me when it was written 2,000 years ago. Absolutely the answer to exactly what I needed to hear. Now, listen, if the Bible is a stranger to you, in other words, if this is a strange book, you say, well, you know, I'm not very familiar with it. How do you get familiar with it? Looking at it on the shelf? You get familiar with it by opening it and beginning to read. You say, well, I don't understand all that. You know what? Join the crowd. Because there are things at times we read and we think, now, Lord, what in the world are you saying here? You keep studying it long enough, you keep reading it long enough, He's going to show you. Sometimes God will bring you to a verse or to a passage of Scripture. He won't let you get away from it. Why? Because He's trying to rivet that into your soul to help you understand. He's trying to say something to you. Here's what I want you to do. Here's how I want you to do it. And oftentimes it'll conflict with human reason. So you have to decide, am I going to be obedient to God or not? Now remember this. The next time you have a decision to make, you have to decide. If you were in the woods and you didn't know where you were going, would you want a flashlight with batteries and bulb, or do you just want to find your way through? I mean, you know, you can, how am I going to get there? And I've been up in Wyoming at one time hunting and pitch black dark at nighttime sitting on this horse, and I had to trust him because I had absolutely no earthly idea where we were, none whatsoever. But I knew that horse knew exactly how to get back to the stable. So I'm sitting up on the horse thinking, God, I don't have any idea where I am. It's pitch black dark. There were no stars, no moon that night, and riding along. And every once in a while, something would pop me in the face because I couldn't even see a limb. If I'd have just had a little bit of light, I could have spared myself a lot of scratches right across here. But you see, the horse knew exactly where the stable is. He was going to get there sooner or later. You know what? We have the Holy Spirit living on the inside of us to help us and guide us. But He has given us a light. Listen, we don't have to walk in darkness. In fact, walking in darkness is not what God's people do. But remember this. This is my light. This is the compass. This is going to show me where to go. You can't think of a single solitary question, any decision that you have to make that you can't find an answer somewhere in God's Word. Now, it may not be the very incident that you're talking about, but the principle is there somewhere to help you find out exactly what God's up to in your life. So if we can learn obedience, we must learn to meditate upon God's Word. The next thing I'd have you jot down is simply this, and that is, if you and I are going to learn to walk in obedience to Him, we must also learn, listen to this, learn to listen to the quiet promptings of the Holy Spirit. What in the world do you mean about that? Well, I want you to look at two or three scriptures. But jot that down. That is learning to listen to the quiet promptings of the Holy Spirit. God does not shout in an audible voice. Every once in a while, I think I've heard Him shout quietly to my own heart. Maybe when I was stubborn and was not listening or whatever it might be. But God doesn't shout at us. Now remember this, when you got saved, the Holy Spirit came into your life to indwell you and to seal you as a child of God. One of His works is the work of being a helper. So we have the wonderful promise of the Holy Spirit to prompt us, to guide us, to give us a sense of direction, to help us in our reasoning, to help us in our thinking. Remember, He's the helper. To help us in our faith, to help us in our struggle, to help us in our questions, to help us in our doubts, to make the wise decision to do what the Holy Spirit would have us to do. That is listening to the Spirit of God. That's why waiting, being quiet, being alone, meditating upon the Word of God, listening to Him, we are going to get the right answer because God's committed to showing us exactly what to do. Well, one other principle I'd like for you to remember is this, and that is, if I'm going to learn obedience, I must be willing to trust Him and leave all the consequences to Him. Now, as long as I wait, and I've said this two or three times already, I've said it again, as long as I wait until I can evaluate the consequences, then here's what I'm saying. I'm willing to consider God's will, but I'm not committed to it. If I have to wait till I get the consequential picture, then what I'm saying is I'm considering it, but I'm not committed to it. God wants us so committed to doing His will and walking in His way that it really doesn't make any difference what the consequences are. Now watch this. God assumes full responsibility for the consequence. If you and I obey God, God is committed. Listen, He is committed to guiding us and directing us. And even though He may take us through some valleys, through some pain, through some heartache, through some suffering, you know what? We're going to come out successful. We're going to come out prospering. God is going to prosper us, first of all, in our soul, in our spirit. Listen, tell me anything any more valuable than knowing you walk through the valley, you walk through the fire, you walk through the flood, you were obedient to God, you trusted Him in spite of all the opposition, you walked out on the other end, and here's what you got. And God said to you, well done, good and faithful servant. You know what? Forget the other reward. Just to know in your heart that you have God's approval for doing God's will, God's way. Listen, all people say, well, what kind of blessings am I going to get? What kind of reward? You know what? You leave that up to God. Because I'll tell you something. Whatever God has in mind for you is a whole lot better than you'd ever figured. Listen, what I've discovered all these years I've been a Christian, He's always, without exception, outdone my greatest expectation in the times of the most difficult, trying, painful, weeping times. Obedience to God, He has always outdone my greatest expectation. You know why? He's God. He's an absolute, wondrously wonderful, absolute, unbelievable sometimes, the blessings that He pours out upon us when we simply obey Him. Why? Because that's the kind of God He is. Listen, He has planned the best for us. He desires the best for us. He's waiting to give us His best. What is He waiting for us? He's waiting for us to get in the pathway of obedience, to walk in it so that we are able to handle the blessing. If you can't beat it and you can't equal it and you suffer the results of disobeying it, wisdom says, obey the will of God no matter what. And you come out winning every single time. Leave the consequences to Him. Then the last thing I'd simply mention is this. And that is, if I'm going to really and truly walk in obedience, I must be willing to accept God's discipline for my disobedience. Because there will be times when you and I disobey Him. And accept it with thanksgiving. Oh, now wait a minute. Now hold it. Wait a minute. You telling me when God whips me, I'm to thank Him? Yes. Well, you can't really do that. That's just some preacher talk. That's not real. No, it's not. It's very real. Now, let me tell you why it's real. Turn, if you will, to Hebrews chapter 12 for a moment. And listen to what he says. Hebrews chapter 12, beginning in verse 5. He says, now, have you forgotten this? He says, listen to this. My son, do not regard lightly the discipline of the Lord, nor faint. Don't lose heart when you're reproved by Him. For those whom He loves, listen, for those whom the Lord loves, He disciplines, He chastises. He scourges every son whom He receives. Now think about this. And this is so very important. We're all in moments of weakness. We're going to disobey Him at times. And you know what He's going to do? Listen, if we instantly recognize it, ask Him, thank Him for His forgiveness, repent of it right then, we'll miss most of it. We'll miss most chastisement if it's instantaneous. But if we don't, and we get into something or whatever it might be, God's going to chastise us. Now, why is He going to do it? Because He loves us and because He has this fantastic plan for us and because He has a will for our life and He wants us to walk in His path. He doesn't want us out of this path. So what is He going to do? He's going to send enough pain to get me back in the path. Now, therefore, when I see what His motive is, it's always love. I'm going to thank Him for not letting me stay off the path. I'm going to thank Him for loving me enough to whip me back on. I'm going to praise Him for reaching down and not ignoring me when the truth is I ignored Him. And not just walking away from me and letting me just move on and on, putting enough pressure and enough pain and enough heartache until I finally say, yes, Lord, forgive me. I just want to thank You for that. I repent of that. Get back on the path. Chastisement is a blessing from God. And if I'm going to learn to walk in obedience, here's what I'm going to learn. I'm going to learn that when His chastising hand stings me, when I feel the pain, I'm going to learn to, instead of grumbling and complaining and moaning and groaning, first of all, I'm feeling the pain because of something I did or did not do. And therefore, what's He doing? He is expressing love to me. It's love from His heart, pain to me. Love from His heart, suffering for me. But what is He doing? What's He doing? Getting us back on path, getting us back in His will so He can do what? So, listen, so you and I can experience the maximum of God's blessing. If you could just rivet that into your children's hearts, if you could just somehow rivet that into their minds, that God's best waits in store for those who are willing to walk in obedience to Him. And you cannot beat that lifestyle. There is no way for you to have what God has in mind until you walk in obedience to Him. And so, the school of obedience is a process. I've taken many of those lessons, and I've failed them all probably at one time or the other. But you know what? Watch this. This is a key. If you will observe what happens in the life of those who are obedient, and you observe what happens in the life of those who are disobedient, it won't take you long to figure out that anybody who is thinking at all is going to say, not worth it. Disobedience, not worth it. The pleasure of the moment is not worth, listen, the consequences of the future. And this is the way most people live, just like this, as far as they want to look, just like that. The only thing they're interested in is what can I have today, what satisfies me today, what gratifies me today, without looking at the consequence. What are the consequences of sin? Pain, hurt, suffering, loss, ultimately the wrath of God. What's the consequence of obedience to God? Blessing upon blessing upon blessing. It may be through a valley of pain, maybe hurt, maybe trials, maybe tribulation, maybe conflict, or it may not be any of those or some of them. But the ultimate result is God's very best for His children. And the issue is just real simple. Do I want to develop a lifestyle of obedience? Do I want the spirit of obedience to absolutely control my thinking and my feelings? You see, it's one thing to obey God because of fear of what's going to happen. It's something else to get so free that you obey God just because you want to. Now, listen carefully. If I were to ask you today, do you love God? Raise your hand. No, don't have to do it. Raise your hand if you love God. Probably everybody in here raised their hand. Then I ask you this question. Well, what is the evidence that you love God? Well, I go to church. I'm faithful at church. I tithe my income. I read the Bible. I pray. I'm good. Yeah, I love God. Did you know that none of those answers are right? What do you mean they're not right? Now, what are we supposed to do? All those are good things. You know what Jesus said? Listen to this. He can say so much, just wipe me out sometime. Listen to this, how simple and short. If you love me, you will obey me. His phrase is keep my commandments, but if you love me, you will obey me. You know how I can tell whether I love Him or not? Not how many sermons I preach. Not how hard I may study, not how all the things that I do for the glory of God has nothing to do with it. You can do all those things with the wrong motive. You know how you can tell how much you love Him? Look at your record of obedience versus disobedience, and you'll tell yourself how much you love Him. He's a wonderful God who's provided the very best for us, wants the best for us. To get the best, you get on the path of obedience. That's why you should pray, God, give me the spirit of obedience. Now listen carefully. When you have the spirit of obedience, here's what's going to happen. Things that used to pressure you terribly about obeying, you won't even feel it. You know why? Because you're committed to being obedient to God. And what will happen is things that used to harass you and trouble you when it came to those decisions won't trouble you any longer. You're committed to Him. It's your spirit. Your spirit is the spirit of absolute obedience to Him. And you know what will happen? You'll begin to enjoy blessings that God has had in store for you all these years that you've been missing. Why? Because you took the flashlight of His Word and you begin to follow it, and you stayed on the path, and you come to a great treasure that God had in store for you all along. Father, how grateful we are for your grace and love and mercy and kindness and patience and goodness. How many times we have faltered and fallen, you're always there to pick us up, get us back on the right path, heading in the right direction. May the spirit of obedience be the spirit in the heart of every single person who is listening to this message. Have your way in each one of our lives. May obedience fill the heart of every person who has a decision to make. In Jesus' name, amen.

0: And I like to talk about issues that matter to pastors and pastors are going to confront. There's probably no more difficult issue for an evangelical pastor than to talk about how to minister to same-sex attracted people in our churches. Now, I'm not talking about those that are pursuing a behavior that is outside of the scripture and outside the will of God. I'm not talking about those who say, I'm going to be involved in a same-sex sexual relationship and I don't care what the scripture says. I'm talking about those people in your church that really want to honor the Lord, and yet they come to you and they say, Pastor, I need to tell you that I'm attracted to members of the same sex. I want to honor the Lord. I'm willing to live a celibate lifestyle, or maybe they're married, but they feel an attraction to members of the same sex, even though they're married to a person of the opposite sex. And they say, how do I do this? How can I honor Christ even though I struggle with this? That is a challenge. And I think pastors who believe the word of God really need to be able to deal with that issue biblically and sensitively and helpfully and in a way that is consistent with scripture, and also that will really encourage that person to follow Christ. One of the first principles that I explain to same-sex attracted people is, first of all, I appreciate the fact that you feel comfortable telling me this, because I realize this is a very personal thing, and some people immediately feel like they're going to be attacked or criticized for simply feeling the temptation. Now, I want to say, though I believe that even feeling that temptation is a result of fallenness. In other words, I feel that it is inherently disordered. I don't think this is a desire, like Adam and Eve would have felt desire for one another before the fall, but I don't think it would have been possible for them to feel same-sex attraction, or if there were anybody of the opposite of the same sex there. I think that's something that happened after the fall. So I do think it's inherently disordered, but we're in a fallen world that is inherently disordered, and so we shouldn't be shocked when someone feels this and expresses this. And so we need to be candid with them and say, okay, what that temptation that you feel is indeed something that Satan wants to use to cause you to fall away from God. He wants you to value your desire more than your desire to follow Christ. On one level, I always explain to same-sex attracted people, you're not special. Don't think for a moment that your struggle is somehow harder than a heterosexual person that is trying to live a celibate lifestyle and go through life single and alone. I mean, their desire to be with someone might be as great as yours. So on one level, don't think that this makes you somehow special or worse or anything like that. This is simply your struggle, and you've got to lay this at the foot of Jesus and say, Lord, I need you to help me defeat this. So encourage them that on one level, this is everyone's struggle in some way, that we all struggle with our sexuality because our sexuality, like every other part of our being, is fallen. And though someone else may not feel same-sex attraction, they still feel the temptation of sexual desire outside of the borders, the boundaries that God has given for it to be expressed. And so I always explain to people, first of all, you have to ask yourself, what is it that you want more? Do you want to satisfy the desires of your flesh more, or do you want to honor Jesus more? Well, one evidence of genuine salvation is that you want to honor the Lord more. It doesn't mean you don't feel temptation, you don't feel desire, but what you really want is to follow Christ. I mean, if there were a button that you could push that would take that away, wouldn't you push it? I mean, if I could push a button that took away all temptation so that I could follow Christ without feeling any temptation whatsoever of any kind, man, I'd push it, because what I want more than anything is to honor and follow him. So I think our desire to honor Christ is evidence of our salvation. I think it is wrong for a pastor to assume, to believe, or to teach that if you really are saved, that you just automatically lose that desire. I just don't think that's realistic. We wouldn't say that to a person that is attracted to the opposite sex. Any married person can still feel sexual attraction to someone else. The issue is not whether or not you feel it. The issue is what you do with it. And this is where, by the power of the Holy Spirit, we yield ourselves to the will of God, to the indwelling Christ, to the power of the Holy Spirit. Over and over, especially in Paul's epistles, he emphasizes our mind and the way we think. He talks about in the book of Romans in chapter 8, especially about being minding the things of the Spirit, not the things of the flesh. And he tells us in Philippians, whatever things are true and lovely and honest and of good reputation, you know, think on these things. We're told to bring every thought captive to Christ. And so much of the Christian life is understanding who we are in Christ and then acting like it. I think you can sort of summarize all the ethical teaching of Paul's epistles in this one sentence: act like what you are. And that's true for any Christian. We have the temptation to act like what we were instead of like who Jesus says we are. We are crucified with Christ. We are risen with Christ. We are seated with him in the heavenly places. We are indwelled by the Holy Spirit. And so much of defeating temptation is reminding ourselves of who we are, that we died with Christ, we're dead to sin, that we're raised to walk in a new way of life, that sin has no more power over us. It's not that this magically takes place and desire is erased and temptation is gone. I don't know anybody like that. I'm certainly not like that. I feel temptation of all kinds, whether it's my pride, my anger, greed, I mean, any number of things, self-righteousness, self-centeredness. And so whatever the temptation, the response has to be the same thing. I want Christ more. I want to think on the things of the Spirit, not on the things of the flesh. And so if a person comes to me with same-sex attraction, I want to encourage them, first of all, to continue to pursue Christ. There are those that say, you know, I don't think I'll ever be attracted to a person of the opposite sex, but I'm willing to live a celibate lifestyle. I'm willing to live in celibacy, to honor Christ. Help me do that. Well, one of the things that you need to help your church do is make sure that families include singles of all kinds in your church, in their homes, and in their, even take somebody with you when you go on a day trip to a museum or something. Invite a single person to come with you and include single people in your life. And at Buck Run, in our community groups, we don't just have a community group for married people and there's another group for single people. We want people of all kinds, young, old, married, single, widowed, in the same community groups, because that is community life. And they all need each other. They all need to contribute to each other. They need to hear from one another. And so I would encourage same-sex attracted people to be around couples, to be around families, in the same way that I would encourage families to reach out to the singles in your congregation. Because what we're doing is provoking one another to love and to good works. And so I want to give hope and encouragement to that person. I want to tell them what a blessing it is to hear them say they want to follow Christ. This is true no matter what the temptation, no matter what the background of any member of my church. If they say to me, here's my struggle, but what I want to do is honor Christ, help me defeat this thing that tempts me. Well, and that's what the church is here for, and that's what we want to do. So I want to get them in the Scripture. I want to get them in prayer, in community groups, in accountability groups. I want our church to minister to them. Again, They're not special. They're not the only ones facing temptation. It's just that's one more kind of temptation that they face. And so we need to be prepared, equipped, compassionate, because I don't think it's right for us to just preach against and not give people the hope, not give people the how to walk through life. Even though you have this struggle, here's how you submit it to Christ. Here's how you live in community with others. Here's how you make yourself accountable and open your life and heart up to others who can help you in walking with Christ. This is just a brief discussion of how to do it, but my encouragement to you is to make sure that you're approachable, accessible, that you're kind and compassionate. We're not letting down the standard. God's standard of sexuality is absolutely clear, that it is that sex is to be expressed only between a husband and a wife within the bonds of marriage. That marriage is for life. We're clear on that. We're not letting down that standard at all. But we want to have compassion on those that are not in that situation or struggle in that situation, so that they are fulfilling their duties to the Lord, to their spouse if they're married, and in singleness, that they're living in celibacy, and that all of us, in whatever situation God has placed us in, that we're being faithful and we're honoring Him, we're honoring one another, we're living out the gospel in our lives so that the Lord Jesus has the glory, because He died to defeat sin. And we want to help each other do that. It's one of the main tasks of the pastor. And when we do that, we're going to pastor well.
1: How do you say, take away the veil? Apo, apo, apocalypsis, apocalypse. So the book of Revelation here, Yom Kippur is the day of the apocalypso, the removing of the veil, and it means in Greek, the apocalypse. I remember one Yom Kippur service, I was a new believer with my father, I went to synagogue with him on Yom Kippur, and the rabbi gets up and begins his Yom Kippur address saying, it starts out, I was driving on the road and I saw a sign that read, the blood of Jesus cleanses us from all sin. I'm thinking, wow, this is amazing. It's Yom Kippur and he's talking about the blood of Jesus. Well, that sign was in front of a church that I was going to. So I'm in the synagogue and I'm going to the church. I'm in the synagogue and he says, I'll never forget what he said though. He said, the Jewish people don't need blood to be cleansed from sin. I'm thinking, really? Have you ever read the Hebrew Bible? The Torah? The law of Moses, the whole thing is based on the atonement. Without the atonement, there's nothing else. Sacrifice. So I went to the synagogue that had the Yom without the Kippur, the day without the atonement. And then I went to the church that had the Kippur without the Yom. It had the atonement, but no day. I'm thinking, wow, this is confusing. But one day it's all going to be together. Yeah, they'll have it all together. But the problem in Judaism is the only way God gave for forgiveness of atonement was the sacrifice. For 2,000 years, there's been no sacrifice. So if you say you're going to go by the law of Moses, you need a sacrifice. And if you say you don't need that, then you're going against the law of Moses. Or if you say, well, that's not needed anymore, then you have to be saying that God made a cosmic change. Because only God can change the covenant that He gave. If He changes a covenant, or fulfills it, we must have a new covenant then. So there's the choice is either come up with the blood or find the new covenant. That's it. 2,000 years the Jewish people have been without the Messiah, without the atonement, and it just so happens that for the same 2,000 years, one came 2,000 years ago as the Messiah and as the atonement. And when He came, also comes what's called the new covenant. So it all comes together. And it was right after He came that the temple just happens to disappear. The altar, the sacrifices, everything, Yom Kippur, the sacrifice, disappears right after He comes. And the rabbis record in their writings that the sign that it would all disappear was given before it disappeared, right around the year 530 AD, which is right around the time that Messiah offered himself up as the final atonement. Book of Hebrews, rabbis, they're actually bearing witness to the book of Hebrews, what it says. Yom Kippur, the most central of all the days God gave, points to all these mysteries, and all these mysteries point to Messiah, only one, Yeshua, known to the world as Jesus. But Yom Kippur also contains the mystery of what is yet to come. See, for those who know, because if you're here, you've known mystery, God set up the entire age as a Hebrew year. So it all begins with the first celebration, Passover, Messiah dies on the cross. Goes through every single one in order, Pentecost, right in order, Hebrew holiday, all that. And so what we are now in are the autumn holy days, which are a mystery to most of the church, only because it hasn't been prophetically fulfilled. Messiah fulfilled the atonement, but there's a prophetic mystery to each of the feasts, and Yom Kippur is yet to come. Prophetically, there is a day, Yom Kippur, what I say it's called the day. There is a day that is coming in the end times. Yom Kippur, as it's the central day of the Bible, is going to be the central day of the end times. It is the day of the end. Today we're going to see what Yom Kippur points to, mystery, about what is yet to come, end times. And focus, there are deep things here, profound, that we're going to open. With regard to salvation, that's fulfilled. But with regard to prophecy, Yom Kippur is the day. Is the day. In 1948, Israel came back into the world according to the prophets of the Bible. According to God's prophecy, it all said it had to happen. It happened. 1948. Why? Because Israel has an appointment. They didn't just come back to fulfill prophecy. They have an appointment with God. Yom Kippur is one of the Moedim. Try it. Moedim. Moedim, you might want to know it. That's the plural word of Moed. Means the appointed time of God. And Leviticus 23 says, these are the Moedim. These are the appointed times. Well, Yom Kippur is the day of the Moedim. So why is Israel back in the land? Because they have an appointment, a Moed, an appointed meeting with God that is yet to come. 1967, Israeli soldiers enter the gates of Jerusalem. Six-day war. Israel comes back to Jerusalem. Why? Because there's only one city on earth through which Messiah can come back and will come back when the Jews go back. So we know he's not coming until then. It happened. But also, there's only one city on earth that Yom Kippur can be fulfilled. Not in Hackensack, not in Rome, but in Jerusalem. It's the city of the sacrifice. Israel is back, came back to the Temple Mount. They're in charge of the Temple Mount. They've given it into the Muslim authority, which is kind of crazy that they did, but they did. But they are still in charge over it. Why? Because the Temple Mount is the place of the temple, and the temple must be rebuilt according to prophecy. Because, you know, now you don't have to get into, okay, wait, the sacrifice is there, but it says they'll have sacrifice. But even in the kingdom, it talks about a temple, Ezekiel, but not to be saved, but to memorialize what has been. Messiah is the sacrifice, past, present, and future. But the temple must be rebuilt even for the end time prophecies to come true. That's the temple. Talks about the Antichrist coming in. There has to be a Holy of Holies. Israel has never returned to the land without building the temple. Never. And the ultimate day of the temple is Yom Kippur. And the New Testament requires that prophecy that in that day, that there will be an abomination in the temple set up in this place. So it's all got to come back. Now there is a Dome of the Rock, as you know. There are Muslim things on there. One of them might be right on the Holy of Holies. So how could it ever be moved? Or how could they ever build a temple without a third world war? We don't know how. But God knows how. It was impossible for Israel to come back, but they're back. So God knows how to do that against odds. Amazing that all of a sudden there are now organizations in Israel to rebuild the temple. There are societies training the priesthood, the sons of Aaron. Why? Because they have to have a priesthood to officiate and on Yom Kippur. In Hebrew, the priesthood called the Kohanim, the sons of Aaron. You can't have Yom Kippur without a temple, really, biblically. You can't have a temple without a priesthood, and you can't have the priesthood without Kohanim. Kohanim are the descendants of Aaron. But for 2,000 years, there's been no records of who is from the tribes and who is from Aaron, except by the last name. There are certain names that indicate priesthood, or that the father passed it down to the son and said, we are of the priest. That's the only way. So in Israel, you cannot, it's illegal to change your name to a priestly name because they want to preserve that. But amazing thing, in the late 20th century, man has acquired the ability to identify genes. So they did studies and they found out that there is a priestly gene in the DNA. And that priestly gene goes back about 3,000 years ago to one man. That's just about the time where Aaron lived, the high priest, the brother of Moses. It traces it all there. And the thing is, what they found out is those people with those names and or who have been told by their fathers generation to generation, overwhelmingly, they're likely to have this priestly gene in them. When I first went to Israel on the first tour that I led years ago, we're in the old city, and they took us to a place where they had models of the temple, what had been and what was yet to come. And a woman was leading the tour through this kind of museum, and she was Orthodox, European accent, speaking passionately about the temple that is yet to come. And at one point she asked a question, and I'm just a face in the crowd. She didn't know, you know, because we weren't, it was just, there was a crowd of people there. And I answered it, and she says across the room, she says, you're a Kohen, you're a priest, you're from Aaron. And everybody looked at each other because there's no way she would be. I thought she said, how do you know that? I said, well, my name. And she said, no, how did I know that? I said, that's kind of strange. So at the end, I go up to the lady and I said, do you do this? Does this happen? Is this the kind of thing you do here? She said, no, it has never happened before. Then she asked me if I was from Israel or from America, or like, meaning, was I with the believers? She knew it was a crowd of believers, or was I an Israeli who wandered off the street? And I said, I'm from America. She knew I was with them, I was a believer. She looked at me and she says, I'm very upset, and walked away. Because she had to make sense of what just happened. Here she's the keeper of these things of the temple, and the problem was, what happened wasn't natural, it was supernatural. So here's the thing, if Jesus wasn't the Messiah, then, as she thinks, Orthodox, that he's a false Messiah, then why would she supernaturally, by the Spirit of God, be told that one of his followers is a priest? But if the Spirit of God came on her,

some man who used to be his bus driver in Israel when he did tours. And the guy says, come, I want to show you something. He's an Israeli. Takes us to the archaeological site. Turns out, takes us underground. Turns out to be the house of the priests in Israel. From the time of Messiah in the second temple. That's where the priests were, the quarters. And this is how. So we're there. And it overlooks the Temple Mount. And we come outside after we're finished. We come outside. I look. And we were underground. And where the priests were, underground, that we just walked out of, right above it, the same building, is where that woman gave me that supernatural word. Over the priests, where they were. God preserved the priesthood genetically that they would be there for the last days. As the Kohanim have to oversee the appointed times of God and in the temple, even that day. The mystery of Yom Kippur has profound ramifications for Judaism and the church. You see, it was the absence of this one holy day that transformed Judaism to what it is today. It was the absence of Yom Kippur. It created rabbinical Judaism. Rabbinical Judaism was born out of the fact that there was no more sacrifice, no more temple, no more priesthood. In 70 AD, the temple was destroyed. There was no more way to keep Yom Kippur. So what happened? The most central day, the rabbis gathered in a place called Yavna. They came up with a new Judaism, a makeshift one, a backup to cover the fact that there was no more atonement. They said, we don't need any more sacrifices. Instead of sacrifices, they're going to be replaced by mitzvahs, which means good deeds. Well, the Bible doesn't say you can do that. We are to be of good deeds, but it doesn't say you can do that. So instead of the Kohanim priests, we're going to focus on the rabbis. Instead of the temple, synagogue. And we won't be bound. Our faith is not bound to the land anymore, because we're going to be all over the world, because they're all being scattered. Instead of being saved by the blood of the sacrifice, the mercy of God, we're going to focus on trying to be good. So Judaism became rabbinical Judaism because of Yom Kippur lacking. Away from the temple, scattered through the world, but it's all linked to the absence of the Yom Kippur and the temple. But that means a change is coming. Because when they rebuild that temple, it means Judaism has to be transformed. You can't have rabbinical Judaism and the temple. So it's going to change back the sacrifice. And even a Judaism based on the nations, now it's going to be a Judaism linked to Israel again and Jerusalem again. But it's not just that, it's the church. The church was affected by it too. You see, when Israel was destroyed, ancient nation, and the temple was destroyed, it changed the church too. Why? Because the church was originally centered in Jerusalem. And even when it scattered out to the nations, the word went all out to all peoples, the mother church was in Jerusalem. The apostles, the disciples were in Jerusalem, sending words, sending teaching, sending messengers. But when the temple was destroyed, there was a cutoff. And much of the church started losing its roots. And instead of Jerusalem, they started going to Rome. And so it became a separated thing. So the church has been separated from Israel for 2,000 years, but that is ending. When Israel came back, that's part of the ending of that. Now the church and Israel, true believers and Israel, are closer together than they have ever been since the time of Jesus. And so it's coming back. And when they came back to Jerusalem in 1967, it was even more an explosion of prophecy. You know, that also brought forth revival. There was the Jesus movement. All that was linked in 1967 as the Jewish people returned to Jerusalem. And Jewish people started coming back. And the church started coming back to Israel all together. What does the Yom Kippur have to do with the end? What happens on Yom Kippur? The Jewish people confess their sins. Now think about this. They repent. Teshuva. It's a time of repentance and confession, getting back to God, coming back to God. But think about it. It doesn't happen at the beginning of the sacred year. It only happens at the end of the sacred year. People, you think that they've heard it's New Year's around. It's not New Year's. This is the end of the sacred year in the Bible. So what does that mean? The mystery is, it's telling you, the Jewish people don't
come back to God at the beginning of the year. They come at the end of the year. So they will not come back at the beginning of the age. They will come back at the end of the age. At the end of the age, it is appointed for the Jewish people to come back to God as a whole. I mean, there are now Jewish people coming back to the Lord, but at the end, they're all coming back. At the end, those who are left, the remnant, shall be saved. All Israel shall be saved. What did Paul say? He spoke of that day that Israel shall be saved. That's at the end, though. Repentant, coming back comes at the end. What happens on Yom Kippur? So Yom Kippur is like a shadow of that day. Every year, it's a shadow of what's going to happen at the end. And so what happens? What? They're coming back to something. What do you do on Yom Kippur? They confess their sins. They confess that. Now, all the first believers were Jewish, but then it faded away. But the day is waiting for the end, the day when they come back, and they're going to confess their sins at the day. What the ultimate one is that we turned away from our Messiah. In the end, the Jewish people return to God. They return to Messiah. They come out. What is Yom Kippur? It's about coming back to God. Well, God is, and Messiah and God are one, so it's going to be coming back to Messiah and coming back to God. The nation of Israel will itself confess its sin before God. And so it's written in the prophet Hosea, the children of Israel shall dwell for many days without a king, without a prince, without, basically, I'm paraphrasing, without a temple, saying that that's the last 2,000 years. They're going to dwell, wander the earth. But after many days, which in the Bible means many, many, many days, they shall return. Now that word return in Hebrew not only means return, they return to the land, yes, but the same word also means repentance. They will return to God. After many days, they shall return to the land, to Jerusalem, and then to God. They shall return, it says, and they will come trembling to the Lord and to his goodness and to David, their king. David, their king. David's dead. That was a way of speaking in the Bible of the Messiah, son of David. In the end, what's it saying? At the last days, the Jewish people will come back to the land. They will come back to God, and they will come back to their Messiah. When they realize, they look at Isaiah 53, and they stop denying what it's about. When it says, he carried our sorrows, he was afflicted, he was struck by God. For our sins, the punishment that brings us peace fell on him, and by his stripes we are healed. The Lord, the stroke that was due to my people, he died for. Amazing thing. There exists in a Yom Kippur prayer book that's been used for centuries all over the synagogues. They may have put this out. They may have censored this now. But it's in the book. I have one of them. And it's, listen to what it says on Yom Kippur. Listen. This is what they say. I mean, they probably don't do it now, but into the 20th century, it's in the prayer book. Our righteous Messiah has left us. Left us. I thought you were waiting for him to come the first time. Has left us. We are horror stricken. We have none to justify us. Messiah's going to justify us. Our sins and the yoke of our transgressions he carries. Who is wounded because of our sins? Who are you talking about? He carries on his shoulders the burdens of our sins. Who are you talking about? To find forgiveness for our iniquities. For by his stripes we shall be healed. On Yom Kippur, from the Jewish rabbinical prayer book, highest holy day. I mean, God can make it obvious, you know. I mean, here it is, what's missing, the atonement, and look at what they're saying. Amazing. Because one, it admits Isaiah 53 is talking about the Messiah. Two, it speaks of Messiah who suffers for our sins. Three, it speaks about Messiah who already came. Four, it speaks about a Messiah who's separated from Israel. And five, it links it all together to Yom Kippur and the death of the sacrifice. What happens on Yom Kippur also? You see that veil? The veil, you have a veil, barriers opened up. The veil is gone on Yom Kippur. When Messiah died, fulfilling that, the veil was actually torn apart. The veil is gone. Well, in that final day, that day of days, the barrier is going to be broken. When the Jewish people come back to Messiah, the barrier is going to be gone. The way is going to be open.
the barrier between the Jewish people and God for the first, but even the barrier between the church and Israel totally gone. One. The veils are removed on that day. They will see him face to face. How do you say veil in Greek? Kalupsis. Kalupsis. Like eclipse. Eclipse. Calypso. Kalupsis. How do you say take away the veil? Apocalypsis. Apocalypse. So the book of Revelation here, Yom Kippur, is the day of the apocalypso, the removing of the veil, and it means in Greek the apocalypse. The apocalypse means the revealing also. Reveal. It means the taking away of the veil. Revelation. Book of Revelation. Apocalypse. Yom Kippur. The veil will be removed. Paul says it's waiting to the day the veil is removed. And they will see Messiah. And on Yom Kippur is the only day man and God face to face. Well, on that day, it's going to be face to face. Face to face. That's the day. Messiah, Israel, the world. How will they meet him? How does God appear on Yom Kippur? He appears in the cloud of incense. On that day, he will appear on the cloud. He will come, the Son of Man, you will see him coming on the cloud. On that day, on the clouds of heaven. Think about what happens. This is deep. Think about, but I have faith in you. I have some doubts, but I have faith in you. No. Think about what happens on Yom Kippur. The priest goes to the altar, he confesses his sins, applies the blood, and the people are blessed. The people's sins are forgiven when he comes to the altar, confesses the sin. And his own sin is part of that. Israel, well, think about this now. Israel was called to be the priestly nation. You are, if you're born again, you're grafted into that, you're a royal priesthood as well. But they're the priestly nation, so think about that. They're the priests. So at the end, when they come to Messiah, they're coming to the altar. They're coming to the cross. It's the altar. They're coming to the altar. When that priest comes to the altar, and they're going to confess their sins and apply the blood, and when they do, when the priest does it, the rest of the nation is blessed. When Israel does it, the whole world is going to be blessed. When the Jewish people, when Israel comes, you know when they do that, you know what's going to happen? When they say Baruch Haba, when they say you are, when they do that, the whole world is going to be blessed. Going to be blessed. You see, some people, most people don't know. Strangely, Yom Kippur has a link in Jewish tradition to a wedding, to the Hebrew marriage. In fact, sometimes bride and grooms fast on the day of your prayer, and they wear white. You wear white on Yom Kippur. Well, on one hand, the Day of Atonement is about coming together. It's about man and God coming together. That's like a marriage. But also, what happens on Yom Kippur that happens on the wedding? The veil is removed. The bride's veil is removed. And so again, we go back to that apocalypsis. You think apocalypse. So for many people, they fear the apocalypse, but for us, the apocalypse is the removing is a wedding day. It's the day of the bride and groom. Revelation, the bride has made herself ready and the bridegroom is coming.

0: 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That's the sound of your classmate forwarding a picture from your profile to everyone he knows. A college student downloading all your pictures to his hard drive. 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Some guys posting graphic comments about your body and what they do with it. 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
6: There's been so

Winter rains, like the spring rains that water the earth. We know that in all things God works for the good of those who love him, who have been called according to his purpose. He is the truth. He is the way. He is the life. And as long as we understand that principle, we will remain connected to the vine.

0: that in order to be ultimately, fully, completely, and totally fulfilled in life, you have to be able to get in God's path. I want to pause a minute and get every believer in here to throw your hands up and say, God, I want to get in your path. If I'm not in your path, I want you to move me. If I'm not in your path, I want you to push me. If I'm not in your path, I want you to lead me. But God, God, God, I've been off course sometime. I went down the wrong road sometime. I made a wrong turn sometime. I got into trouble sometime. I took a detour sometime. But now that I've come to my senses, Lord, I want you to lead me, guide me. I'm trying to find my way to your... Trust me, people say, get in God's path. I was reading my Bible, Sarah, and I started to realize that most of the people in the New Testament that received a miracle in the Gospels got the miracle because they got in God's path. The woman with the issue of blood, if she'd have been a street over, I'm going to say that again because I don't think you got it. If she'd have been one block over, she would have bled to death. The reason that her starch was stopped was she got in God's Bartimaeus would have died a blind man if he would have been in the wrong alley, but he got his sight because he got in God's path. The 10 lepers would have died of leprosy, but tell somebody, say, get in the path, get in the path, get in the path. David says this, he said, lead me in a plain path because of my enemies. In other words, there are too many people that want me to fail. So I want you to lead me in a plane. Y'all ain't got no enemies. Lead me. They're just waiting on me to lose everything I got. God, lead me in a plane. Lead me in a plane path because of my enemies. My enemies round about me, such as breathe out cruelty. I want to be in your path.
1: I wonder if I were just to ask, do you know of anything in your life right now that God has told you to do or not to do that you have still left undone? You know, intending to obey God is not obedience. We haven't obeyed God until we've done the thing that He's asked us to do. Matthew 23:1-4. Then Jesus said to the crowds and to His disciples, the teachers of the law and the Pharisees sit in Moses' seat. So you must be careful to do everything they tell you, but don't do what they do, for they preach, but they do not practice. They tie up heavy, cumbersome loads and put them on other people's shoulders, but they themselves are not willing to lift a finger to help them. They didn't practice what they preached. Jesus himself humbled himself to be a servant, and the Amplified Bible says that he became extremely obedient even unto the death on the cross. We should not just aim toward being obedient, but to be extremely obedient. We have been set free from legalism. We don't need to follow every little jot and tittle of the law, but if I'm going to err on one side or the other, I'd rather be a little bit, don't want to be legalistic, but let's just say I'd rather be go to that extreme than I would to just think that nothing matters and I can do whatever I want to. Today we live under grace. And grace is wonderful, but that doesn't mean that we can just do whatever we want to do, and because we know God is forgiving and that He's kind.
2: Many times we don't realize that God is speaking to us. We have an impression on the inside, a prompting to be good to someone. That's not random, that's God talking to us. Or you're in a situation and you feel an unrest, an uneasiness. On the surface, it seems fine. Looks like a good opportunity, but down in here, an alarm is going off. Something's saying, it's not right, stay away. That's not just your nerves. It's not just you being overly cautious. That's God wanting to protect you. When you feel these impressions, these promptings, don't ignore it. Don't talk yourself out of it, just obey. If you'll follow that still small voice, it says in Psalms that God will lead you down the best path for your life. In the book of Deuteronomy, God gave Moses the Ten Commandments and different instructions to follow. Then God said to the Israelites, "Don't add or subtract to what I've given you, just obey." God was saying, don't debate it, don't reason it out, don't overanalyze it, just do what I'm asking you to do. And too often, we feel these impressions. We have a knowing on the inside, but we dismiss it, think, I'll do that later. We override it. I feel an unrest, but it looks like a good opportunity. Or we overanalyze it. That couldn't be for me. That doesn't make sense. No, don't talk yourself out of it. Don't come up with excuses. God is saying to us what he said to the Israelites, just obey. Friends, God knows what he's doing. He can see things that we can't see. Don't talk yourself out of it. When you obey that still small voice, God will use you to brighten people's day. And here's the key. Anytime you obey, a blessing will always follow. You'll never be good to someone else without God being good back to you. I'm asking you today to just obey. Don't try to figure it out. Don't overanalyze it. Just do what you know God's asking you to do. Pay attention to the still small voice. Start listening with your inner ear. God wants to whisper secrets, give you inside information that will propel you towards your destiny. If you'll do this, I believe and declare, God is going to lead you down the best path for your life. You're going to see favor, increase, promotion, healing, vindication, the fullness of your destiny.
3: Now, what is the greatest enemy to obedience? Partial obedience is the greatest enemy to obedience, because if I say, well, God told me, for example, God told me to give a tithe, and so I gave at least 5%. Well, you say, well, isn't that obedience? Obedience is doing what he says, when he says, why he says, how he says, where he says, or whatever it might be. It isn't partial. And I think a lot of people live out their lives, watch this, and they trust Jesus as their Savior. And a lot of times it's because nobody taught them. And so they do some things that they believe that are right and good. And then there's some things they know that really doesn't fit who they are as followers of Jesus Christ. And so you ask them, are you a Christian? Yes. Are you an obedient Christian? Yes. And they can name you all the things that they do partially or sort of or sometimes. But obedience says, I do what he says, when he says, but whatever he reason he says, where he says, or with whom if someone else is involved. But I see so many Christians who really believe that they're walking in the Spirit of God, who are allowing things in their life that absolutely are not of God, could not possibly be of God, and they rationalize it. And rationalization is Satan's attempt to keep you off base in your relationship to him. If I want God's best in my life, I must be obedient to him.
4: Scripture that says that God is working in us to will and to do his good pleasure. When you realize that you don't have to do everything on your own, and if it gets done, it's only because of your ability. When you realize that is not always the case, but that it's God who's working in you, it's God who's preparing you. If you will get into agreement with God, God can do amazing things in our lives. But God needs our yes. He needs to hear our yes. When I think about how that yes kicked in and gave me the power to be able to do that, it was a very much of a learning experience for me. Because see, I didn't realize at the time that God was up to something. But when I look back, I realize that yes was one step closer to my destiny. That yes was one step closer to the next step. Listen to what it says in 2 Corinthians 1:20. It says, for no matter how many promises God has made, they are yes in Christ. And so through him, we speak the amen. Through him, who speaks the amen? Who speaks the yes? We speak the yes. God's promises are going to stand forever. They will remain. But He is looking for us to say yes. He is looking for us to take that step of faith, to say, God, I'm all in, no matter what it looks like. Hey, what in the world does yes look like to you today? What does it look like to you today? What does your yes look like when you think about God? Yes, God, I'm going to forgive the people that hurt me. Yes, God, I'm going to trust you in this very difficult time, God. I am all in with you, God, knowing that you can bring about favor in my situation. Yes, God, I'm going to begin to reach out to people. Even if I don't feel like I have time, God, I know that you can make up that time for me.

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1: The qualities of a kingdom father. And this is a very important subject because we need to deal with this from the point of view of understanding how God thinks about men and about fathers. If you are a young teenage boy today, I want you to take notes. Because it's important for you as a young teenager to understand what to expect from yourself as a man. If you are an adult male and you are married, this is going to be an opportunity for you to take some notes on how to improve your fatherhood. If you are a woman here today, married or unmarried, take double notes. Why? Because you got to identify what a real man looks like. And some of y'all are looking for one, and I'm going to tell you how to find one. If you get this particular session, you can identify the qualities that you need in a man. Now, if you are married and your husband is in the house, this session is going to help you to keep him on tap. It's going to remind you to remind him, here's what I expect from a man who is walking in the kingdom of God. If you are divorced, you're going to see how to protect yourself in the future from making any mistakes again by getting the kind of qualities you need to understand what it takes to be a real father. We're going to talk about discovering the characteristics of a real father. And this goes for all men, whether you are married or unmarried, all men are fathers. Let's deal with this first of all. I'm going to begin by talking about the greatest example of fatherhood, and that is the relationship of Jesus Christ to his own father, which is God himself. We talk about kingdom fathers today because there are two worlds on one planet. The planet is called Earth, but there are two worlds here. The word world is the word cosmos in the Greek language in the New Testament. And the word world means ruling influence. Write that down, please. World doesn't mean earth. It means ruling influence. It also means governing influence. Write both statements down. The word world means what? Ruling influence and governing influence. So whenever you see the word world in the Bible anywhere, it's not talking about the earth. It's talking about influence. The earth is completely pure. The earth is not evil. Evil occurs in the influences on the earth. The word that is used for world is the word K-O-S-M-O-S. Not C, but K in the Greek language in the Bible. And it's referring to what? Ruling influence or governing influence. This word also is translated as, surprisingly, kingdom. Kingdom. A kingdom is a government that influences a territory. So the word world means governing influence. A kingdom then is the government that influences a territory. There are two kingdoms on this one planet. One is called the kingdom of darkness. The other is called the kingdom of light. It doesn't mean that there's a kingdom that works in the dark areas. The word darkness means ignorance. The Greek word for darkness is ignorance. The other word is light, and it means knowledge. So there is a kingdom that operates on ignorance, one that operates on knowledge. The one that operates on knowledge is called the kingdom of light, the other the kingdom of darkness. Now Satan is called the prince of darkness. Prince means ruler. He rules the earth on the basis of ignorance. When people don't know, that's when Satan runs their lives. Your ignorance, therefore, is your most dangerous enemy. What you don't know is killing you.

0: Period. But notice, Satan is called the prince or the ruler of darkness, ignorance, but Jesus is called the light of the world. Interesting title. Light means what? Knowledge, revelation, truth. So Christ rules by knowledge. He brings light into your life. He brings information, knowledge into your life. So when we talk about fathers of the kingdom of God, we're talking about men who are under the influence of the kingdom or the rulership governing authorities of God. God never intended for any male, any man to be under the kingdom of darkness. He never intended that. You were not supposed to get married in darkness. But some men are married in darkness. They're ignorant. And most women marry dark men. Hello? I've met a lot of white men who are very dark. And I've met a lot of black men who are very light, like me. Full of knowledge. What you want to do is, you want to do what Paul says. Walk in the light as he is in the light. Then you'll have what? Fellowship. You can get along with people when you are both in the same light. Now, if you are in light and you marry a woman who's in darkness, then you are unequally yoked. And it happens all the time. Even doing business. Huh? You might be in light and your business partner in darkness and you ain't speaking the same language. Different values, different convictions, different morals. That's why it's important for you young men to marry women who are under the same teaching you're getting. Sometimes you go looking for men, for women, or whatever. Some of you women go looking for boys out there because they you know, can't find nobody in church. Well, you'll be amazed what you try to bring in church afterwards. You don't be a man of light and go in darkness looking for something. You want to be in the kingdom of light. The kingdom of darkness will destroy you. So a kingdom father is a father who's under the influence of God's government. Let's talk then about the introduction of this kingdom. The first person to introduce the kingdom back to earth is Jesus Christ. In Matthew 8, verse 42, I want to read this verse with you, and you can go with me to the board and write this down in your notes. It says in Matthew 8, 42, Christ began to talk about the priority he placed on his Father. So I want the men to listen carefully because I want to show you how Jesus wants all men to think about fatherhood. He goes in verse 42 and says, if God was your father, you would love me, for I came from my father, and now I am here. Jesus is stating here, I am a product of my father. Now, it's amazing that Mary carried Jesus for 9 months. But Jesus refused to say he came from her. How come most men talk about their mothers all the time? When there's a big game somewhere, basketball, football, and as soon as the game is over, the media puts a mic in one of the men's face, you know, the MVP player, and he says, what do you say? He says, I want to thank my mom. You never hear them thank their fathers. Christ begins by saying, I appreciate Mary. She did a great job laboring me for 9 months, but I came from my father. In other words, you will carry the genes, not of your mother, but of your father. The powerful father dictates the quality of a son. Matthew 8:44, he goes on to say, you belong to your father, the devil. He's referring to the people who were criticizing him. And you want to carry out your father's desire. He was a murderer from the beginning, and he is a liar and the father of lies. He's referring to satanic influence. By the way, the words up there should actually be stepfather. It's important. Write that down, please. Jesus says, you are of your stepfather, the devil. You see, originally, Satan is no man's father. If you have children, and they are from your loins, and then I come and take over your house, and begin to take over your kids, they call me your stepfather, don't they? But that's exactly what happened to man. Man was created by God. God was his father. And in Genesis 3, man left the house and became under the influence of another father. Christ says, that father is your stepfather. He's the devil. And he says, you belong to your father and you want to do the desires of your father. The power of a father influences the behavior of a child. You are not naturally evil, but you've picked up the spirit of a stepfather who is evil. Notice it says he's a liar from the beginning. He taught us how to lie real good. We do what our father taught us. But look at this next statement here. Jesus begins to speak about his father, John 20, verse 17. And he says, do not hold on to me. He's referring to Mary, of course. He's just resurrected. And he says, before I go, he says, I go to my father, and he says, instead, to my brothers, go to them and tell them that I am going to my father and to their father now. Referring to God. Jesus came to do one thing, to restore the hearts of the children back to their original father. Now, this statement is made after the resurrection. This is the statement he made, the first statement he made about ministry to Mary. She's about to touch his body. And he said, don't touch me yet. I'm about to ascend to my father. He says, and tell my disciples, I am now going to my father, and now he is your father again. What Jesus did was destroyed the power of the stepfather. And he restored the influence of the original father. Let me tell you what I love about this whole thinking of Jesus. You have the genes of your father, not your stepfather. Your genetics come from your father. So even though you might be behaving like a stepfather, your genetic coding is your biological father. So Christ was giving us one of the biggest announcements man ever heard. He's saying, look, not only have I broken the influence of your stepfather, but I've restored you back to your genetic heritage. Holiness is natural for man. The only problem is he's been living in an unholy house with unholy influence. That's why when we obey God, we live longer. We come back to our original environment. Let me stress this next statement, please. I'm going to give you a list to write down very quickly. The statement is about how Jesus lived his life connected to his father. This changed my life when I understood this. He referred to his father. Number one, men, write this down, please, for his identity. He says, I and my father are one. He got his identity from his father. He didn't get his identity from some superhero or some sports figure. He got his identity from his father. God wants men to get their ID from their fathers. Most men get their ID from their mothers. Because the father ain't in the house most of the time. What a tragedy, huh? One of my friends taught a seminar here some years ago. He says that the men of our Western culture are feminized. It doesn't mean they are effeminate. It means they are feminized. Feminized means a man that was brought up by a woman. So he thinks like a woman. He responds like a woman. He actually lives mentally like a woman. His mother is a woman. All his school teachers were women. His Sunday school teachers are women. His boss is a woman. And then he marries a woman. He's in big trouble, woman trouble. And then the woman demands from him manhood. Most men identify with their mothers. That's not right. It's not right. Jesus identified with his father. Secondly, he got his work from his father. One of his favorite statements was this: I came to do the work my father gave me to do. He got his work ethic from his father. Here's what he says about his father again in the book of John. He says, my father is always working, and therefore I am working. Listen to me, men. As a man, you need to teach your son and your daughter the power of work. Listen to him. He says, my father is always working and I am working. When a man is lazy, he's messing up someone's husband. That's a deep statement. A lazy man is a dangerous grandfather. Christ was a hard-working man because he said his father was a hard-working father. Number three, he got his purpose from his father. He said, for this cause came I into the world, to do the will of my father. I want to stress to you young men, I know you got influences from all different quarters coming at you, but don't you take your father lightly. Talk to your father about his dreams. Because God gave you birth to assist your father in his dreams. Christ was sensitive to the fact that he was born to fulfill his father's desires. How many men wish their sons would follow them in their business? And most sons go off and let their friends determine their business. Successful families always carry this mentality. Joshua and sons. But in our culture, we don't see too many unsons around. Because somehow our kids just don't get the revelation that what is started by your father belongs to them. You ain't got to start anew and start all over again and try to create a new wheel. Your family becomes your continuation of your heritage. He got his purpose from his father. And number four, he got his heritage from his father. He said, I belong to my father. I know where I came from and I know where I'm going. Where do you get your heritage from, young man? When you stand in the midst of your environment, can you tell them, my family doesn't do that? My family don't live like that. My family don't act like this. I have a heritage. How many of us as young men are ashamed of our good parents? I know alcoholic parents, and the kids are ashamed to even see them. They're drunk on the streets. They're high on drugs. They look filthy. And these kids don't even want to associate with those parents. And some of you got some good parents and still don't want to associate with them either. Christ says, I am from my father. He's my heritage. Good heritage. Number five, he got his power from his father. Boy, I like this one. He got his power from. He says, my father strengthens me, and I can do the work my father gave me to do. How many of us get our power from our father? You know, a good father gives his credit to his children. I walk into the bank many times as a young man, and they would say, who's your daddy? And I tell them, they'd say, oh yes, you can come on and we can help you. Why? My father's power opened doors for me. Don't cut off your father. Your father has already paved the way for you young women and young men to protect you from a lot of problems. A good father keeps a good name so he can make a way of power for his children. Number six, he got his authority from his father. You know, sometimes a good father can be avoided by a son. I'm talking about the reputation of a father. But let me tell you something. Notice what Jesus said. Jesus says, I didn't come to do my will, but my father's will. He says, I came in my father's name. Wouldn't it be wonderful wherever you go that you can associate with someone who has already made the credibility possible? That's what fathers do. Everything you do, sir, is setting up your grandchild. Your authority should come from your father. The next one is your legitimacy. You know, I remember when I put my kids in college, I went to the same college. And I walked into the business office and everybody knew me. because I was involved in the school in a leadership role in the university. And when I went there, just a few months ago, we were going through the process of getting them all worked up, you know, and getting their grades and paying the bills. And everyone in the office knew me. And they treated my kids a little differently from the other kids because of my name. They didn't allow us to go on lines. They didn't allow us to go. They took us in the back to an office. And sometimes you feel like, am I cheating? No, you ain't cheating. You're using the authority and the hard work of credibility to lay down by your father. How do you think we get to go to God? Not in your name. You've been fathered by Jesus. And he's been fathered by God. And now he says he's making his father your father. You can't lose no matter how you try to lose, huh? His legitimacy came from his father. If you feel illegitimate today, I'm telling you, you qualified as God as your father. You are not illegitimate. There's no such thing as an illegitimate child, only illegitimate parents. Every child is perfect in God's eyes. I've never seen a baby commit adultery. So children are not to walk around guilty, feeling as if they are illegitimate. You are not illegal. They tried to make Jesus Christ himself feel like he was a bastard. One time they actually used the word. They said, we know who our father is, but who are your father, they said. And then he said, you don't know my father. They said, oh yes, we do. Then they said, Abraham is our father. He said, before Abraham was, I got a father. If you don't know who your real father is today, I want you to say just like Christ says, before my father was, I am. Next, he got his destiny from his father. He said, I knew where I came from, I knew where I'm going. And then he got his family from his father. Very important here. One time they asked him, would you like to see your mother and your brothers and sisters outside to see you? And he was in a meeting. He sent a message back. He said, tell them, who is my mother and my brother and my sister? He said, is it not these that the Father gave me? Who are your real family? They're the ones that the Father gave you. By the way, we got to be careful, therefore, how we create an environment for our children. Because we create the family that they consider their family. And then he got, finally, his message from his father. This one blew my mind. How many times I heard myself say, my mother and my father always says, where do you get your message from? Jesus said, I only speak what I hear my father say. I only speak what I hear my father say. The average person in this room, perhaps 40% of this great audience, cannot say that. I got what I know from my father. Very few people can say that. A real father communicates to his children his philosophy, his values, his morals, and his message. And the children begin to repeat that in their lifetime. How many young men learn to curse from their fathers? Huh? Or learn to tell dirty stories from their father? Or learn to handle their drink from their father? How many times have I heard stories in my office of a young man who's an alcoholic and he's 30 years old. And I ask him, how in the world did you become an alcoholic? He said, well, when I was 15, my father took me out on the bar stool with all of his big friends in a smelly club. And he said, son, tonight I want to teach you to be a man. And he set me in that smoky bar room and said, son, here's your first drink. Now hold it down. I'm going to teach you to be a man. What a message to communicate to a son. He says, I drank it and I choked. It burned me. My tongue was messed up. And my father says, you sissy, keep it down, son. Keep it down. You got to be a man. You got to keep your liquor down. Training an alcoholic. Son, here's the first cigarette and don't cough. What message do you give your son? We need fathers who teach their sons the right message so their sons can walk away with a message from their father that they can give to their sons. Jesus got all that from his father. He expressed his need, his dependency, his submission to his father. I want you to understand that he is the greatest model of sonship. Let's read this in John 8. This is amazing. Every man in here should remember this verse as the example of a real son to fatherhood. And that includes your pastors. If you are a member of this organization and of this local fellowship, I am your father. Pastor Richard is your father. And no matter how old you are, if you submit to us, this is the attitude you should have right here. And you young men whose father's still alive and you're living in their confines, this is your attitude. Now let's read the attitude of a good son. It says, but he who sent me is reliable, and what I heard from him, I tell the world. Let me ask you, young men, do you tell your friends what your father teaches you? It's a serious question. Young men cursing foul language in your presence, and you know that your father don't tolerate that, what do you say to them? Excuse me, sir, I don't appreciate cursing in my company. Get out of my car. Do you say that, or are they cursing the car in your father's car? I tell the world the message my father tells me. Number two, they did not understand that he was telling them about his father. Who was he telling them about? His father. He talks about his daddy. Christ had a mother for 33 and a half years and never talked about her. It was his father he talked about. We need to be fathers who are so influential in our children's lives that they talk about us more than their mother. Clap. That's a good place to clap. Let me tell you why. The mothers are always talked about because the fathers are usually absent. Even the ones who are in the house are usually absent. We need to begin to pick up this wonderful principle of Jesus. The next one. So Jesus said, when you have lifted up the Son of Man, then you will know that I am the one I claim to be, and that I do nothing of myself, watch this, but I speak only what the Father has taught me. The one who sent me is with me. He has not left me alone, for I always do what pleases my Father. You know, that is an incredible difference here. Most men have been trained to please their mother. Usually because their father ain't around to please. And secondly, if they got a father somewhere in their lives, what he's doing, they really don't know if they could live up to that standard. It also tells me that the heart of a male is really to please his father. Because he can't find him, he usually tries to please his mother. But even after he pleases his mother, he still hungers for the desire to please his father. There are so many men today who are looking for their father just to tell their father, please tell me I'm a man. By the way, psychologically speaking and experientially speaking, a man doesn't feel like he's a man until a father tells him he is. A woman can never make you a man. You desire to please your father. Even the women here, your desire is to please your father. And if you can't find him, then you try and please your husband or your boyfriend. That's why a lot of young women have sex with their boyfriends. They want to please the father image. And sometimes young men play on that. If you love me, you'll let me. So her desire is to please this male image. And so she opens her legs and compromises her values. We want to please the father. Men, if you've got a good father, and you know he's a good man, make it your job to do what pleases him. If he tells you something, or he suggests something, try and please him. That's a good father. A good father pleases his father. You know, my father was with me yesterday. We had a men's meeting here last night. He came to be with me. and all of the men were together, and my father was asked to say a word. And he stood up, he's almost 80 years old or so, and he said, I am the root, and my son is the shoot. And he says, and you all are the fruit. He had a generational vision of what's happening in his life. He knows he doesn't pass it as church, but the shoot does. He says, and every fruit that I bear is his. You get it? He figured it out. He says, look, I don't need to pass it to church. The church belongs to me. Whatever my son produces comes out of the root. He was a good father. And he knows it. I get my message from my father. I please my father. And my father says to me, son, I am so proud of you. It's the greatest statement I ever hear on earth. Greatest statement. What is a father? Let's write it down real quick. Write these words down. The word father is the Hebrew word Abba or Abba. It means source, sustainer. It means nourisher. In the New Testament, the word is pater, P-A-T-E-R. And the Old Testament, New Testament words mean the same thing. It means nourisher or source or sustainer. So the word Abba or pater, we pronounce it father. It means creator, progenitor, founder, author, ancestor, foundation. It's a powerful word. So the word father could be defined this way. Father is the source and the sustainer of a thing. Father is the source from which something comes that sustains it. So you cannot be a father unless you produce something and you sustain what you produce. A father, therefore, is required to sustain what comes out of him. Abba means both. It means produce something, source it, and sustain it. Most men believe, if I have a baby, I'm a man. That's not true. A real father doesn't just have babies, he takes care of the baby. He sustains the baby and the baby's source, the mother. Isn't it terrible that the government got to make you take care of your own product? How many men are put in jail because they won't take care of their products? You know, we struggle with that in our societies. We make laws and we try to encourage men to take responsibility. And you know, sometimes it's very touchy because in some cases the man is married and he has a child out of wedlock. And now that is his seed. What does he do? He's married. His wife, of course, feels very uncomfortable and she's not completely happy about the situation. Well, here's my advice. Number one, if your husband has been active outside the marriage commitment and has produced a child, that child is his responsibility. And you must not deny that. Now, number two, the father. You've got to protect your wife from that woman. That's your job. Here's my advice. Here's how to do it. Some of you don't know how to do it. Number one, you want as least contact with that woman as possible on the planet. Right. You want as least contact with that woman as is possible on the planet. Here's how you do it. Keep the TV on. You set up an account at a bank for that kid. You deposit money on that account. You give that woman the right to draw down that account. You make up a contract of how much you will agree to give. Both of you sign it and your wife is a witness to it. Three signatures. And you say, there's no need to call me anymore as long as you live. My wife, third advice, my wife will pick the child up. Hello. Come on, you all take my advice. It's good advice. Hello. I ain't coming to get him. My wife will pick the child up, bring him to our house, we can spend time with him, and she will drop him back. Clap loud. Now, y'all ain't paying me for this advice. This good advice. Because that child must not be robbed of your fathering. Now, that's the ordeal situation. That's an ordeal. That's not the ideal. What we want is the ideal. If you're married, keep your penis to yourself. Am I speaking English? Put the mic in my face. Don't have sex with nobody else but your wife, and you ain't got to worry about that problem anymore for the rest of your life. Say amen loud.
1: Amen.
0: Come on, women, clap, man. Clap loud. Say yes, pastor. You don't want to marry nobody who's fooling around with your head. You got to live right. If you make a mistake, I just gave you advice. So please, tomorrow is Monday. Make a phone call and say, new arrangements are now coming. Come on, clap. A husband's number one responsibility is to protect his wife. You got to choose your father carefully. Let's talk about the fatherhood of God. Real quick, Isaiah 9:6 says, for unto us a child is born, and unto us a son is given, and his name shall be called what? Wonderful Counselor. And here's a phrase, Mighty God, Everlasting Father. Now this is interesting to me. The Son is also called Everlasting Father. Why? Even though Jesus Christ, the Messiah, will be the Son of God, he's also the Everlasting Father. With his father, he's the source and the sustainer of all he birthed. So we got a strange mystery here. We got a God who became son who is also father. And he did that to teach us how to be good sons and good fathers. He's both. But no excuse. Isaiah 63 says, but you are our father, O Lord. O Lord, you are our father. Our Redeemer is your name. Take the word Father out and put the meaning in. Oh Lord, you are our source and sustainer. The most important thing you can say to God is Father. Not Savior, but Father. Fathers save. It's more important for God to be your Father than to be your, you know, your sacrifice, or all the deep things we call Jesus. No, it's more important to be your father. Once he's your father, the word father means what? He's my source. Everything he sources from me. And he sustains everything I am. When they asked Jesus to pray, they say, teach us how to pray. His first answer was, our Father. He said, start with that. Start with the confession that he is your source and your sustainer. Paul says there's only one work the Holy Spirit is trying to do and accomplish in your life. Only one. Not to give you power. We think the Holy Ghost's job is power. No, it's something deeper. It says the Holy Spirit's job is to try to train you to say, Abba, Father. Because once you can get to the point where God is revealed to you as your Abba, then you stop worrying about what you will eat, what you will drink, what you will wear, how you will live, and how you're going to succeed. Because he becomes now your total source and sustainer. A real father doesn't worry if he's well fathered. You know, my son and daughter, boy, I tell you, I wish I had a father like me. They don't have to think about their future. They don't have to think about anything, whether they will eat or drink or have clothes or have a room or have their tuition paid. They don't even think about it. Matter of fact, they just walk up as if I got it all the time. Why? That's what fathers are about. They source their kids and they sustain them. Isaiah chapter 64, verse 8. It says, yet, O Lord, you are our Father, we are clay. You are the potter, we're just the clay, he says. We are all the works of your hands. What a wonderful confession. Every morning, this will be a good prayer for you to pray. This is one sentence right here. Every morning, before you go out, brothers, just say this prayer out loud in your bedroom. That's a great prayer. Say, yet, O Lord, today you are my source and my sustainer.
1: I am the clay, you are the potter, you got me covered. So you go to work. That means you don't depend on your job to sustain you anymore. Your salary doesn't become your source of life anymore. Jeremiah 3:19 says, how gladly would I treat you like sons and give you desirable land, the most beautiful inheritance of any nation. I thought you would call me father and not turn away from following me. That's God's crying with tears in his eyes. Can you feel the tears? God says, I wanted you to call me father so I could take care of you. But you wouldn't call me father. What a sad cry. But I love this Malachi 2:10. It says, have we not all one source and sustainer? Did not one God create us all? He's our father. James 1:17, every good and perfect gift comes from where? Above. Not just from above, but from the Father of lights. What is lights? Revelations. Knowledge. Who does not change like shifting shadows. He's always the same. Constantly a father. Hebrews 12:9, I love it. It says, how much more should we submit to the Father of our spirits and then live? If you submit to him as Abba, then you live abundantly because he must take care of you now. When this revelation hit me years ago, my whole life changed. Don't let God just be your savior. If he's your father, you stop worrying. Your source and your sustainer knows you need to eat and drink and live and have something to give away. He says the father knows that. Therefore, don't worry about it. Seek first his kingdom. And these things will be added to you. It's part of the Father's responsibility. Let's talk about the Father and the Son. This is very important here. The Bible says God created everything. Before anything was, God is. And everything that is was in God. There was a time when there was nothing but God because everything was made by God. Get it? By the tape. So if you meant God before anything was, he'd be standing on nothing by the corner of nowhere. I want you to imagine, before anything was, there's nothing, not even space, there's just God. And everything is in God. He made everything, so before everything was, they had to be in God. They came out of God. Now, as soon as God begins to release creation, produce the universe, he became what? The source of the universe. Which means he became the Abba of the universe. He became what? The father of creation. And he also what? Sustains it. Hebrews 1 says, we understand that he created the universe and he upholds everything by what? The word of his power. He doesn't only create it, he sustains it. Now if God sustains Mars where there's nothing, or Uranus where there's nothing alive, he sustains that, how much more will he sustain you who are his very own image? This week, you got no worries in your life from this moment forward if you understand your fatherhood. And that's the way your children are supposed to feel. That's why men are supposed to work hard, man. So your kids don't have to worry. Your wife ain't got to think twice. Even if your wife is working, praise God, you should work as if she ain't working. Say amen. Amen. You should tell your wife, I'm going to situate myself in such a way that if you desire not to work, just come home, baby. Clap, ladies. Y'all, man, y'all making me nervous. Say yes. I mean, we don't want you not to work, but just in case you decide, I just want to do something casual in my house, you could stay home. That's the right kind of thinking for a man. Say, honey, I ain't got much now, but when I'm finished with you, baby, even if you don't want to do nothing, you can do nothing with everything. Everybody say amen. Amen. Work so that your wife can be sustained. 2 Corinthians 1:3 says, praise be to God and Father of our Lord Jesus Christ, the Father of compassion and the God of all comfort. You see why he's a comfort? Because he's an Abba. He's a sustainer. Now this point here I wanted to bring up very quickly. The Jehovah's Witnesses have a problem. Their theology says that Jesus cannot be God because if he is God, then how can he pray to God and call him Father? Well, the Muslims also got a problem. They say we've made Jesus God because he can be God because he prayed to a God who is his Father. And so we've invented this man
2: and made him God, because he has a father. Well, these two perspectives are based on darkness. What is darkness? Good, you're getting smart. Ignorance. You see, they haven't studied the word Abba properly. The word Abba means source and sustainer. So the best way to describe Jesus and the Father is this. This is the pitcher of water. He poured some of himself out and called it Messiah. Whatever's in the pitcher is in the glass. He came from the Father, he says, and I'm going back to the Father. I came from the Abba. What's the Abba? The source. And then he says, he that have seen me have seen the pitcher. That's why he says, taste and see that the Lord, you ain't got to taste the Lord, just taste me. Y'all ain't ready to shout yet. So Christ says, I am talking to myself when I pray to my source. He is God. He is what's in the picture. One time, he said to them something so cool. He says, I and my Father are one. They picked up stones to stone him. He says, why do you want to stone me? They said, not because of a miracle, but because you being man claim to be God. He says, well, what's so new about that? And then he says something that blew my mind. He says, if he called him God, who was sent, he says, he also called those who came from him also gods. He's referring to you. You can't love steel and hate steel. You can't love this water and hate this water. It's impossible. And what's so unique is all of us came out of the pitcher. So no man can say he loves the pitcher and hate his brother. Oh, you'll get it after I'm gone. If you are the same as the Father, then I cannot love the Father and hate you. If any man says he loves God and hates his brother, he is a liar. Your love is not a private issue. It's a public issue. You can't hate some people and then love God. That's why racism is such satanic philosophy. You can't hate people. All right, very quickly, I got 8 minutes. Watch this. The male, the father. Very interesting. Write this down. I'm talking about the males now. All the men, sit up straight. This is going to be the last few minutes here. I want you to get this. The male is designated by God to be the father of the human family. Matter of fact, God never calls a woman father. What's the word father? Source and sustainer. Very important. Adam was created first and was the source of all human beings. That's why males are called fathers. All right, I need a little bit of help here. I need some help. Can I have a father? Come, Brother Sean, you can help me out here. Can you stand right here so you can be on national TV all over the world right there? Praise God. Yeah, that's right. Fix your coat. There you go. Amen. Your wife looking, so you got to be looking nice. All right. Now, God, today, there are 6.7 billion people on earth right now, 6.7 billion of them. But God only made one from the soil. He never went back. Only one he made. The record in Scripture shows only one human made from the soil, and yet today we got 6 billion of them. The question is, where did they come from? Very interesting. What God did was God took everybody, finished them first, then put them in one body. Remember, the way God creates, he finishes first, then he starts. He completes, and then he begins. Isaiah 46, I am God, I always set the end before I begin. So God says, I finish everybody first. So every spirit of humanity is already existing. Psalm 90, verse 1 says, you have been our dwelling place, O Lord, from the beginning, from generation to generation. You, in you, he says, you've been our dwelling place. Every spirit dwelt in God first. That's why God can know you before you was born. He told Jeremiah, before you was conceived, I knew you. Before you was born, I already made you a prophet. So don't tell me about what you cannot do. You existed before you manifested. Write it down. Say it with me. I existed before I manifested. So God took everybody, finished them, and then he took everybody, put him in one body, squashed him down, put him in this one body, and he made the one body, and the body that he made was male. The first human body that God made was male. He created the men, as thousands of them, but he made one male body from the dirt. So the male became the container of everybody. That one body had everybody. And then God took the one body that had everybody and put the one body in the Garden of Eden. And then God told the one body with everybody to work, cultivate, and produce, and to protect, and to obey the word, don't touch the tree. He was talking to the one body with everybody. So whatever God said to one body, he was saying to everybody. Whatever the one body did, everybody did. So when the one body obeyed God, the whole body with everybody obeyed God. So to get everybody to sin, you only need one body to sin. I'm trying to go fast, Eddie. I want you to see this picture. So therefore, the Bible says, by one man, sin entered into the world, and death was passed upon all the men he was carrying. You became a sinner because you happened to be in the wrong place when the fella sinned. You was in him. Hey, boy, say in him. Amen. Say it loud. Amen. Louder. Amen. Come on, say it loud. Amen. Shake the roof, everybody. Amen. In him. One more time. Those two words are all through the redemptive work of God. Your salvation came, for by one man sin entered the world, and death came by sin upon all men. Also, God didn't have to send a lot of men to save all the men. He just sent one man again. You can get it. I'm going to bless myself before I go. I need, Pastor Jay, can you help me please? I think you got the looks, so I want you. I want you to stand right behind Brother Sean for me, please. Sean, step on the first step. Pastor Jay is going to stand. And those of you watching by television, you can go to the chat room and talk to some of our people. You know, they can tell you how to explain all of this. But behind Sean, Sean is Adam. Adam has everybody in him. But Adam came out of Yeshua. You all hear me now? So everybody actually came out of him, God. So God is the source of everybody in this body. Brother Pat, I need you please. You qualify for this one. Stand behind Pastor Jay. I want you all to see how fathers became fathers. Behind the word. Everybody say the word. All things were made by the word. So whatever is here was made by the one in the middle. But the word was spoken by who? The Father, God. And God said. And God said. Got it? And God said, let there be. So whatever be came out of said, which God did. Whatever is in be came from said. So said is the source of be. Whatever is in B belongs to said. So if B mess up, you send said to get all of B back. You'll get it afterwards. So said, the word, sent B down to earth with everybody that was in him. And when B mess up, let there be. He messed up. The source, father of everything, sent the word, which owns everything, to get everything back. So in one man, all men sin. In one man, all men have been restored. It's fatherhood. Fatherhood. Now, I want you to back up just one more time, real quick. I want to show you something. The Adam was created first. God took the male himself and carved him from the dirt. So Adam was sourced by God from the dirt. And God said to this man, work. First word, work. So the first assignment to the male is what? Work. That's in Genesis 2 verse 15. Work. Why God give the male work first? Because he's about to do something later. You can't sustain if you're broke. There's no woman around yet, but God's setting the man up. That means a male at 10 years old is supposed to start preparing for what's coming. You go to school, you get your studies to prepare for what's coming. Woman and children. You don't wait till you're married and say, better go find something to do. Brother, you got to get yourself sorted out now. Work out your ability to supply now, to provide now. That's why you stay in college or you go to high school, get a degree, and you prepare yourself. Why? If you plan to carry somebody, you got to be able to carry somebody. Everybody say, work before a woman. Say it loud, work before a woman. A real man doesn't seek woman first. He seeks work first. So God gave him work. And then God told a man to cultivate, and then he told him to protect. And then he told him his word. And when the man was finished all that stuff, God says, that's good, now you're ready. Then God does something. He says, not good for this man to be alone. So what does God do? God then does something very interesting. I need a lady, please. Can I have one of you ladies? TV is good. Come. Yeah, come. Praise the Lord. One of our star actresses is going to do this for us. Praise God. She's in the movies. Amen. She said she's an old lady. Well, you know, I ain't going to comment. Praise the Lord. Now, notice how they're positioned. When God was ready for the woman, chapter 2, verse 18 of Genesis, it says, and God says, not good for the man to be what? Alone. The word alone is spelled A-L-O-N-E. That's what the Hebrew word means. Add one L to the L. That's what the word means. It's not good for this man to be all in one. So God, the man, is in love with another man. That's it. Sick. Bless God. So God formed this wonderful, beautiful creature. He built her, and then he made some adjustments to make her a receiver, and he gave her a womb. So she's called a man. It's okay, baby. He's called a man. And this is a man too, but he called this the wombed man. The man with the womb, the woman. So woman simply means the man with the wombed man. And then God built her on top of this man. She came out of him. This is important. Man is the source of the woman. What is source? Abba. I know what you women want. I got it figured out. It's natural. You want to simply be taken care of. Am I right? Number five. That's all you want. Just take care of me, baby. Shop when I want shop. Shop till I drop. When I drop, pick me up. And let me shop again. That's all women want. They don't want too much. They just want everything. And women want to work if they want to work. That's all they want. They don't want to need to work. Because they ain't supposed to. It's supposed to be sustained. A real man understands this. She came out of him. So she is actually his baby. Some of you are going to get it. That's why it is natural for a woman to be called by a man, baby. In every culture I've been into, every language, they call the women baby. And men don't even learn it. It just kind of happens. See, deep in his genes, there's some coding which tells him, this is my baby. That's why when a man, you know, is in love with a woman, he becomes possessive. Very possessive. And if you touch his woman, he will kill you. Because he has this thing on him. Says, this is mine. This is my baby. Hi, baby. You're my baby. Now, baby is a serious word. Baby means helpless. Woo, come on. So if you call a woman baby, you better get ready to buy Pampers, milk, crib. Come on, crib. Everybody say crib. Anything you call your house, that's my crib. Yeah, that's your crib. And your baby is in there. And you got to buy her food and clothing and jewels and perfume and false fingernails. Bless God. Oh, and so. Oh, and some horse here too, lately.

husband. See, some men think women looking for husbands. It's not husbands they're looking for. They're looking for a father. They're looking for someone who will source them and sustain them. It is unnatural for a woman to not want to be taken care of. That woman is sick. Sick. Whatever a father does, that's what a husband's supposed to be to his wife. Counselor, advisor, protector, supplier, provider, planner, covering, support, foundation, protection, on guard, watching over, feeding, clothing, whatever fathers do, that's what you do to a woman, brother. And if you can't handle it, leave them alone. Thank God for fathers. How does he do it? I'll pick up here next time, but let me just show you something. Here's what God intended. If Satan pushes on a woman, you come a little closer. You're married now. When the life pushes on the woman, now remember, the woman is in the front of the man. See, this concept of beside or behind every good man, behind is terrible. Behind every good man is a woman. What are you talking about? Behind every good man is a hip. I don't want to use the other word, so I just use that word. Now, what's amazing to me is that behind every good man is also where he releases himself. And that's what most women get. God did not place the woman behind the man. He did not place the woman, watch my lips, beside the man. He pulled her from the front of the man. So the man is behind her. We got to get the kingdom view of a father. The word father, Abba, also means foundation, fundus, bottom, base. The foundation of this building, look at it. You can't see it. It's buried. But it's holding up the whole thing. And guess what? Everyone takes pictures of the building, don't they? They take photographs of the building and they take pictures of the interior decoration. We all see the glory. But we don't see the thing that's holding it up. It's always quiet, but you know it's there because ain't nothing falling down. A real man don't talk much. He just carries the weight. Hey, brothers, clap for this one from a place. When a man got to tell you what he's doing, he probably ain't doing it. A real father just gets the work done. All you know is that the wife is happy, the kids are happy, the bills are paid, the lights are on, the phone's working, the refrigerator's full, and everything's quiet because there's a foundation there. So when Satan attacks the woman, she's on front. He pushes on her. Now she falls on a foundation. And then in case he can't hold her up, he falls too, and look who holds him up. And then in case he can't hold up, he says, my head is my father too. So he says, the head of every woman is man. Head of every man is Christ. Head of Christ is God. Father. You cannot be a man without Christ. A man without Christ is a headless man. A headless creature is a monster. Ladies, don't marry a man without a head. So all Satan has done is remove this guy. That's all he's done. And he messed up the whole thing.

She ain't built to carry the weight. And she has no foundation. The missing father. And so life pushes on this woman. And all she gets to cry out to is Jesus. And some of you single mothers here know what I'm talking about. All you got is Jesus. And Jesus ain't there physically to hug you, man. Talk to you and comfort you. It's rough. Sometimes you feel like everyone's forgotten you. You feel lonely. You feel empty because there's no one behind. You feel like there's no support. Father's missing. So Jesus came to restore the hearts of the children back to the fathers. And restore the fathers back to the children. Isn't that amazing? He never says back to the wives. But she is also a children. Husbands, love your wife like Christ loved his wife. Young men, love these women as if they are your children. A young girl in your care on a date is your child. If you have sex with her, it's called incest. When a father has sex with his daughter, it's an abomination. It's incest. That is why God hates fornication. The only thing that changes fornication into purity is marriage. So Solomon says, "How beautiful you are, my sister, my bride." Then your sister can become your bride. Then you can enjoy matrimonial experience with her. Before that, she is your child. My prayer this week and every day of your life, that you would walk out of this place knowing that fatherhood is not impossible. But let's make it right. So that when Satan comes and attacks the home again, the children can fall on the mother can fall on her foundation, the source. And the source can always fall on his Savior, his everlasting Father. And the Father of all creation will hold everybody up. How can this family lose with that kind of structure in Jesus' name? Thank you very much. We got to pray. Thank you very much. It's a good day to be a father. Every male here is a father, married or unmarried. And when you see another female, please open the door for her. That's your baby. It's raining out there. If she needs to get to her car and she can't get across the water, take your coat off and put it on the puddle. Mm-hmm. Why? That's your baby. If she break her plastic fingernail, offer to buy a replacement. She's your baby. In Jesus' name, amen. Let's bow our heads together and give the Lord a big praise while you're bowing your heads for the word this morning today. Amen.

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1: Samaritan's Purse has had a long history here in Ukraine, serving with the local church through Operation Christmas Child. When the war started here last year, we responded medically with a field hospital that we set up in Lviv. But as the war changed and progressed, we moved with it and moved some of those medical capabilities further to the east. We brought in stoves, we brought in tarps to re-roof. All this is through the local church, and I'm so proud of the church. They're loving their neighbor and setting a great example of serving the name of Jesus Christ.
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What I love about the story with the woman with the issue of blood, Jesus wasn't even there for her initially. He was on his way to hear Jairus' daughter. Yeah. And at the right time, he showed up exactly where she needed him to be. And I don't know who this song is going to touch. I don't know where your season that you're in when you're listening to this. But I just want to encourage you and remind you that he has never failed you yet. So

0: I don't know if they were nurses, but the ladies that were with me just looking at me, and I was crying, and they were like, calm down, you know, please, like, you need to calm down. I was like, I don't want to do this. And they're like, are you sure? Like, what is it that you want? Like, are you okay? And I was like, I was just crying and I was crying. And they were like, it's going to be quick, you know? I was like, okay. So I had the abortion and I was broken. I was crying and crying. And when he saw me, he started to cry. And he said, I'm sorry. And I was like, what?
1: When my dad found out that my mom was pregnant, he left. He told my mom that I wasn't his. And I grew up thinking that. I grew up believing that. So I didn't grow up with my dad, honestly. I would try to make an effort to see him. And my mom would always tell me, like, why would you want that? Why would you want to be with someone who just rejected you? He's not worth it. He doesn't even care about you. And I remember I would always fight with her to see him. Like, since I was a little girl, since I was like 4 years old, I would always push, Mom, I want to see him. Mom, I want to know him. And I would get to, but it would be like once a year. So I don't have a lot of memories like of my dad when I was younger. You know, he would come in and out of my life all the time. And I grew up, honestly feeling just like abandoned, you know, very like rejected by my dad. And I didn't understand, you know, why he left. And I didn't understand why my mom was telling me what she told, you know, she would tell me, like, if it was because of something that I did, you know, like, why didn't he love me? Why didn't he fight for me? You know, the way that I fought for him. I wanted to be in his life, but he never fought to be in mine. At one point, we were living with other people, like, in a home, and I was, like 5 or 6. I would share a room with someone. I had my own bed, and then they had their bed, like, right next to me. And I remember I was alone with this person. I don't know where my mom was, honestly, but I was alone with this person, and I was laying on the bed with them, and this person just started, like, touching me. You know, he started, like, just playing with my hair. He started looking at me, and I was like really curious, and I was like, why is he touching me? And so, like, I started to touch him. Like, I touched his arm. Like, he started to touch, like, you know, my private parts, like my breasts, like my legs, my butt. And that's when I was like, I feel like uncomfortable, you know? And like, I didn't know how to like say no. I didn't know how to stop. I was really like shy. I was really afraid. So I kind of would just be like, I would move away, you know, I would like get off of the bed to look like, oh, is someone coming? So that maybe like he would stop. And he didn't. He would just keep touching me. And I would just, I kind of like froze. And then for some reason, like, he just like reacted and he stopped. He completely stopped. And I think it was because, honestly, like, I could feel it in, like, my heart. And I was so young, but I felt that he regretted it because he was someone really, really close to me. Like, he was, like, my dad, you know? And he left. He just left. He left the apartment completely. And I was there alone. So that, honestly, like, opened up the door to, like, a lot in my life. When I was, like, in middle school, I started, like, experimenting with, like pornography. I started like experimenting with masturbation. Honestly, I even think it started before middle school. I remember that I would just be very curious, you know, like I remember that when I would go to my grandma's house, like I found some, you know, like magazines and things like that. And I was just looking at it, and I would just keep on looking at it. And that also just like started stirring up things in my mind, and I would begin to just do things like on my own. You know, I would watch porn like all the time. It was really toxic. It was really heavy. And I grew up with that. You know, no one knew. Like, my mom didn't know that I was doing that. My grandma didn't know. Like, other than that, I didn't really have anyone else in my life, you know, so no one knew. I didn't tell friends at school because if people know that you're doing that, they would either think that you're crazy or like a slut or something like that. And so I just carried that, you know, with myself. I was in middle school and I met like a really good friend. She came from New Zealand. Her dad was a diplomat. We would hang out like all the time. Like, she was so awesome. She had a big family. She had a brother. She had like three sisters, mom and dad. And I loved spending time with them. Like, I loved it because they had something that I didn't, you know. They had stability. They had a home. They had a family, you know. And when I became really close to her, they took me in as like their daughter too. They would feed me. They would take me places with them. They would invite me everywhere, and they always took care of me. And I was like spending time with her and the family for like months, until one day, like, the mom was like, "Do you want to come to church with us?" And it was like months after. And I was like, "Yeah, like, sure, why not?" And so I was actually, just going back a little bit, I was raised in church. I was Catholic. My grandma would take me to church all the time. I was baptized when I was a baby. And I remember doing my first communion, and I was going to do my confirmation. But during that, those times, like, it was really difficult. Like, I would tell my mom, "I don't want to go anymore," because I was watching porn and I was masturbating. And I remember that for us to be able to like receive something, like, we couldn't be like sinning. And so we would have to go to the priest and we would have to confess. And I felt shamed. I felt so guilty. Like, I didn't want to share my secrets with anyone. And like, I knew that if I didn't speak up or I didn't ask him, like God wasn't going to forgive me. So I decided, like, "Mom, I really don't want to go. Please don't make me go. Like, I've been going my whole life, and I just don't want to go back to church anymore, you know, with my grandma." And so when my friend's mom, like, when she extended that invitation, I was kind of like caught off guard. I was like, "I don't know if I really want to go to this, you know, like, this is going to be weird. Like, what is it like?" And things like that. And she's like, only if you feel comfortable. Like, you don't have to come if you don't want to. We have, like, you know, children's ministry. We have middle school ministry. So you'd be going with my friend at the time. Her name was Sienna. And I was like, "Okay, like, I want to go." And so I went with her, and it was completely different than what I grew up in, you know, because it was a Christian church. And so it was not like what I expected. I didn't see people dressed like in white, you know. I didn't see like a priest up there and then like candles everywhere, things like that. It was just so different, you know. When I was there, it honestly felt like, it really felt like I belonged. It felt like I was known. You know, like, I was heard. And not just that, like, I was like discovering like who Jesus really was, like who God was, you know. Like, I grew up knowing that there was God and I had to obey God, but I didn't know why, you know. I didn't know what that meant, what that looked like. And I fell in love. I fell in love with God. Sorry.
2: It's okay. I mean, and tell us a little bit about that moment, because obviously you're getting emotional by it. If you could just describe in more words what you felt in those moments coming into his presence.
1: It was it was beautiful. Like, the best thing that has ever happened. I would feel loved. I would feel loved, you know, like, regardless of everything that I had done. I was only 13 and I had lived so much, you know, like, sexual brokenness. Like, I felt so accepted and loved by him. You know, I felt safe. I felt like he was there. He was speaking to me. So I told my mom. I shared it with her. I shared my experience with her. And my mom was Catholic too. And she was just like, she was like, "Well, you know, I'm the one who's taking care of you, you know, like, you're only 13. You can't be making decisions on your own like that." And I was like, "No, Mom, like, please, like, understand me. Like, please let me go. Like, I want to be with Jesus. Like, I thought that Jesus was there, so I wanted to be there." For some time, she was like, "No, I don't want you to go." And then, like, I would always ask her, "Mom, like, you know, talk to Sienna's mom, like, please let me go." And so she started to let me go. And then my grandma started to have this conversation with, I mean, my mom started to have this conversation with my grandma about me attending this new church, and that it was a Christian church. And my grandma was completely like against it. She stopped talking to us for like 3 months and she was not happy with that, you know, like at all. And I was like, well, you know, it is what it is. Like, I'm sorry. Like I what I had experienced was so much greater than whether my grandma was going to be mad at me or my mom. Like I didn't care. And it sounds bad, but I honestly didn't. So I started going to the church. I started serving. And at this point, the church was in a high school and they had bought like a building and they were going to start like setting up and creating everything. So I remember I would go, I would serve. And at the church, that's where I discovered that like I loved worship. I loved worship. I started playing on the worship team. And, you know, from 13 to 14, it was just the most beautiful like experience ever. You know, I met other people. I met Jesus. I started becoming so curious. You know, someone gave me a Bible, like a student Bible. And I just started reading the student Bible. Like I couldn't put it down. Like something inside of me was like, I want more. I want more and more and more. And so, that's what I did. I would just like just breathe Jesus like all the time. And at the church, I had met someone that I started to like. You know, I was like, wow, I really like this person and things like that. But we were just friends. And before I got into this relationship, I was still, you know, struggling with like masturbating. I was still struggling with wanting attention, you know, from other guys. I didn't share this at all with anyone at church because I didn't know that I could, you know. The church that I went to at the time, like, we never really discussed those topics, you know. So because we never talked about them, I felt like if I brought them up, I would just be like rejected again, you know. So I hid, you know, my sin was just hidden for so long. And so when I met this person and we became friends and we started liking each other, talking to each other. We started dating, and it was great for some time. But I was very broken. I was very toxic. I would act out in ways that I saw my grandma act out towards her husband. I would say things or do things like very manipulative to get him to just spend time with me, to get him to love me more. So I would start. I opened the door to. Literally, like, I opened the door in his life where I introduced him to, like, a lot of sexual things. From there, I ended up losing my virginity. And when I lost my virginity, like, I felt bad, you know, like, it's not what I wanted. I was disappointed in myself, and I knew that I had hurt someone else, you know. I knew that I had brought someone out of this promise that they had made to just be with me because I wanted to be manipulative because I wanted to keep him. And I did just that, you know, I did just that. And so some time passed, and after that, like, the relationship just crumbled. You know, I was young. We were only 16. We ended things and we stopped talking completely, and I left the church. And that's when a lot of things just started happening in my life. I entered into depression. That was the first time that I had entered into something so, like, deep where I couldn't eat. I didn't take care of myself. I wouldn't shower. I would cry. I would stay in my room. I contemplated so many times, like, cutting myself. You know, like, all of these thoughts started coming into my head. When I would get, like, angry, when I would cry, I would just, like, squeeze myself, or I would pull my hair, like, so much, like, opened up, like, in my life. I started smoking. I started hanging out with people that did drugs, you know, that loved partying, that loved drinking, and I just started smoking. I started drinking a lot, and I met this guy. I met this guy who was in the same lifestyle as me, who was broken, just like me. And we attracted each other, you know. It was sexual the whole time. It was filled with sex, but it was also filled with a lot of manipulation. I remember it was my senior year and I was playing soccer, and I got kicked off of the soccer team because I wouldn't show up. I would be high with this guy. My mom didn't like him at all. I remember one time she called the cops when I was with him. She called the cops twice, and both times they found me at home, but she had called them because I had, like, you know, escaped to be with him. And so this person in my life was causing like a lot of just a lot of bad things, you know, and I was allowing it. I was with him and our relationship was on and off. I found out that he cheated on me. That was the first time that I had been cheated on. And I felt like I didn't even matter. You know, I wanted to give my all to this person, but they didn't love me. They didn't accept me. And so I just would keep going back to the places that I was hurt. You know, and trying to find myself, I just got so lost. I would try to find value in people that hurt me. I would try to find worth in so many different places that just kept hurting me and hurting me and hurting me. And I stayed with this person. I went back with him. I remember one time I used to work at Five Guys, and he was supposed to pick me up from work, and he got there. And supposedly he had heard like a rumor about me saying that like I had done something and he didn't like that. And so he called me out. I went out, had all my stuff, and I go up to him. I'm like, hey, like, are you ready? And he was like, he just looked at me and he started laughing at me. And he'd be like, I don't want anything to do with you. You're a slut. And he just drove off. And I remember like I was like, what just happened? I was crying, and I walked over to like a gas station, and I was in tears. I was broken. I didn't want to reach out to my mom. You know, I didn't want to disappoint her. I didn't want her to know that I was still with him. I ran into just random people and I asked them like, hey, can you guys give me a ride home? I didn't know who they were. And I just got in the car and I cried. I cried in the back seat, like broken, like thinking about my whole life, like. It was a really, really heavy time for me. And I got home. I got home safe, which was good. I was really thankful for these people, you know, like they just, after they dropped me off, they got out of their car and they just hugged me and they said, like, you're going to be okay. I didn't know who they were. I didn't get their number. And I was like, okay, thank you. I went back with him again, but things started escalating, you know, like he was very like manipulative with my emotions, controlling, but he also started to just get a little bit physical. You know, the first time happened, we were having an argument and he pushed me down to the ground, and I was like, oh my gosh, like, what the heck? And I was like, you know what, like, let's just not talk about this anymore. And he just kept screaming and screaming at me, and I was like, okay. And after that, I found out that I was pregnant. And I was scared. I was really scared. I knew I didn't want to be with this person. And I was just really afraid of what could happen to me. What could happen to like the child that I was carrying. I didn't tell anyone. I didn't tell my mom. I didn't tell my friends. I was just really alone. And I told him, and he was just in shock. And he was like, well, like, you know, what do we do? And I was like, well, I don't know. And he was like, I don't want to be with you. And he broke up with me. I was just kind of alone by myself. I decided that I didn't want to have the baby. I was like, I don't want to do this. And in my heart, I knew what I was doing was wrong. But I did it anyways. And that, you know, having an abortion for years, for like 6-7 years, I lived in so much shame. I had never carried so much weight before in my life. I was so unhappy. I was so broken after I had the abortion. And you know, I did everything that I could to just get money, you know, so that I could have it. I told him I was going to do it. And he was like, okay, that's fine. You know, like, you can go ahead and do that. I'll take you and everything. And okay. So it ended up happening. And it was very traumatic, you know, not just for me, but for my mom, for my family members, the ones who saw me there broken. You know, once after that, you know, I graduated, I got good grades, I got accepted into college, and my life was starting to like pick up again. You know, I didn't want to give up on myself. I didn't want to give up on myself at all.
0: So I left to college. I left to go play soccer in Texas. And I stayed there for some time. And I was just focusing on just really like forgetting things, not healing, but forgetting things completely, you know, what I had lived through. And then I decided to come back. And when I came back, I didn't know what I wanted to do, you know, like I didn't have a plan. And so because I didn't have a plan, I just started drinking. I started going out. I went to my first rave and then I ended up loving it.
2: And I was going to ask you before you go into that part, where was God in all of this? What were you hearing from him, or did you just completely isolate yourself? Yeah. Where was your relationship with God in that time?
0: I completely isolated myself from God. I didn't go back to church at all. I would hear God. I would write. I journaled all the time to God. But I never wanted to go back to God, and I didn't know why, when I knew he wasn't the one who hurt me. Now that I speak of it, it was actually more so because I felt really guilty that, like, I let him down. How could I go back to God after having an abortion? How could I go back to God after hurting my mom? How could I go back? I would always think that, and I never went back, but I, like I said, I would always write, and that's as close as I would get to him. I would just always write. I would write songs, and I would play guitar. Like, I stayed with, like, worship, and I would just do that in my room, but that was as close as I got to God during those times. Hmm. I never wanted to get closer, because I was just afraid. During those times, like, I still stayed, you know, with masturbation and pornography. I was never, you know, set free from that during that time. I was still, like, just living in that all the time. And when I came back, like I said, I started smoking. I started partying. I started going to raves. And it was something that I would do every single week. During that time, I didn't have any relationships. I wasn't with anyone. I wanted to stay single. I wanted to take care of myself. By taking care of myself, it was like I just didn't want to get hurt again. So I didn't want to be with someone. I didn't want them to know me. I didn't want to expose like my heart. I didn't want to share it with anyone. A year went by and I met someone. I met someone at the mall. I was waiting in line and I saw this person. They saw me. And then somehow on Instagram, we found each other. And so I met this person and I started talking to this person. I started partying with this person. I would go out with this person all the time. And he became like a friends with benefits. And then I ended up starting liking this person. And I remember when I liked him, he had gotten out of a relationship from high school that he was in for a couple of years. And the backstory is important because when I wanted to be with him and I would pursue him and I would talk to him, I would be there for him, he would always tell me no. He'd be like, no, I can't be with you. And I'd just be like, why? You know, and he'd be like, no, because you're not my ex, because you're not good enough. You're not like her. You're not going to make me feel what she made me feel. He would always tell me that. And I would cry all the time. I would cry so much. I wanted to be like her. I wanted to be like anyone that would catch his attention. I wanted to be enough.

for a party. Like, I was really, really drunk and wasted, and I couldn't make the drive all the way from Towson, you know, back home. And I stayed over, and we had unprotected sex, and I got pregnant again. I remember that when I told him, I didn't even let him speak. I didn't let him react. And I said, I'm keeping this baby. Mm. You know, I was like, this happened to me before and I'm not going to make the same mistake again. And he was in shock and he was like, well, what am I going to do? Like, you know, I can't do anything right now for you. Like, I'm in college. You're going to ruin my life. You're going to ruin my life. I felt horrible. I didn't want to ruin his life. I was so marked by, like, the words that everyone said to me. And so I remember we were in a car outside of Chipotle. And, you know, while we were having that conversation, after he told me that, he was like, you're going to ruin my life. And if you have this baby, I'm never going to have a chance with my ex again. I was like, wow. Okay. And he was like, I don't want you to have this baby. And I was like, but I do. And he was like, I don't. We need to figure this out. And I was like, okay. So some time just went by, maybe like a week. You know, he still hadn't changed his mind. And he was just telling me, like, don't be selfish. No, don't be selfish. Like, I don't want this child. You know you don't want this child. Like, I won't be able to be with Becca again. Like, please, like, think about me, think about us. And I was like, okay. I was like, that's fine. I went to an abortion clinic. And this time, like, I can remember it so clearly. I remember just laying down. I don't know if they were nurses, but the ladies that were with me just looking at me, and I was crying, and they were like, calm down, you know, please, like, you need to calm down. I was like, I don't want to do this. And they're like, are you sure? Like, what is it that you want? Like, are you okay? And I was like, I was just crying, and I was crying, and they were like, it's going to be quick, you know? I was like, okay. So I had the abortion, and I was broken. I was crying and crying. And when he saw me, he started to cry. And he said, I'm sorry. And I was like, what? And I remember that same week, he decided to go to a party. And I saw that he was with someone else. And I freaked out. You know, I was like, how can you do this after you just had an abortion? Like, you're crazy. Like, I was like, I need you, you know, like, I'm going through stuff. And I was going through stuff that week. I was going through it. I couldn't believe that I had done it again. I couldn't believe that I allowed it. I was so angry with myself. And I remember that Saturday night, I decided that, like, you know what? Like, I want to kill myself. I don't deserve to be alive. You know, I was yelling. I was yelling in the car to God. And I was like, just why? You know, why, God? Where are you? If you're here, like, I need you right now. Like, I need you. Like, please take this pain away. And I remember hearing a voice that wasn't his. And that would tell me, you want the pain to be away? You want the pain to be taken away? Kill yourself and you won't feel it. And so I remember that I was talking to him, I was texting him, and I told him what I was gonna do. I took a, you know, like a bottle of just a bunch of Advils, like the whole bottle. I swallowed it all. And he called the police. I started driving, and I don't know how, but they found me in the street. And they pulled me over. The ambulance came. I remember, like, I was sitting there. I was so, like, scared because I was in the street and everyone was watching. And I was like, what's going on? Like, what's going to happen? Like, my mom's going to find out. And this young guy
like my age. He told me that he was actually

0: younger than me. He opens the door and he's like, hey, are you okay? And I was like, I'm okay. He was like, okay, I just need to check you right now. I just need to make sure that you're okay. Keep on talking to me. And I was talking to him and I was like, why are you here? Like, why do you do this? Like, you're so young. He just told me, like, you know, God told me to do this. God told me to do this. And I was just like, I just cried. I just kept crying. I was taken to the hospital. You know, they took everything away from me because I was in danger to myself, in danger to other people. And the only person that knew that I contacted was my aunt again. And so she came. And then my mom ended up finding out. And my mom was just destroyed. She's like, what's going on? You know, what's happening? She just started crying. And I was like, Mom, I don't want to talk to you. Like, I was just trying to just isolate myself from my mom, too. After that, like, I just focused on recovering. You know, I focused on myself.
1: How old were you when that happened?
0: I think I was probably 20.
1: 20. At what age did you come back into relationship with the Lord?
0: I don't know, maybe like 22, 23.
1: You're 25 now?
0: Yeah, I'm going to be 26.
1: Okay. Yeah, like 21 years ago.
0: So,
1: yeah. So tell us about that. What was that like? Obviously, now you've reached another low point in your life. Mm-hmm. And now you're focusing your eyes on, okay, let's get better. How did it go from there to now you're encountering that God that you encountered when you were 13?
0: So I came to King of the Nations. I was invited by one of my friends from high school to just play soccer with the soccer team that they had. And so I went out. I liked it. Everyone was super nice. And then she invited me on a Friday night. And so I was just kind of hesitant, you know, because I didn't, like I said, I didn't want anything to do with God. You know, I would keep him at a distance, even though I would still write to him. I would still pray. I would still do things like that. But I didn't want to get too involved. I didn't want to get too deep with him because I didn't want him to see what was just hidden. I didn't want him to see how damaged I was, how ugly I was, because in reality, I saw myself as ugly. I saw myself like just really, really ugly. And so when she invited me, I didn't come. And then she invited me again. I was like, okay, I'm gonna come. And it was another Friday night. And when I was here, like it was good. It was beautiful. It was different. I didn't necessarily like encounter the Lord that night. But like I cried in his presence, you know, I felt just like crying and I heard the message and then I left. And then she invited me again and I was like, okay, I want to go again. Like, yes, I'm going to be there. And so I came. I would just cry in the presence of the Lord, but nothing else really. And so I kept on coming, you know, it became more of like, I want to make the choice to come. You know, it wasn't really because like I had an encounter and now I'm just going to start coming. It was really gradual, you know, like I would cry, I would, you know, enjoy it. I would talk to people, okay, I'm going to come again. And then I came again and again, just little by little, the Lord, he was always there, you know, but I started seeing him more. I started recognizing him and I was afraid, but that fear started to just fall off. Little by little, you know, I wasn't afraid of him anymore. And I remember one time I asked for prayer. When I asked for prayer, you know, this person didn't know my personal stuff. They didn't know any of that. And as they were praying for me, they had mentioned, you know, the abortions.
1: Wow.
0: And I just knew it was the Lord, you know. And I started coming back. Here at King of the Nations, I started to just fall in love with Jesus, you know, but it took a really long time. It still is a process, but I was really broken. I was really ashamed. There was a lot of self-condemnation more than anything. People said things to me all the time, that you're unworthy, that you're this and that you're that, but I would say those things to myself. all the time. You know, I started having encounters with the Lord, with the Holy Spirit. Prophetic words started to happen, prophetic dreams. All of these things started to happen in my life. But honestly, the most important part of it all was just like, I met Jesus again. He took me in. And I knew that it was him because in this place, when I was here with these people, they showed me the love of Jesus. I told them things that I did. I told them the things that I'm telling you. And they did not turn their back on me. Mm. They didn't reject me. And I knew that, that was just God's heart listening to me. That was the beginning. That was the very beginning of it. It was something just so gradual, something so sweet. It took a lot because I would resist sometimes. I would still go back to partying and drinking. That was a huge part of my life. But as I would receive prayer, I was being delivered from things. I had never, like, since I started coming to this church, I have not seen pornography. I have not masturbated at all. Like, the Lord set me free here in this place. Like, he set me free from that. He healed my sexual brokenness. Like, he healed. Like, I saw myself in such a bad way. Like, you have no idea how I saw myself. Like, can you imagine, like, a woman, like a young girl with two abortions who was sleeping around and smoking? Like, I was disgusted by myself. It took a long time to say, hey, I forgive you. I had to forgive myself. I forgave, you know, the other people. I forgave my dad. I forgave, you know, my first boyfriend, my second one, the third one that I forgave them all, but I could not forgive myself. I couldn't. It was really hard.
1: Now, Angie, you are married.
0: Yes.
1: You did get married 2 years ago. You got married to Daniel, which mm-hmm. is a friend. Can you tell us about that? You've met him here at You meet him outside of the church. Mm-hmm. Can you just tell us about that situation? How did it come about?
0: Yeah.
1: And what you guys had to go through to get to getting married?
0: Sure. So just a little bit of backstory. I met him in 2018, and in 2017 was when I began coming to church here. And this is really important. It's part of it because I remember that I had a dream. I had a dream of a box. And in the box, it was Katie. She was giving me this box. And when I opened the box, it said Daniel 3. And Daniel 3 and Daniel 4. And so I started reading it. I remember when I read it, like, I woke up and I didn't remember. I was in the bathroom. I was brushing my teeth. And I was like, oh my gosh, like, I had a dream. I had a Bible verse. I got to read it, right? And so I started reading it. And I started crying. I was just crying. And I was like, I don't know what this means or why, but I was just crying. It was really funny because I remember, like, you know what? I remember why I read it and what it meant in that moment. But I remember as I kept on praying about it, like, the Lord shared with me how I was going to be with someone named Daniel, and I was really confused because the person that I was with and that I had an abortion with, his name was Daniel. And then I remember that afterwards I was with someone who was also named Daniel. So I was really confused, but the name Daniel had a huge significance in my life. And in 2018, I was working at Apple at the time, and he came in, had to get his phone fixed, and that's how we met. I remember that I invited him to church, and so he came out to church. But right after church, we decided that we wanted to go out dancing with my cousin. And so we went out dancing. While we were there, we were dancing, and immediately, like, not knowing this person after just meeting them, you know, during one appointment, I kissed this person. And I was really, like, I was struggling with that because I had felt the Lord earlier that year share with me that I had to literally, like, surrender and walk away from this lifestyle or it was going to stay with me for the rest of my life. When he told me that, I did it. I was like, okay, the person I was talking to at the time, like, it wasn't a good relationship for me. I knew where it was leading, I had to cut it off, you know. I stayed just like, okay, Lord, like, please help me surrender this to you. Like, I didn't want it. And when I met him, and that happened, I was like, this isn't from the Lord. This isn't God. But I was my flesh. I really wanted to be with him. There was something about him that I liked. I remember when I met him and he came to church and we started talking, I was really afraid because I was like, how are you going to feel here? You know, I don't know if like you're Christian or if you're Catholic, you're probably Catholic, right? You know, because he's Latino and everything. And he was like, no, like I'm Christian actually. And I was like, okay. So we went out dancing and everything. We had our first kiss. We kept on talking. And then I came to find out that like, no, I was raised. He told me I was raised in a Christian family, in a Christian church all of my life. I was really surprised because I was like, you know, if you're like if you were raised in a Christian church, like, why are you partying, right? I was like, that's what I'm thinking over here. And after that, we kept on talking, we kept on hanging out, and one thing led to another. We got very sexual very quick. It was within probably like 2 weeks or so. And I had felt, ooh, I was really upset with myself again. I remember I would cry in the bed after having sex and he's there and I would be weeping on the floor. And he'd be like, oh, what's wrong? Like, it's okay. Like, we won't do it again. Like, let's pray about this. Like, you know, things like that. I would be weeping. You know, I didn't really understand that he had his own issues too, you know, and I had my own and we both brought them together. And it was like those issues kind of like became one, and it, you know, it became stronger. You know, we became more and more sexually active, and his parents, you know, found out, and his parents did not, you know, approve of that. They were not okay with that. We started going to church together, you know, where his parents went, and we started sharing our struggles, you know, because we knew that, hey, I want something different. You want something different too. But we stayed in sin. You know, we stayed having sex. We just kept it a secret. We tried to pretend to be another couple in the church. And then outside of church, we would live a different lifestyle. It became very toxic and really quickly. And I knew that, man, this is probably not the best decision for me right now. We just kept on having sex for like a while. Every time we had it, just tears and tears. It was really heavy. At some points he would even cry too. After that, like, you know, we would always like pray about it, you know. It was kind of confusing because we would want something, but then we would do something else, and then we would pray for something else, but then we would still end up doing something else. So it didn't really make much sense to us, you know. We felt really like, you know, there's no way out. And if it's not going to be easy, we're not going to do it anymore. Like, forget about it. Like, let's just do what we want to do. And during our relationship, there were a couple of times where, like, I had felt very insecure, you know, because of the things that he had gone through, because of things that were happening. Insecurity just came creeping in, like, so deep. I remember that at that point, once I started feeling the insecurity, I was like, I can't do this anymore. I cannot do this anymore. We break up, or we find help, right? Because we knew what we wanted. You know, I told him, I don't want to just date anyone anymore. I want to get married, and I want to do things right. And he wanted to do things right too. He wanted to mostly do things right for me because he wanted to be with me. But I was like, I want to do things right. And so I remember we had a conversation with two pastors in Colombia, like through Zoom. And there were pastors that he used to walk with when he was there. They pretty much told us, like, if you guys are just going to keep doing this, like, break up. You know, like, what you guys are doing, like, before the Lord is, like, it's not acceptable. Like, they were just really, like, straight up with mm-hmm. us. We were both like, whoa, like, this is it. This is crazy. I remember, you know, during that time, like, it was around that time, like, there were some things that were happening between us, and I like broke up with him, and I was crying and I was praying to the Lord. I was asking him for direction because I was like, God, you know, like, I'm seeing all of these like red signs, like warning signs that this person is not the person I should be with. And the Lord, I remember, like, the Lord would speak to me. He would be like, go back and forgive him. Go back and forgive him. He would just, that's what I would hear from the Lord. Go back. And I was just like, no, God, like, why would you want me to go back to a place that you see, like, we are struggling? You know, you see that I am hurt. It doesn't make sense to me. But I was angry with him. And so the Lord would tell me, like, go back and forgive. And so I remember after that, I went back and I told him that I forgave him. So after that and the conversation that we had with the pastors, we made a decision where we're like, we don't want to keep doing this anymore. We're not going to have sex anymore. And that was it. It was literally like just like that. From that moment forward until the day that we got married, we did not have sex anymore. And the Holy Spirit was very like specific with things that I had to do. And we wouldn't like hang out past certain hours, or I would not have him touch me, you know, any lower than a specific spot. We wouldn't kiss longer than 2 seconds, no making out. Like it was very specific, and I knew that I had to do that. And because the Holy Spirit told me to, but it wasn't just that he told me to, like, he gave me the grace to do it, because I wasn't able to do it by myself. I wanted to be with him. I knew I wanted to be with him. So from that moment till we got married, it was like a year and a half or so. And we completely like walked in just like restoring like ourselves, you know, our sexual brokenness, because he came with his own, I came with my own. And it was really the Holy Spirit that helped us. You know, it was really God. Like, we weren't walking with anyone else. So how could we have done it ourselves? It wasn't us. It was him. It was something in my life. It was a way that I had never felt the Holy Spirit before, the way that like he carried us through, like with grace. I would fight with God all the time. I would be so angry. But his hand, like he just never left us. You know what I mean? Like, he was always there with us. It was hard. Like, I had to not just stop having sex with this person that I wanted to get married with and that I already had sex with. But all the guilt that came in again, I had to go through a process of just surrendering that to the Lord, healing my heart. And it was really hard. Like, I was stuck in unforgiveness for many years until probably before we got engaged. I just could not forgive myself. I could not forgive myself for all of the mistakes that I made, because it wasn't just one mistake, but there were repeated mistakes. They were the same mistakes. And I was like, I should have learned from that, you know, that happened twice, that happened 5 times, but I would go back. So I carried that for a long time.
1: Very briefly, talk to us about that process of forgiveness, and to the specific areas that you wanted forgiveness in. You know, obviously we know about the sexual trauma and you know what that led to as far as addiction to pornography and masturbation, the abortions. How was he able to take you through that healing process? Like, what did he do for you to be able to forgive yourself from that past?
0: The Holy Spirit, like, he loved me through every single moment. I remember, like, it would be really personal moments, you know, with God in my room, just crying. I remember, like, the Holy Spirit would just bring peace. He would bring peace, and something that stayed with me from the moment that I started coming back to church again till now, it always does. Like, the Holy Spirit always reminds me that, like, I want to exchange everything that you have. Give it all to me. I want to give you peace. I want to give you life. I want to give you freedom. I want you, Angie, to allow yourself to be loved by me. That's something that he would just tell me, like, all the time, whether it be something that I would read, whether it be through someone that spoke to me. But the Holy Spirit was always reminding me that my purpose was just to be loved by him. That was it. That was my purpose, to having an intimate relationship with him, to knowing him. You know, it took a lot of, like, time. Like, I partnered up with people. I walked with people and just and healing my heart, because I was really damaged. And I'm thankful because God, he just met me with such gentleness and love. And something that, like, I felt like he did was just, like, every time that I think about the things that have happened, or I look back to see, you know, how far the Lord has taken me, like, yeah, like, I'll cry or things like that, but the Lord has healed my heart where, like, I don't feel resentment anymore. I don't feel resentment towards the people that hurt me. I don't feel resentment towards myself. I don't feel resentment towards God. Like, I feel free, you know. And it's crazy because, like, the Lord shared with me how everything, you know, everything that I went through, he was going to turn it around and use it for good. And he has. I've seen it in my life. He's so faithful. We're so lucky to know him, to love him.
1: Angie, who is Jesus to you?
0: Jesus to me is my best friend. I don't want to say this, but he's my homie. He's someone that I can run to with everything. He never turns his back on me. He's never left me. He's someone that is so faithful and loyal. He's honestly just, he's my best friend, and he's my father. He's my rock. He's my man, you know. He has taken me through everything, and I know he'll continue to do so. I love him, you know, and yeah. He loves me, and it's a privilege to just be here with him, you know, every day, to spend every day of my life with him. That's who Jesus is to me.
1: For women who are watching your testimony right now, who have gone through abortions, we know this is something that's very, very much in our culture right now. You know, it's a conversation that is constantly happening. And a lot of us, even as men, we don't understand sometimes, right, of how much it impacts women, right? And obviously, you experienced that with a man who didn't have an understanding of how much this was going to impact you. And so I just want you to take a quick moment to speak to, one, women who have gone through that, and now you being on the other side and being able to forgive yourself and being able to walk with the Lord, I want you to speak to them. And then I want you to also speak to the men that may be in that similar position. What can you say to them?
0: To anyone who has been through it, anyone who is contemplating it, I want you to know that all of the worry, all of the anxiety, all of the uncertainty, like, it's okay. It's not just okay, but that you're going to be okay. You're going to be okay. You know, what's hidden can't be healed. And so it's important that it's not just about an abortion. It's about everything before that too. And it's important to seek community. It's important to have someone that will speak life into you. And I want people to know that, like, you're not alone. And it's really, really scary. It's really scary, but the Holy Spirit is with you. Like, don't ever doubt it. You don't have to feel him to know that he is faithful and that he is with you. If you've already done it, if you've already had an abortion, just like I have, I want people to know that we're not the first and we're not the last. And it's hard. It's really hard. You don't have to carry with that shame and guilt. It's not yours. It's not. There is freedom. God wants to restore you. God wants to love you. He wants to love you so well into just restoring you and bringing you into this place of just freedom, because there is freedom. It's hard to believe that after we made such a terrible decision that we can be loved, but that is God. God is love, and that's who he is. We aren't loved by the things that we do. It's in his nature to love us. You know, and he loves you. Never doubt it. you can go living life, you know, but never doubt that God loves you, you know, and he's there to just receive you whenever you're ready, whenever you're ready to speak, whenever you're ready to, whenever you're just ready, like he's there for you. To the men, it's a very like difficult thing that like a woman has to go through, but it's just as difficult for men. I saw the impact that it had on the person that I had the second abortion with. And it opened up my eyes to understanding that like men may not necessarily talk about things a lot or express, you know, emotions, but if you're hurt, it's okay. And Jesus loves you and he's going to heal you. But it's important to not ignore like what you're feeling, you know. It's important because it can sit there. It'll sit there and sit there, and it'll open up the door to a lot of like self-condemnation, you know, just because maybe you're not the one sitting there or going through it, doesn't mean that you're not feeling it. My only advice for men is just to just hear out the other person, the person that is pregnant, you know, just listen to them first. You know, you may feel a certain way, you may have a certain opinion, but to listen to them too, and to speak. It's important to speak. Don't hold it in. I think that's it.
1: Angie, any last words for people watching your testimony in this moment?
0: You may feel unworthy of being loved, just like I did. But man, God loves you. God loves you so much. So much.

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1: As I listened to the news all last month, it seemed like the world was collapsing. Whether it was Charlottesville or Korea or the transgender issue in the military or the hurricane, and we could add numbers of other realities to that. In the words of an old school song, since I'm an old school guy, it was a ball of confusion. That's what the world is today. Hey, hey. It was seemingly chaos out of control. And then I would hear the pundits. I would hear the news media, newsmen, newswomen, whether it was CNN or MSNBC or Fox News or CNBC, all give their perspective on the ball of confusion, the chaos that was taking place. And what caught my attention was how many people were using the phrase, "I think." Volumes of human opinion trying to make sense of a culture in chaos. But perhaps we don't even have to go to the national media to raise the question, how can I make sense? You may have your own chaos that you're trying to make sense out of. Well, I'm going to take a risk with you this morning. I'm going to take a risk of trying to make sense of what you see. Now, the reason why it's a risk is because, unfortunately, far too many Christians have more confidence in the media than they do in the Word of God. Far too many Christians have more confidence in politics than the power of Scripture. So I'm on risky territory because some will not buy what I'm getting ready to share. And I risk alienating you, a risk I'm willing to take. Others, it's risky because you'll buy it, you just won't like it. But the first goal is not to win friends and influence people. In the cultural sense, it is to give you God's perspective. Let's start with a premise, a key premise. The premise is cited for us in 2 Corinthians 4:18, which says, "We do not look on the things that are seen. We look on the things that are unseen." So if you can see it, touch it, taste it, feel it, and hear it, it's not where you're supposed to start. Not because it's not real, it's just not the starting blocks. If you start with the reality of your five senses and miss the invisible to make sense of the visible, see, when you start in the wrong place, don't be shocked if you wind up lost. Or to put it in a way that I regularly say it, if all you see is what you see, you do not see all there is to be seen. Paul says, we don't start with what we see. It's real. It's there. We see it. But he says, that's not where we start, referring to Christians. He says, we start with the unseen. So that is going to be my starting point. It's going to be my starting point about Harvey, the hurricane. It's going to be about my starting point about Charlottesville and racism. Because when I start with the unseen, I don't have to start with what I think. I don't have to start with I feel or I prefer. Because I have a sure word. So just bear with me. I won't finish this today. It will take me till next week to finish this. Some of y'all might not come back. But judge my statements by the word of God, not by your personal ideas, thoughts, and perspectives. And most certainly, not by your television or your smart devices. The foundation where I want to start is Hebrews 12. Because in Hebrews 12, the author of Hebrews sets it right out front, the premise of our time together, beginning in verse 25. See to it that you do not refuse him who is speaking. For if those did not escape when they refused him who warned them on earth, much less

be shaken may remain. When the hurricane made its devastating presence out of the Gulf of Mexico, the most important person at that moment, leading up to that moment, and during that time, was the weatherman or the weatherwoman. They took over primacy over everything else because we wanted to know inside information on what they saw, what they prophesied, what their perspective was, what they were predicting, and people listened to it not only in the areas directly affected, but all across the nation. Our eyes were glued to the meteorological report for somebody to answer Marvin Gaye's question, what's going on? Because we knew that they had more information about that sphere of knowledge, about currents and about winds and about inches of rain than we do. And they could see what was coming. And so we zeroed in on the weatherman or the weatherwoman. I would like to suggest that when you look at what's happening in this world, you need to zero in on somebody who knows what they're talking about. Because you and I are merely observers to what's happening around us. The first thing I want you to note is it says God speaks. In verse 25 it says, see to it that you do not refuse him who is speaking. God speaks in a number of ways. His foundational way of speaking is his word, his written, recorded word. He says, in times past, I spoke on earth, that is, through the prophets. He gave it to men. But he says, now I speak from heaven, referring to him coming to earth from heaven in the person of Jesus Christ. So God starts with his recorded word, and that is always where he starts. But we as parents know you can talk and kids still not listen. You can speak the word and they still not pay attention. You can tell them what you want them to know and they very well may ignore you. Therefore, God has another way of speaking. And he goes into these three verses and tells you the second way God speaks, and the second way God speaks is by shaking things up. That's what the text says. He disturbs things. So when God sees that his word is not good enough for the culture or for the community or even for the saints, it says he shakes things, disturbs things, he interrupts things, confuses things. A few weeks ago, we dealt with sovereignty, but let me explain this now. Nothing happens. Absolutely nothing happens that is not either caused by God or allowed by God. In other words, nothing just occurs. Nothing just happens. Either he made it happen or he okayed it happening, because if anything could happen that he didn't cause or didn't okay, he would not be in control of all things. And again, that's why there is no luck, there is no chance, there is no happenstance, there is no fate, non-Christian words, because of a sovereign God. God speaks in shaking.
disturbing. The word shaking shook the earth in verse 26. Yes, once more, I'll shake the earth. Verse 27, things which can be shaken. It means there is a major interruption that disturbs the natural order of things. Let me define shaking again. It means an interruption in how things are supposed to go. He says, when things are interrupted and you can't do anything about the interruption because it's outside of you. Look, when you sign an insurance policy when they used to have insurance, when you sign your insurance policy, they have a clause in there called acts of God. That clause means if this happens, don't blame us. And don't come looking for money for us because this was outside of our control. This was an act of God that we should not bear responsibility for. When the text says God shakes things up, he's referring to acts of God. And you know God is shaking it because you can't fix it. And you don't know anybody else who can. Because it has been orchestrated by God himself. Therefore, when things get shaken, disturbed, you get messed up over something that wasn't supposed to happen. First question, isn't Democrats, Republicans, or independents? It's not first a social question. It's not first a class question. Something else is going on here when something gets shaken that's not supposed to happen. In our world and in your life, when God shakes, disturbs, interrupts, is because he's talking. He says, do not refuse him who speaks. Through shaking. Growing up as a boy in Baltimore, regularly on Friday night, I went over to my grandfather's house, to eat crabs. If you are from Baltimore, you eat crabs. It comes with the territory of living in the vicinity of the Chesapeake Bay. Crabs are a social gathering point. When I went home to visit my father a few days ago, we set the plan to go get the crabs because that comes with the territory. So I would go over my grandmother and grandfather's house to get my crabs. And sometimes I'd spend the night. Now, if I went over on Friday and spent the night, that means Saturday morning I'm getting up to watch cartoons, and my favorite cartoon was Mighty Mouse. Oh, somebody remembers Mighty Mouse. Here he comes to save the day. That means that Mighty Mouse is on the way. There was something about that mouse that caught my undivided attention. He was a hero rodent. Mighty Mouse. But don't let it start storming with thunder and lightning when Mighty Mouse or one of the other cartoons are playing. Because then my grandmother would tell me I got to turn off the television. Somebody had a grandmother like that. My grandmama would tell me, you better turn off that television. I say, Grandma, why I got to turn off television? Mighty Mouse getting ready to hurt somebody. Why?
I got to turn off the television now. And the answer would always be to say, because God is talking. She says, God is talking because he's interrupted your regular programming. When God interferes with the regular programming of life called being shaken, it's because he's talking. He says in verse 25, do not refuse him who is speaking. Well, that assumes, number one, you know he's talking. Because if you just assume it's a storm, you just assume it's a weird election, you just assume the racial situation is as it, you're just looking at what you see. You haven't started with what God might be saying. So unfortunately, far too many people, and unfortunately, far too many Christians are starting in the wrong place. They're starting in a Republican place or a Democratic place or a meteorological place. That's not where you start. You start with, what is he saying? And he says, not only must you understand that he is talking, you must understand what he is saying when he speaks. That's why we ask people, do you understand me? Because they might hear you, but not understand you. And then when you understand what he's saying, he says in verse 25, and don't refuse me. Watch this. When I warn you from heaven. He connects his speaking to a warning when it involves shaking. God speaks when he interrupts the normal processes of things that you can't fix because heaven has something to say to earth that God wants you to pay complete attention to. And his purpose in his speech is always the same. He's separating. He speaks to separate. Isn't that what verse 27 says? This expression, yet once more, denotes the removing of those things which can be shaken as of created things, so that those things which cannot be shaken may remain. Okay. When God shakes your world, when he rocks your world with something that interrupts your world or the world, it is because he is in the process of creating a correction. Thus, the phrase warning. What is he trying to correct in his speech? First by his word and then by his shaking. He is trying to correct the fact that the physical has trumped the spiritual. It's always that's always going to be the message in some form or fashion. So he's trying to get things back in its right location. So he shakes the things that can be shaken, that is, as of created things, the things that are in the physical world, he shakes them so that the things that cannot be shaken may remain. He's putting things back in its rightful place. He's after a correction. So I'm going to take a risk here and make a prophetic statement that the reason you have Harvey is because you had Charlottesville. Folk out there fighting, racism rising its head, reaction, clashes, people taking sides. Folk are divided, which is against God. I'm going to talk more about that next week, but which is against God. So God said, oh, I know how to get them together. They ain't going to fight no more when I come up in here.
So all of a sudden, he calls on a man named Harvey. And he says, Harvey, I want you to come in there and I want you to teach him, can we all get along? Because we're going to make this thing so bad that folk ain't going to be asking about color or class or culture. Because when you drowning, you don't clear that it's a black man saving a white man or a white woman saving a white girl. I haven't heard anything about Ku Klux Klan. I haven't heard anything about white supremacists. I haven't heard anything about alt-right. Because you see, when you're in a war, you don't care about the color, class, or culture of the man fighting next to you as long as he's shooting in the same direction you are. So what God has done is he blows through it crazy. But if you don't know that, all you see is a storm. All you see is water rising and dams being let loose. And all you see is a homeless situation. But what you don't see is God is reacting to something out of order. And the big tragedy is that Christians and churches don't see it either. So we allow politics to illegitimately divide us. We let Democrats and Republicans divide us. As though God sits on the backs of donkeys or elephants. No, he's the King of Kings and Lord of Lords, and he's after a whole nother agenda. God is saying, when I shake things up, it's because I got something to say. When Jesus was with his disciples on the Sea of Galilee in Mark 4, it says there was a storm. There was a storm. They panicked because this was something they couldn't control. Jesus got up and said, oh, ye of little faith. Why? Because you didn't get the reason for the storm. The reason for the storm had a spiritual purpose to it. So let me let you in on a secret for your personal life, your family life, our church, and most certainly for the world watching. Here's the secret. When God creates a disruption in your world, when he rocks your world and it's outside of your control, he is speaking and he's only saying one overriding thing. Something is out of sync. And I want you to get that thing right so that the spiritual trumps the physical. So that the things that aren't created trumps the things that are created. So that eternal trumps time. Heaven trumps earth. Now, don't get me wrong. You're not ignoring it. You're not pretending it's not real. It's just not where you start. You always start with the question, when God shakes stuff, God, what are you doing? What are you trying to tell me? What are you trying to teach me? What are you trying to clarify to me? You know, when you go to a funeral, all of a sudden spiritual things become real important. You ain't thinking about your job. You're not thinking about your people. You're not thinking about, you know, you think about that could be me. Because funerals have a way of disturbing your natural existence. Because it shows you something eternal is at work. God allows things to happen or causes things to happen depending upon the scenario in order to wake us up to his reality. But if you aren't looking for it, you're going to refuse him who's speaking because you don't even know he's talking. You just think, oh, poor me, this is what happened to me. You're not looking at it starting with the work of God. So he has to tell even these Christians he's writing to. He says, do not refuse him who's speaking just because God is shaking your world. He's shaking your world because he's trying to accomplish something. When a woman is in labor, she's in pain. She's hurting, but the only reason she's hurting is because a separation is about to occur. It's painful because a separation is in movement. But the only reason the separation is coming is because new life is seeking to emerge.
God wants to do something new. He wants to do something different. He wants to bring about a correction, and sometimes that involves labor pains, hurricane pains, political pains, social pains, economic pains to bring about a correction. But without this perspective, then you ignore the shaking. And all you see is what you see. And therefore, the eternal doesn't get a hearing. It doesn't get a voice. And that only means if you don't hear the word and you're not listening to the shaking, then he has to take it to the next level. Because you apparently either not listening or you don't want to hear. And that always starts with the household of faith. See, we will never get it together out there until we get it together in here. I mean, why in the world do we think God's going to fix the White House when he can't even get a hearing in the church house? Get this backwards, because God's people do not want to place the spiritual above the physical. Now, let me be more specific, since we are wrestling with the current realities of Houston. That's on the table today and in the consciousness of the culture. I've alluded to it, but I want to be more specific. There is no such thing as impersonal forces of a mother called nature. Okay? Let's get this straight. I'm glad they give hurricanes name, Harvey, Katrina, you know, a guy and a girl. What, you know what they're doing? They're establishing personhood to the storm. They're giving it a human name, okay? Well, there is personhood to the storm, but it ain't Harvey. And it ain't Katrina. There are no impersonal forces of nature. Now, I know you heard that in biology and you heard all that. Okay. So if you took this sermon so far and you went out and you said, no, God's behind all this. And somebody asked you to prove it from the word of God. Could you prove it, or would you just be saying, well, my pastor said it, so... Okay, so let's go to scripture. So that one, you know that I'm not making this up. And two, that you can defend what is being said. Let's look first at Job chapter 37. That comes before Psalms. Job chapter 37, verse 3 says, under the whole heaven, he lets it loose, and his lightning to the ends of the earth. After it, a voice roars. He thunders, and his majestic voice, and he does not restrain the lightning when his voice is heard. God thunders with his voice wondrously, doing great things which we cannot comprehend. For the snow, he says, fall on the earth. And to the downpour and the rain, he says, be strong. He seals the hand of every man that all men may know his work. Then the beasts go into the lair and remain in its den. Out of the south comes the storm, and out of the north the cold. From the breath of God ice is made, and the expanse of the waters is frozen. Also with moisture, he loads the thick cloud. He dispenses the cloud of his lightning. It changes direction, turning around by his guidance, that it may do whatever he commands on the face of the inhabited earth. So far, there's no such thing as impersonal weather. Weather is caused by a personal God. But why?
Verse 13, whether for correction or for his world or for loving kindness, he causes it to happen. So Mr. Harvey or Miss Katrina was simply obeying Father God, because he causes it to happen. Psalm 147 verse 18 says the same thing, that God is behind the weather. Lamentations chapter 3, right after Jeremiah. Verse 31, for the Lord will not reject forever. For if he causes grief, then he will have compassion according to his abundant loving kindness. For he does not afflict willingly or grieve the sons of men. So he causes it, but not because he's trying to be mean. He's trying to fix something. And then I love Amos. I love Amos because Amos chapter 4 verses 6 to 8 says this. For I give you also cleanness of teeth in all your cities and the lack of bread in all your places. You have not returned to me, declares the Lord. Furthermore, I withheld the rain from you while there were still 3 months until harvest. Then I would send rain on one city, and on another city I would not send rain. One part would be rained on, while the part not rained on would dry up. So two or three cities would stagger to another city to drink water, but would not be satisfied. Yet you have not returned to me, declares the Lord. I didn't let it rain and you wouldn't return to me. I let it rain too much, you wouldn't let it return to me. You stuck in long gas lines because you wouldn't return to me. You're just inconvenience, but you don't get the message. It's not about the water. It's not about the gas. It's about me. I have never heard so much talk about prayer. Every time I television on, the pagans

sudden you are getting all this attention? Because I told Mr. Harvey to show up. All of a sudden, he's not being pushed to the side. So you can praise him voluntarily or you can praise him mandatorily, but God is going to get the glory one way or another. But if you're not looking at what happens through those eyes, then you will only deal with what you see. And you will be limited by that. One more, Jeremiah chapter 10, verse 13. Hope you see, it's not impersonal, it's personal. When he utters his voice, there is a tumult of waters in the heavens, and he causes the clouds to ascend from the end of the earth and make lightning for the rain. And he brings out the winds from his storehouse. Now you got lightning, you got wind, you got rain. Sound like a hurricane to me. And it says, he causes it. So you must personify, not because God is being mean. I know you got those voices that say, oh, God must be just. You just can't automatically saying that. But God is using what he allows to bring attention back to him. Because he's always seeking to make the spiritual more important than the physical. In one act, he addressed racism. In one act, he addressed separatism. In one act, he made people who were enemies become brothers for a little while. In one act, he made people care. In one act, he showed you when God moves, it doesn't take long. Doesn't take 240 years. It doesn't take seminars and workshops. It just takes people seeing a need, responding to what God did to overcome what men are unable to resolve. And when you start looking at your life that way and your circumstances and ask the God question first, responding to his word and to the circumstance, now you are hearing from heaven. Most of you in here at some point in your life have vomited, regurgitated. Oh, let's get down to it. You throw up. The reason you throw up is because something is wrong. Food poisoning or virus or bacteria, something not right. Something not right, and all of a sudden, there's discomfort in the belly. Discomfort in the belly, and you, things are not right. Look, next time you want to throw up, don't fight it. Don't fight it. Because what your belly is trying to tell you is a separation needs to occur. See, if you try to hold it in, you keep in transformation from occurring. And so, yeah, I know it hurts and I know it's uncomfortable, but it wants to escape. It wants to get out. Now, I will concede it is messy. Vomiting, regurgitating, that's messy. Doesn't smell right. It doesn't feel right. It's messy. But, oh, it feels so good after you get it out. When God wants society to vomit, when he wants culture to throw up, when he wants a separation to occur, he brings about discomfort. Not because he's just being mean, but what he is saying is, you got me in the wrong place. You got me in the wrong place. You done put me on to the side somewhere, so I'm going to let you know I'm not a sideline kind of deity. I'm not a sideline kind of God, so he will make a culture throw up so that things can be made right. Now, I'm not unaware that this might not last long. But God's got some other names out there he ain't used yet. But it starts with us being the people of God, responding to his correction in our own lives,
so that he can use us to affect a world that is in chaos. Now, if Jesus is getting ready to come back, that's the vomit. See, if Jesus is getting ready to come back, then all this chaos is supposed to be happening to set the stage. But if Jesus is not yet ready to come up, he's allowing this chaos to bring about correction. But if you refuse him who is speaking, then the ante gets up.

0: Samaritan's Purse has had a long history here in Ukraine, serving with the local church through Operation Christmas Child. When the war started here last year, we responded medically with a field hospital that we set up in Lviv. But as the war changed and progressed, we moved with it and moved some of those medical capabilities further to the east. We brought in stoves, we brought in tarps to re-roof. All this is through the local church, and I'm so proud of the church. They're loving their neighbor and setting a great example of serving the name of Jesus Christ.
1: Our main focus now is to help people in red zone. People won't live in their houses if it's everyday bombing, and it means that this help is very necessary for them, very important for them.
2: Everywhere that Samaritan's Purse works, it's incredibly important to be working with local authorities, local officials. No one knows better than the people who are already here what the needs are. And so we go to them and we work with them to figure out what those needs are and how we can best assist. The Ukrainian people are incredibly welcoming to those who are here. The gratefulness is just, it's like nothing I've ever seen before.
0: For all those that have helped Samaritan's Purse and helped support us through this year, I want to thank you. 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And also pray for the church here. They're brave and bold and they're doing an incredible job. 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
1: You know, earlier this year, I had the privilege of traveling to Gatlinburg, Tennessee, and I was blessed to speak at a conference. It was about 1,000 middle and high school aged youth. And we were in the Smoky Mountains, and I had the privilege of speaking to these young people. It was a winter revival for these 1,000 middle and high school aged youth. And I remember that after I finished preaching, the altar was filled with hundreds and hundreds and hundreds of young people who were either rededicating their life to the Lord, or some of them were making a profession of faith for the first time ever, y'all. I mean, the altar was literally filled with young people on their faces in the presence of God. And it was such a beautiful sight to behold. But if I'm honest, when I got back to my hotel room that night, I was convicted. Because what I realized is that those young people were in a place of passionate pursuit of Jesus. And even though I had been traveling the world and I had been preaching and teaching the Word of God, if I'm honest, y'all, I had become too comfortable with God. I had become too familiar with God. And it became convicting to me. And I said, Lord, I want to get back to that place. That place of desperation for you, that place of longing for you, that place of pursuit of your heart. And y'all, over the last 8-9 months, God has been doing a work in me. And as I was praying about what He wanted me to share here this morning, I believe that what He wants for every single one of you under the sound of my voice is to return to that place of desperation for Jesus. He wants to do a revival in this place. He wants to resuscitate some of us in this place, because some of us have gotten a little bit too comfortable. We've gotten a little bit too familiar with the things of God. But I believe that by the time we leave this place today, He's going to restore, renew, and revive us. And if you agree with me, place your faith in line with mine, and we're going to get there. I'm going to be in the book of Luke. Chapter 8, our text is going to come from there. I was told this is a women's emphasis weekend, and there's a story of a very familiar woman in scripture that we're going to look at. Oh, you can have your seat for a minute. I got to give you some backstory. I love it, though. Come on. They said we're ready for the word. We are up, ready for the word. I will tell you when it's time to stand. We're going to read the word together in a minute. We're going to be in Luke 8, but before I get there, I need to set the table just a little bit. So academic institutions and corporations will oftentimes host a program called a scholar in residence. And what this program does is it will bring in the outside expertise of someone to help the organization solve a problem that it doesn't have the internal expertise to solve. That's a scholar in residence. Well, as Pastor Brown mentioned earlier, I was hired at Facebook to lead their global faith partnership strategy because at the time, 80% of the employees were either atheist or agnostic. And Mark had decided that he wanted the company to serve the global faith ecosystem. So they didn't have anybody on staff who could do that. And so they brought me in, they hired me on the team to bring a level of expertise that they did not have. And because I was open about my faith from the beginning, I told everybody that I followed Jesus, that I was in pastoral ministry. Because I was open about my faith from the beginning, they started to refer to me as the Christian in residence. Now, it was an interesting title that actually opened some doors to conversations, because again, most of my colleagues were either atheists, they didn't believe in God, or they were agnostic, they just weren't really sure. But I would have conversations with them about my faith, and it was interesting because I would find over and over again that even though they thought that the idea of believing in God was kind of weird, they actually didn't have a problem with the person of Jesus. Like, it was interesting, you know, they actually felt like what they knew of Jesus resonated with their personal values and their ideas about humanity.

The idea that we should be gracious, we should be compassionate, we should fight for the marginalized, we should stand against systems of oppression. In their mind, Jesus was a cool dude. So they didn't have a problem with Jesus. Their problem was with the people who professed to follow Jesus. Because, see, they could not understand how people who professed to follow Jesus could be so unlike him. Which raised a question for me. How is it that people who can quote scripture like their social security number can be so unlike the Jesus of the Bible? And as I was thinking about that, I remembered that there is a term in geometry called adjacent. To be adjacent to something is to be near or next to. So for example, we would say that this auditorium is adjacent to the lobby, right? It is near, it is next to, but it is not inside. If we were in my house, we would say that my kitchen is adjacent to the living room. It is next to the living room. It is near the living room, but my kitchen is not inside of the living room. And so today, for those who take notes, I want to teach from the subject adjacent faith. Adjacent faith. Now we're going to be in Luke chapter 8. Right before we walk into our text, there's a synagogue leader. His name is Jairus, and he was frantically searching for Jesus in a crowd of people because his daughter was dying in his home, and he believed that if he could just get Jesus to come to his house, that Jesus could heal his daughter. So he's frantically searching for Jesus, and he finds Jesus. He tells Jesus the situation, and Jesus agrees to follow him to his house. Now, if you want to join me in standing for the reading of the word, this is where we find our text. Luke chapter 8, beginning at verse 42, the Bible says that as Jesus was on his way, the crowds almost crushed him. And a woman was there who had been subject to bleeding for 12 years, but no one could heal her. She came up behind him and she touched the edge of his cloak, and immediately her bleeding stopped. "Who touched me?" Jesus asked. When they all denied it, Peter said, "Master, the people are crowding and pressing against you." But Jesus said, "Someone touched me. I know that power has gone out from me." Then the woman, seeing that she could not go unnoticed, she came trembling and she fell at his feet. In the presence of all the people, she told why she had touched him and how she had been instantly healed. Then he said to her, "Daughter, your faith has healed you. Go in peace." You may be seated in the presence of the Lord. So, most Bible commentaries, when you look up this passage of scripture, they describe it as an illustration of the importance of believing that Jesus can do impossible things. They describe it as an illustration of the importance of placing your faith in Jesus. And I believe that that is partially true because, you see, faith is simply belief plus action. That is what faith is. Faith is, I believe this to be so, and therefore I'm going to act on it. To give you a concrete example, if you have faith that God is going to bless you with a car, you would probably go and start cleaning out the garage of your home, right? Because you believe God is going to do this, and so you would act on what you believe. So we see in this story truly an illustration of faith, because she believed that Jesus could heal her, and so she acted on it by pursuing him and touching the edge of his garment. Now, if we only focused on the headline of the story, though, we would actually miss what I believe is the bigger point. I'm going to shift our vantage point ever so slightly.
instead of focusing on the woman for a moment, I actually want us to zoom out and focus on the crowd. Because you see, if we take in the bigger visual of the crowd, what we will come to realize is that this story demonstrates that you can be near God and separated from God at the exact same time. This story illustrates to me that if you are not careful, you can be in the presence of God while being entirely unchanged by the power of God at the exact same time. For me, this illustrates adjacent faith. You see, according to Mosaic law, because this woman had had this issue of bleeding for 12 years, she was deemed unclean. And by being deemed unclean, what that meant is that anything and anyone that she would touch would also be unclean. And because of that, she was isolated and she was ostracized. She was made to live physically on the margins of society so that she did not make something unclean. Now, put yourself in her shoes for a minute. This woman who has been made to live on the edges of society. She's heard about this miracle working Jesus, this man who has healed the sick and raised the dead and caused the blind to see and the lame to walk. And she hears all of this and she looks over yonder. And there he is, walking through the crowd. The one that has the power to heal. You see, this woman had tried everything. Over the course of 12 years, she tried everything imaginable, but there's her solution within her eyesight. And I can imagine that a flicker of hope ignited in her heart as she saw her solution walking through the crowd. But just as quickly as that flicker of hope ignited in her heart, I can imagine that it began to extinguish because she remembered that she couldn't get too close to anybody, or else she would be shunned. She would be shamed. And so her mind began to flood with questions. She said, how can I touch Jesus without him turning away from me in disgust? How can I make my way through the crowd without being noticed? How can I access my healing without being shamed? And so she devises a plan, y'all. She decides that she's going to get on the ground. The ground that was laced with animal feces. A ground that was laced with trash and spit and people's dirty feet. She decides that her healing was more important than her appearance. So she gets on the ground and she crawls over to Jesus. And in faith, she reaches for the edge of his cloak and she receives her healing. But something unexpected happened because, you see, while Jesus did not see her face, Jesus felt her faith. And so he said, who touched me? Which is actually pretty astounding if you think about it. Because he's in the midst of a thronging crowd of people pressing up against him, and yet he said, who touched me? I believe that although that crowd of people wanted to see Jesus, she was the only one who was pursuing Jesus. Which begs the question, when was the last time that you were so desperate for Jesus that you were willing to do anything in order to just touch the edge of his cloak? When is the last time that you had such a longing and a thirst for Jesus that you were the first person in the building because you didn't want to miss anything? When is the last time that you praised God not for what he did, but because of who he is? Because he is good and he is faithful and he is kind and he is a father. How many times have you looked up to heaven and said, God, if you never do another thing, I thank you because you've already done more than enough. You see,
although the multitude pressed against Jesus, she was the only one who pursued the person of Jesus. Although the crowd enjoyed being in Jesus's presence, she was the only one who wanted Jesus's power. The crowd was satisfied with having an audience with Jesus, but this woman wanted an indwelling of Jesus. And this is why one of the major dangers of growing up in church, one of the major dangers of even serving in leadership in the church, is that if you are not careful, you will confuse being near the things of God to having a relationship with God. You will confuse proximity to the person of God with actually understanding the power of God. And that is why today I came to tell you that if you are walking in adjacent faith, it's time out. It's time out. We're not going to be next to Jesus. We're not going to be near Jesus. We're not going to look like we know Jesus. At the end of this service today, we're going to have an indwelling of Jesus for real. For real. If we're not careful, we will make coming to church the proxy for being the church. And I believe that God is coming for that today, because our adjacency to God will make us complacent with God. And that is the most dangerous position to be in, is when you are near Him, but separated at the exact same time. One of my favorite theologians, A.W. Tozier, he wrote an incredible book. It's called The Pursuit of God. And he said these words. He said, "How tragic that we in this dark day have had our seeking done for us by our teachers. Everything is made to center upon the initial act of accepting Christ, a term incidentally, which is not found in the Bible. And we are not expected thereafter to crave any further revelation of God to our souls. We have been snared in the coils of a spurious logic which insists that if we have found Him, we need no more seek Him. The stiff and wooden quality about our religious lives is a result of our lack of holy desire. Complacency is a deadly foe of all spiritual growth. Acute desire must be present, or there will be no manifestation of Christ to His people. He waits to be wanted. Too bad that with many of us, He waits so long, so very long, in vain." Which brings me to all of us. There are three signs that we are walking in adjacent faith. And I'm going to share the three signs with you, and then I'm going to help you to be equipped to walk out authentic faith. I'm going to share the three signs collectively, and then I'm going to take them individually and explain. The first sign is that we gather to watch, not to worship. The second sign is that we know of Jesus, but He doesn't know us. And the third sign is that we can see sin in others while overlooking sin in ourselves. So let's take the first one. Let's take the first one. We gather to watch, not to worship. Y'all, the crowd was there to watch Jesus. They wanted to see what He was going to do, what miracle He was going to perform. They're like, so many of us, nobody in this room right now, but so many of us that we come to church to receive a word. And if we happen to miss worship, that's okay, because we're there to receive a word. I thank God for the new covenant, y'all. Because you see, under the old covenant, we would have had to walk in here with sheep and bulls and lambs and birds and all of these animals to sacrifice on the altar. But because Jesus was the propitiation of our sins once and for all, now and forever, He is the sacrificial lamb. And because He is a sacrificial lamb, we no longer have to worship by slitting the throats of animals. We can worship with our mouth. We can worship with the fruit of our lips. We can worship with the lifting of our hands. We can worship with the running of our feet. And because of the finished work of the cross, the only gift that we can offer to God is our worship. So how dare we sit back with our arms folded, watching the worship
as if it's our entertainment. You know, it's interesting, as I travel around and I preach, people always ask me, they say, hey, do you wanna stay back here in the green room until it's your time to speak? Absolutely not. Absolutely not. You see, there are no celebrities in this room except for Jesus. I owe God my life. So how dare I act like worship is optional? How dare I treat the worship like it's my opening act? Adjacent faith will have you believing that you're just there to watch. I'm just there to see what they do. When you are living in authentic faith, what you know is everything I am and everything I have is a gift from the hand of God, and therefore I worship him with my all. I worship him with every fiber of my being. I thank God for the musicians that are sitting here, because y'all, I'm a musician as well. And one of the things that I have noticed over and over again is that we will have people do their part in the service and then go to Instagram. No. Our part in the service is our life. Because see, worship is not a song. Worship is a way of life. It is when you surrender your ideas and ambitions and your dreams and your hopes to the Lordship of Jesus Christ. When I stand here before you today, I'm not standing before you because I'm some gifted communicator. I'm standing before you because God opened the door. And because God opened the door, he gets the glory. God is the one who gets the praise. God is the one who gets the worship. I'm not standing here because of who I am. I'm standing here because of who he is. And when you know that, worship is a lifestyle. You know why we have so many arrogant Christians? Because we are believing the lie that it's because of me, because of my gift, because of the way I look, because of my money, because of my position, because of my title. But let me tell you how God works. When you decide that it's because of you, God steps back and says, okay, let me see what you got. Let me see what you got. If you want the favor of God on your life, you have to have a heart of worship. And a heart of worship requires the humility to know that everything I am and everything I have is a gift from the hand of God. I did not go to Walmart to buy a speaking gift. I don't think any of you probably went to Target to see how I can buy a, you know, gift on the guitar or the organ. No, God gave us these gifts. And so we return it to him as an act of worship. The second sign of adjacent faith is that you know of Jesus, but he doesn't know you. I love how when Jesus was walking through the crowd and everybody was pressed up on him, I love how he said, who touched me? And the disciples were so confused because they were like, everybody, Jesus. And he's like, oh, no. Somebody touched me. There's somebody in this crowd whose belief and action met my power, which makes me wonder, when is the last time that you surrendered your schedule to Jesus? I've had people ask me, Nona, how do you hear the voice of God? And it's actually very simple. You hear the voice of God by spending time with him. Jesus said, my sheep know my voice. How do sheep know the voice of the shepherd? Because they spend time under the shepherd's voice. They obey the shepherd's commands. That's how you know the voice of God. But y'all, one of the most sobering passages of scripture for me in the Bible is found in Matthew chapter 7, verses 21 through 23. It says, not everyone who says to me, Lord, Lord, will enter the kingdom of heaven, but only the one who does the will of my Father who is in heaven. It says, many
will say to me on that day, Lord, Lord, did we not prophesy in your name? And in your name, did we not drive out demons? And in your name, did we not perform any miracles? Then I will tell them plainly, I never knew you. Away from me, evildoers. You see, the crowd, they heard about Jesus. They knew of Jesus. But it was the woman with the issue of blood who pursued Jesus, who prioritized connecting with Jesus, which makes me ask you, what's your relational life looking like? How much time are you spending studying the Word of God? Praying, not for God's hand, but for His face. How much time are we spending in repentance? Hear me. How much time are we spending allowing God to show us ourselves? God, how am I off with you? God, show me how I have failed your expectations. And how often are we going before God with a broken and a contrite heart? And we're saying, Lord, show me me. Because I'm not happy with just having a pretense of righteousness. I want to be righteous for real. We have to spend time with God. We have to prioritize it, y'all. Because only through spending time with God will we understand His voice, y'all. Many years ago, I was driving back. My husband and my family, we were driving back from the beach. And y'all, I hear the voice of God audibly, all right? I've attuned my ear to where I can hear His voice audibly. And we were driving back from the beach, and I heard the Lord speak a word to me. We were driving down this road, and there was a man. He was on the side of the road, and he was cooking barbecue on the side of the road. And y'all, it was pouring down rain. But this man was out there cooking barbecue, and I heard the Lord say, give him $500. Now, if I was by myself, that would have been easy. But see, you have to understand, my husband is very, what's the word? Thrifty. Very thrifty. And so when I heard the Lord say it, my heart started to race. I was like, oh Lord, how am I going to say we need to give this random man $500? But I turned to my husband. I said, hey, I said, the Lord said we need to give that man some money. And he was like, what? I said, yeah, the Lord said we need to give him some money. And so we made a U-turn. We went to a Bank of America. And when we got to the ATM, you know how on the ATM it will have like the quick selections, 20, 40, 60, 80, 100? So he turns to me and he says, how much? And I was like, you know, like 100. And he was like, $100? I said, yeah, let's just do 100. So we get the $100, we go give it to the man, and we're driving away, and the Lord said, I didn't say $100, I said $500. Y'all, we get down the road, I said, hey, we gotta go back to the ATM. I said, God actually said to give $500. He was like, $500. Now, have any of y'all ever seen in Living Color the Chris Rock character where he would like go into Popeyes and they would be like, it's $3 for a chicken box, and he'd be like, $3? Good Lord, that's a lot of money. So my husband, he'll be like, how much for the skin? I just get the skin, the crispy skin. So I said to my husband, he said to give him 500. My husband, the color left his face. But because he is a man of God, he said, all right, well, if God said it, then we're going to do it. So we went back, got the $400, gave it to the man. The man was crying, like crying. He said, God has heard my prayers. And so we get home, y'all, and I'm thanking God. I'm like, well, all right, Lord, you know, we did what we said you're going to do. Y'all, the next day, I got an email from this company. I do leadership talking as well, and got an email from this company. And they said, hey, we just want to know if you'd be willing to do a 30-minute virtual talk to our staff. Can you check your calendar for the dates? And I said, oh, sure, I'd love to do it. And they once we locked it in, they got back to me, and they said, okay, we'll pay you $5,000. So, God said to me in that moment, He said, Nona, when I can trust you, there is no limit to what I will do for you. You see, we think that faith is us trusting God. But let me help you out. God is God whether we trust Him to be God or not. Faith is not us trusting God. Faith is God being able to trust us.
I'm going to say that again because some of you didn't catch it. Faith is not us trusting God.